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4: A mostly dry for our Thursday evening with overnight lows in the 50s for many across southern Colorado. Temperatures will continue to warm into your Friday and the weekend with plenty of 90s and even triple digits ahead. With your KKTV 11 Alert weather, I'm meteorologist Josephine Sage.
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3: 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A traffic update from the KVOR Traffic Center.
8: 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I'm Coyote. 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
11: Well, the AI jobs boom is coming. Yeah, the AI jobs boom is coming. I know, it's like counterintuitive. It's everything you haven't been told for how long? We'll talk about that. This version of the Democrat Party happens to be the most dangerous yet. You know, if you can't trust Islamic terrorists, who can you really trust? And, well, what is this exactly? As we take a look at House committees, pretty much the lowest form of the American political condition, all among the things that we're going to be diving into. It is great to be here with you. I've actually missed you. I'm sure you haven't missed me. I mean, there's never going to be a night that you tune in and you're like, yeah, great. You got this guy rather than Mark. But I actually missed you. I was talking to Mr. Producer before the show, Brian Mudd. Always an honor and a pleasure being in for the great one and being here with you. I love you guys. I love this audience. It's been over 4 months. I was talking to Mr. Producer. I'm like, this has been too long. But it's much better that you have Mark than me. So I understand all of that. But it is good to be here with you. As always, there are two sides of stories, one set of facts. And I'm going to bring some facts that you know, some you don't know, and some that are probably going to blow your mind. And I know that could be hyperbole. I don't think it is. I don't think it is. Because to the extent that I have shared the blow your mind material, I have not had anybody who I mean, no literal minds blown yet that I'm aware of. But nobody had any idea. So you live through it and you will be shocked by the facts pertaining to it. And it has to do with gas prices. And get into some of the economic stuff. And, it is, as I mentioned, an honor and a pleasure to be here with you. You can catch me at Brian Mudd Radio socially. Would love it if you check out the Brian Mudd Show podcast, wherever you get your podcasts. I was trying to figure out, where do I start? This is the hardest thing about this show and where the stock market ended today. And with the economic momentum that is building, I wanted to start with the economy. There's a really good chance that for a while now, you've been taking a look at your 401k. You've been taking a look at any investment accounts you have. And you've been going, heck yeah. Like, this is freaking phenomenal. And at the same time, there's a reasonable chance you go about your day-to-day life and you go, gas is what? Man, this sucks. You go to the grocery store and you're like, good Lord. And so, in many respects, you have probably been living what feels like a tale of two economies. And it's the two economies where it feels like the economy is for the haves and the have-nots. Now, again, if you're invested, as over 60% of Americans are in stocks, you've been participating in a very big way with the historic run the stock market has been on, led by the AI boom. But nevertheless, in your day-to-day life, I mean, look, it's real when you're just trying to make ends meet and you take a look at gas prices, you take a look at groceries, and it's like, yeah, I don't know. And even some people that otherwise are supportive of Trump start getting nervous because, like, I don't know about this Iran thing, and it just comes down to gas prices at a certain point. And then, you hear about AI, and you're like, oh, my God, it's going to take my job and everything else. I'm here to tell you it's not. I mean, it will for some, but, man, is it going and already is creating more jobs than it's taking away. And Reaganomics was real. And that's where I want to start, by talking about AI jobs booming and that it's coming and that we're seeing the early signs and that we've just had the first 2 months of it, actually. It's time that we talked about some really good economic momentum. When I say Reaganomics was real, look, trickle-down economics is a real thing. The left always tries to make fun of it. No, it is real. When you have a massive amount of wealth that is being generated by companies, they're going to redeploy that money. And that money is going to find its way all over the place in the economy. And it's starting to happen. So let me walk in on this. You had Sam Altman. Now, he's the founder of OpenAI, of course, the parent of ChatGPT. He's on Capitol Hill yesterday. He had this to say.
12: I think that the impact on jobs has been less than many people in our field expected, and doesn't mean that it'll always stay the way in the future. I think it's very understandable to feel anxiety about this, but it at least hasn't gone so far like people expected.
11: Yeah, hasn't gone so far the way that people had expected. Because what had people expected? What have you heard about for years? All you've heard is that, oh man, AI, it's going to come and take away your job. And so now that we're advancing in the AI age and are already at the point where most jobs are impacted by AI in some way, what we're seeing is the exact opposite of what those alleged experts told you would be the state of play. And by the way, this should not come as any kind of a great surprise. How often have the alleged whiz-bang economists, the so-called futurist, been completely wrong? By the way, that has become such a thing. Have you increasingly heard, not just here's an expert, but here's a futurist? I finally figured out what a futurist is. You know what a futurist is? I'm a futurist. I'll take a look at them and listen to them, and I'm like, no, I'm pretty sure that you are just like a homosexual alphabet libtard. And I think you're unemployed. I think what a futurist is somebody who is actually just unemployed at the moment. You remember, like, networking events once upon a time? And in some circles, still is this way. It's like you go and you meet people, and, you're kind of bounce around. People come talking, you're like, and they're like, hey, and so it's a what do you do kind of thing. And they go, oh, I'm a consultant. Oh, and so you try to be polite at that moment. And so you're like, oh, well who or what do you consult? Where the honest conversation there is, oh, you're just unemployed. Got it. Right. Consultants were just really unemployed people. Well, not that there aren't legit consultants, but yes, it was hijacked by the unemployed. A futurist is somebody who maybe used to have some game, is all washed up, or is young and just thinks, oh, I'm an influencer now. By definition, wouldn't like every entrepreneur be a futurist?
13: You know, having created something that had been done before and doing something that had been done before and being successful with it. Wouldn't that be? You ever hear Elon Musk call himself a futurist? You ever hear Steve Jobs, I'm a futurist? No. You hear what I believe are the unemployed people calling themselves futurists. I'm sorry, got off on that tangent. But these people are just so often wrong. The whiz-bang economist types, the futurist. And the examples are endless, but as a reminder, do you remember when these same types of people told us for the better part of a year that an inflation was only transitory? Just so transitory. You know, because you would have these elitist scumbags like Federal Reserve Chair Jerome Powell. This is where he earned his nickname, Too Late. Now former Fed Chair, but still Fed Governor. You know, for over 10 months, you have the Jerome Powells and all. We the elitist, look down our noses at you little peasant common folks. So we don't use the language of you commoners. We use language like transitory. It's so temporary, it's transitory. Before that jackwagon and all the others like them had to admit that, oh yeah. Kind of screwed that one up, huh? Yeah, it was kind of worse one. But by then, Bidenflation had become the greatest inflation crisis in over 40 years. Or how about how there wasn't a subprime mortgage crisis leading up to the housing crisis and Great Recession? Yeah, it was just fine. It got all going to work out. So if you've heard me talk about it, and I don't know that I have on the show, I don't believe I have, but I have actually, for my audience, been saying it for years. In an effort to combat the unfounded job loss fears, that what we're actually going to see with AI, productivity gains, but also job gains. Productivity gains, but job gains. And why? What is the history of this country? Is the history of this country that, hey, we innovate, we do all these amazing things, and then it sucks? Or is it that, hey, we innovate, we do all these amazing things that change everyday life, change the world, and things get better and better and better? That's the history of this country. But it's so easy to get bogged down in the futurists, the unemployed people that don't know things but say stuff. And no shortage of people in this world who don't know things but say stuff. Hence why there are two sides of stories and one side of facts. So let's break this down a little bit. This much we know. April's job growth. Okay, so now we're going back 2 months ago. And then last month's jobs report, not a mistake. So if you go back to the previous month, go back just over a month ago, you had the ADP private sector jobs report. Then you had the government's Bureau of Labor Statistics report that followed. And they both said the same thing, that in April, despite the Iran war, despite the higher gas prices, despite the age of AI and all the fears of job loss and all that stuff, something really unexpected ended up playing out instead. Job gains, they're actually the best since January of the previous year. Actually, the highest since President Trump was just getting settled into office for the second go-round. They doubled expectations, job growth, back in April. And so in April, in total, 115,000 jobs were added. And by the way, the reason why a number like that is impressive now, when we used to have hundreds of thousands a few years back, is because over two-thirds of the jobs that were added during the Biden administration went to people who were in Mexico, sidled up to a Border Patrol agent and went, hey, it's where they say asylum. Yeah, those people, the magic A-word people. Over two-thirds of the job gains during the Biden administration were illegal aliens. And I'm not going to get into all that here right now, but again, 97% of everybody who claimed asylum has gone through the process, has been determined to be nothing more than an illegal alien. Most of them never even show up for their court appearances. 97%, nothing more than illegal aliens scamming the system. And that's where all the jobs are going. So when you hear 115,000 jobs added these days, these are actual Americans. These are legal citizens in the United States of America going to work. And what happened? Well, the wage gains totaled 3.6% year over year, which was actually higher than the rate of inflation that was just over 3 for that month. We're talking about April. More recently, it went up to 3.8, but stand by. So anyway, that helped illustrate a month ago how the consumer economy continued to get by despite the highest gas prices in 3.5 years. But the most exciting thing, and it was the biggest storyline with the most significant implications, well, you had many tech-related jobs that have been cut due to AI innovations. Those job gains have been well more than offset by everything that it takes to build all this AI. All the infrastructure that goes into it. This includes job gains with construction firms, utility companies, technology that supports the AI companies. But that was the information I gave you a month old at this point. What have we learned most recently? That news is even better. So we'll dive into it next. I'm Brian Mudd, in for the great one.
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0: talking about the AI jobs boom that is coming and how you're starting to see the AI boom in the real economy and how things are going to be just getting better from here generally. Brian Mudd in for Mark Levin. Mark will be back with us tomorrow, by the way, so you can look forward to that. All right, so we ended up taking a look at what happened a couple months ago. And it's like, oh, the economists shocked. Oh my gosh, jobs so much better. And wage growth came in higher than inflation. And so, yeah, sucks to pay $4 or whatever for gas. But you know what? If you get beyond some of that, things are actually starting to get better. Then we had what happened yesterday. So April was good. Well, what did we find out yesterday? That the jobs-related news even better in May. And seems like it's kind of getting better by the day. Yesterday, U.S. Treasury Secretary Scott Bessent.
1: Trade deficit for goods declined by approximately $370 billion compared to the same time frame ending March 2025. The economy has added 313,000 net private sector jobs and 13,000 manufacturing jobs in the past 2 months.
0: Yeah, bingo. So in yesterday's ADP report, you had 122,000 private sector jobs that were added. That was for May. And that was not only better than expected again, that was not only better than April once again, that was yet again the best number that we had seen since January 25, when Trump was just getting settled back into the Oval Office. And where were the jobs added? The answer is everywhere. The answer was just about everywhere. So you had 49,000 jobs that were added with companies with fewer than 20 employees. That's a big deal. 49,000 with companies fewer than 20 employees. And then you had 40,000 that were added with the largest companies. And then a lot of growth with companies of all sizes in between. Okay, so what is especially important about that? Well, first, small businesses, man, they are your leading economic indicators. The only time you have small businesses, and especially small, when you're talking about companies under 20 employees, they're only hiring more employees when business conditions demand it. You know, they're only going to hire more people when the cash register is ringing. They got to have more people in there to make it happen. And it's also a good sign to see the largest companies, the ones that are adapting AI in the workplace the fastest, that are also adding large numbers of employees. So as the AI age has arrived, the smallest companies, your leading economic indicators, they're growing the best. Second fastest grows the largest company. This is a win. This is a win. And so it's working on both ends of the economy. I'll tell you what it means for you coming up next. Brian Mudd in for the great one, Mark Levin.
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4: Good afternoon. I'm Kayla Henderson with your 11 News Radio update. A man is behind bars months after a missing at risk adult investigation in El Paso County. Deputies say 69-year-old Eugene Romero was arrested on charges including kidnapping and sexual assault. Investigators say the missing person was found inside Romero's trailer last September and DNA evidence later linked him to the case. This morning, a shelter-in-place order has been lifted after a disturbance at an apartment on Verde Drive in Colorado Springs. Police say 26-year-old Alexander Ayers assaulted his mother and threatened her with a knife. He is now facing felony menacing and felony assault charges. And the Pueblo Zoo continues its push for long-term funding. Zoo leaders are asking voters to consider a sales tax measure this November while also raising money through events like Zoofari later this month. For the latest news anytime, visit KKTV.com. In Colorado Springs, I'm Kayla Henderson.
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9: Seeing some ease in volume and no reported stalls or accidents is always a good thing, but up and down I-25, Union, Austin Bluffs, Powers, Academy, Stetson Hills, same deal Fillmore and Woodman, we are still seeing some building volume. I'm Coyote, that's traffic.
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0: Talking about the AI jobs boom that is coming and how the Trump economy is about to come together in a very big way. Brian Mudd in for the great one, Mark Levin. First half hour of the show. Brought you the information about how now 2 months in a row we have had job gains that have blown away expectations of Wall Street economists. Completely the opposite of what the futurist said were going to happen with AI and jobs. How we're actually seeing the single best growth in jobs with the smallest companies, companies under 20 employees. And that large companies are still adding a lot of people too. And the reason is because as the AI boom is happening, you also have everything that has to support it. So if you work with your hands, man, it's a good time to be in the workforce. You got people in construction. You know the biggest wage gains over the past year? Trades. All the top wage gains, they are not people that are, you know, engineers that are working in the tech field. They aren't. The biggest wage gains are coming with HVAC technicians. I mean, my God, you want to make some fast money? You get certified, you start doing, you know how much AC it takes to cool down all these AI data centers? You know how many people it takes to build all these things? I know people hate them. I get that. I understand all the unhappiness around. It takes a heck of a lot to power all this AI. Everything that goes into it. Seemingly, people just kind of forgot about all those jobs. So what's happening here is that the age of AI is here. It's arrived. But also, it isn't what you were told it was going to be economically. And the reason is because this is the United States of America. And when we have great economic activity that is taking place in this system, we all benefit. In a free economy, everyone benefits. And that's what's starting to come together here. So let's walk through this a little bit more. Smallest companies hiring the most, largest companies hiring the second most, good growth all the way in between. Bottom line is, it always makes the news when you have like a high profile tech company that announces AI related layoffs. Those exist. They are real. There's a lot of disruption out there. But what doesn't make the news is when all these less sexy sounding companies and jobs, the construction jobs, the HVAC jobs, the whatever that goes in, and you're certainly the small companies, those under 20 employees, all these jobs are being added. Nobody talks about that stuff. But the numbers show it. They show it happening in a very big way. So you have the smallest and the largest companies that are currently in growth mode, which tells you that this economy is in a big-time growth mode. You take a look at what's been going on in the stock market, the incredible run, these record highs. It's not a mistake. Stock market's a leading economic indicator. So what else happened in the ADP report we got for May? How about income growth? Well, if you stayed in your job over the past year, on average, you're making 4.4% more. If you switch jobs, you're making 6.5% more on average in the private sector. That still gets you well ahead of inflation, even with it having been higher last month. So each of the last 2 months, we have seen, despite the higher gas prices, higher inflation that comes off of that, groceries, everything else, average person, average family still doing better than they were before. It may not feel that way when you go pay $4 for gas, but it's actually in the numbers here. Now, the average American's continuing to get ahead. And it actually looks like as the AI boom accelerates, you're going to see more of this economic growth accelerating too. Let me give you something that's kind of crazy here for a moment. If you take a look at the stock market, a lot of people are like, oh my gosh, how can this thing keep going? I don't know what's going to happen over the short run. In my life, I have never seen, I've been investing since I was 11 years old. I have never seen the kind of growth we just had to start the year without a recession before it. The average company, the average S&P 500 company produced earnings growth of 28% year over year. 28%. You take a look at these record highs for stocks and all this, you know, activity, and it's like, oh my gosh. You know how much the S&P 500 is up year to date? 10.5% at today's close. 10.5%. Earnings growth has almost been three times what the market has done. So in other words, it's not like the dot-com era where it was all fake and yet you put on a sock puppet and put a dot-com behind it and yeah. And then it was all crap and, you know, the bubble burst and that was that. Now, this is real. The earnings are real. We've had this historic run with the stock market, and actually the run has only been about a third of what the earnings growth has actually been. That's like holy crap kind of territory. But here's a more important point. I mean, if you're investing and you look at your 401k and your investments, that's awesome because you're benefiting. But it's also that all of those earnings are being redeployed back into the real economy. The wage growth I was just talking about. The wage, the jobs themselves that I was just talking about. The fact that small businesses are actually growing the fastest right now outside of the pure play AI companies. And so, in other words, you're not going to be in a position all that much longer where it's going to necessarily feel like a tale of two economies. One where you look at your 401k and you're like, heck yeah. And then you go and get gas and you're like, wow, this sucks. And I'm struggling to pay the bills. But instead, what you're going to get is an overall better and growing economy that is led by tech AI investment. One more here from Scott Bessent, Treasury Secretary.
1: Before President Trump took office, our trading partners exploited America's markets, our regulatory state smothered businesses, and our tax code was poised to punish workers and job creators. Today, his policies are driving lower taxes, bigger paychecks, and broader prosperity.
0: Two sides of stories, one set of facts. Facts. All that right there. It is true. Stay out of the way of this thing. Regulate it appropriately. Everything that has always happened in the history of this country will happen only faster than ever before because of how fast everything is happening with all of this growth, all this AI investment. You'll probably remember back in the 90s with all the dot-com stuff. Remember how it was going to be the retail apocalypse, how you're never going to have a retail store again? And it'd be no physical anything. It'd only be online. And in the end, what happened with the advent of the consumer internet age? In the end, you had tens of millions more jobs than existed before. And industries and companies that hadn't even been dreamed up before because of the opportunities possible. So the history of U.S. innovation has shown that, yeah, gains in technological achievement are going to lead to dislocations in certain jobs. That's real. And so your specific job could be in the crosshairs. However, on balance, going to be well more than offset. And we're already seeing it. Already seeing it in a massive way. We're going to have significant net additional jobs over the longer term, and it's not even going to be a cliff getting there. It's going to be a ramp up getting there. So as we're in the early stages of AI adaptation in the United States, we're seeing those dynamics play out. And none of it is an absolute guarantee that it just works like clockwork. Because everything here is happening faster than in previous cycles, including the 90s and early 2000s dot-com stuff. But there is actually a lot to be excited for in our economy and world today, especially if we do soon end up with some kind of resolution with Iran, with a reopened Strait of Hormuz. And so, yeah, you know, you're going to have AI that will disrupt a lot of the economy. You're going to have a lot of jobs disrupted. But the net benefit of AI, what it's doing to rapidly grow corporate America, grow earnings, have that money redeployed, growing the overall economy, is going to end up making the overall situation so much better for the average person. And then consider this. Let's say for a moment about the Iran situation, because this is like the Groundhog Day stuff, right? You know, every day you hear, oh, we're close to a deal, and then it doesn't end up happening, right? And if you are particularly concerned about gas prices, then you're just hoping somehow or another it sticks. You know, again, if you can't trust Islamic terrorists to stick to terms of a ceasefire, who can you trust, really, is what I'm talking about. But if $4 gas is sustainable, then what we're doing right now is sustainable. This was President Trump over the weekend, his interview with Lara Trump.
12: We're the oil superpower, far greater than even Saudi Arabia, even Russia. But you add them up. These are two big monsters. You add them up, and we double it. We have a great country. We've had tremendous success. We have done things that are unbelievable.
0: Yeah, so you then wade into the whole Iranian saga. where day in and day out, it's kind of like you feel like it's an episode of something that is, you know, like daytime TV, where it just, and this week it even has kind of taken on the feel of a soap opera with a life of its own. You know, the whole leaked depictions of what went down on Monday between President Trump and Prime Minister Netanyahu. Trump was said to have gone off on Bibi about Hezbollah and in Lebanon. And then how Trump ended up kind of confirming that yesterday, which was an indication, by the way, to Netanyahu from Trump that he really doesn't want a problem in trying to get this ceasefire to turn into some kind of a deal. You know, it was interesting earlier, the president held a press conference, went on a long time. Presser was like over an hour, took tons of questions. One of them was that Hezbollah said they weren't going to stick to the ceasefire that's agreed to with Israel. And he said he really wasn't worried about that, that Hezbollah actually had reached out to him to discuss the ceasefire with Israel. So he thinks they're just, you know, saying stuff to be determined. But anyway, one of the single biggest things that is so often not known or is forgotten is the brilliance of what President Trump has been doing here, and how it's only led to $4 gas. One of the things that President Trump will regularly say about the Iran conflict and about gas prices where they currently are is that, well, if people just know that this is about Iran not having a nuclear weapon, and they would have had a nuclear weapon, we'd have a nuclear war and all this, then they'll be supportive of it. And that can be true to a point, but it's actually even bigger than that, right? Because what Trump has done, going back to the beginning of this year, and what he did with Venezuela, is actually preventing World War III. I mean, yeah, what's going on right now is about Iran, but what it's actually about is China. It's about Russia. It's about preventing a nuclear World War III. Now, for a long time, talked about the new Axis powers, right? China's not just China. China is what? China is Russia. China has been Iran. China has been North Korea with a little rocket man, had been Cuba, had been Venezuela, still is Nicaragua. So China has led this whole new Axis network. And it had all been pointing in one direction. And that is ultimately something that could arrive at the level of World War III, especially with their military buildup. But what did Trump do? So first, Trump goes and he ends up making Maduro go missing in Venezuela. And so what did that end up doing? Well, biggest oil reserves in the world in Venezuela, barely any oil that had been harvested there. And so Trump goes in, and for the oil that had been in Venezuela, 80% of it had been going to China. Now, it was still only 2% of China's oil, but still a big deal to them. So Trump goes in there, Maduro goes missing, he gets Venezuela to play ball with us, we're getting all the oil. You have Chevron that's in there increasing production. By the way, just over where we were when Maduro was still in place, production in Venezuela is already up 50% daily from that level, and it's all coming this direction. So China gets cut off from their oil supply from Venezuela. We become the beneficiaries of that as we're ramping up production on oil. Then what ends up happening? Well, then it's Iran. Then it's Iran. And that's the big one. And that is ultimately what prevents China from being able to do anything that arrives at the level of World War III. Why? Because that's 47% of China's oil. And so China doesn't even have the ability to come after us militarily and run their country right now. It's all part of the brilliance. So pick up there next. Brian Mudd in for the great one.
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9: Seeing some ease in volume and no reported stalls or accidents is always a good thing, but up and down I-25, Union, Austin Bluffs, Powers, Academy, Stetson Hills, same deal Fillmore and Woodman, we are still seeing some building volume. I'm Coyote, that's traffic.
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0: Mark Levin, and talking about the economic boom that's being driven by AI at the same time that President Trump has so brilliantly kneecapped China, prevented a nuclear World War III, while the downside to us has just been a short-lived price of gas at foreign change. It is stunning, it's remarkable, and he doesn't get anywhere near enough credit for all of this. And so one of the things that in the day-to-day, this gets down to for most people, for the average American, everything that's going on with Iran and whatever else, it still comes down to, okay, well, what does this mean to me? As in, what am I paying for gas? What am I paying for groceries? And at varying points during the past few months, I posed the question to my listeners that have been concerned about this and asked the question, look, if oil were, say, 20 bucks cheaper than it is right now, and so gas be basically close to where it was before the Iran war, how would you feel? Would we be even having this conversation the day-to-day? And so that is to say that in the day-to-day, a lot of people still don't really care about Iran if they don't feel like they're paying higher prices for it. But what if it suddenly didn't feel like we were paying for what was happening in Iran? I'm going to explain how so much of this comes down to psychology, not even to real economics. Psychology, not real economics. See, the average cost of a gallon of gas today, $4.24. $4.24. And did you know that on an inflation-adjusted basis, even if gas averaged $4.24 for the entire year, I mean, we'd only be talking about equaling the ninth most expensive year for gas. What's more, would you have known that four of the top five all time and each of the top 3 years for the most expensive gas in American history came from what administration? This will blow your mind. I'll have it for you next. Brian Mudd in for Mark Levin.
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3: For Ukraine, I'm Lisa Lacerra, Fox News. By a vote of 226 to 195, the House passing a measure that would make another $8 billion available to Ukraine and sanction key parts of the Russian economy. It next heads to the Senate. This coming as President Trump says he supports a request from Ukraine's President Zelensky to meet with Russian President Vladimir Putin.
4: They're going to make compromises. I suggested those compromises. And, you know, we've had a lot to do with it. We'd love to see their two very good people. They're two very, incredible countries, beautiful countries. They've got to stop.
3: Zelensky wrote an open letter to Putin proposing a face-to-face meeting. This coming as Russia has stepped up its strikes against Kyiv. Asked about the Iran conflict, President Trump again said Tehran cannot have a nuclear weapon and predicted the U.S. would win either through the military or on paper. He also said he hopes the Israel-Lebanon ceasefire will hold. The president's choice to lead the U.S. intelligence community apparently won't be in the job long.
5: President Trump is pushing back on criticism, including from some Republicans, that Bill Pulte is not qualified to serve as the director of national intelligence.
4: Well, he's very smart. He's a person who's got high integrity.
5: Pulte, who leads the Federal Housing Finance Agency, was named acting DNI this week, but the president says he does not intend to make the appointment permanent.
4: It's short term, but he may be very effective for a short period of time.
5: President Trump told reporters Pulte could find out some things about rigged elections.
3: Fox's Jared Halpern at the White House. The Arizona Supreme Court denies a prosecutor's appeal of an order that the state's fake elector case against President Trump's former chief of staff, Mark Meadows, former New York City Mayor Rudy Giuliani, and others over the 2020 presidential election be sent back to a grand jury. 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
11: I'm Bill Hemmer, and these are the most impactful moments in American history. Controversial at large, but revered by the black community, Malcolm X became a civil rights icon due to his articulation of African-American struggles and his unapologetic advocacy for black empowerment. Though once a spokesman for the Nation of Islam, Malcolm X had grown disillusioned with the organization's leadership and evolved his own views on race before ultimately parting ways from the group. On February 21st, 1965, Malcolm X stood before a crowd at Harlem's Audubon Ballroom.

0: Then, shots echo. Onlookers scream. Malcolm X was killed by three men, all members of the Nation of Islam. The assassination did not kill his message, nor did it silence his voice. In death, Malcolm X was immortalized as a symbol of pride and radical courage for generations to come. I'm Bill Hemmer, Fox News.
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3: A mostly dry for our Thursday evening with overnight lows in the 50s for many across Southern Colorado. Temperatures will continue to warm into your Friday and the weekend with plenty of 90s and even triple digits ahead. With your KKTV 11 Alert weather, I'm meteorologist Josephine Sage.
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6: Deep in the bowels of a hidden bunker, somewhere under the brick and steel of a nondescript building, we've once again made contact with our leader, Mark Levin.
7: Okay, so my question for you was, name that administration. Would you know that four of the top five all-time in each of the top 3 years for the most expensive gas came during what administration? I'm going to break down something that I do think is going to surprise a lot of folks. That's been my experience thus far. Hey, it is Brian Mudd in for Mark Levin. He's going to be back with us tomorrow, so you can look forward to that. In the meantime, it is an honor and a pleasure being here with you. I love being here with you. I miss you, actually. And so it's always great to have the opportunity. You can follow me at Brian Mudd Radio socially, and would love it. Check out the Brian Mudd Show podcast wherever you get your podcast. So what administration is it? Four of the top five all time for gas prices, three of the top three years. It happened to come during the Barack Hussein Obama administration. Let me ask you something. Can you remember any significant coverage of gas prices during the Obama administration? Can you remember any day-to-day discussion about, oh my gosh, affordability of just can't pay this for gas anymore? You want to know something that's really going to blow your mind? You know the most expensive year for gas in American history? It happened to be his reelection year of 2012. I'm not kidding. See, if you think about these things, if you're of a certain age, your mind's going to go back to the 70s. You might be thinking about the early to mid-70s energy crisis. You might then think about Captain Peanut. It's my semi-affectionate nickname for the late Jimmy Carter. You know, sometimes you feel like a nut. Sometimes you govern like one. He was a good peanut farmer, just not good putting the peanut farmer in the White House kind of thing. So, yeah, Jimmy Carter and all of his inflation that he brought about. You might have thought back to 2008 and the spike we ended up seeing that summer. And it is true that in very short spikes in those windows of time, there were absolute prices adjusted for inflation that were higher. But if you actually take a look at a full calendar year and you average out the price for regular unleaded in this country, none of those years were at the top. All of them were during the Obama administration. And so one of the things I pointed out in the first hour is that for each of the past couple of months, yeah, gas prices have sucked. Nobody likes paying over $4. If you're paying over six in California, that's your fault for still living there. More in California in just a bit. When you take a look at wages and wage growth, it's staying ahead of inflation, even with the Iran war. When you consider what's being accomplished by heading off not just Iran, but most notably China, and preventing a nuclear World War III, that we're only talking about $4.24 for gas is otherworldly kind of amazing. But here's the deal. On an inflation-adjusted basis, the most expensive year for gas in our country's history was 2012, Obama's reelection year, when in today's dollars, it was $5.07. That was the average price you paid in 2012, $5.07. Wasn't even an election issue. The second most expensive year, the year before, 2011, when it was $5.04 a gallon. That's right. We spent back-to-back years in today's dollars with regular unleaded pacing over $5 a gallon. And nobody said boo. No, where was the news? Where's your GSS news? Your godless, soulless, slanderous news media? You know what the third most expensive in American history happened to be? 2013. Where it averaged $4.84 that year. And then in 2014, it was $4.57. So you get this. Here we are at $4.24. People are like, oh, gas prices. For a four-year stretch coming out of the Great Recession, no less. So things already had sucked pretty bad for a lot of people for a long time because of the housing crisis, financial crisis, all that stuff. And then on top of it, for a full four-year period under the Big O, we were paying somewhere between $4.57 to $5.07 for gas. And nobody said anything about it. Your GSS News didn't cover it at all. Zero impact on the Obama reelection bid. And so, it's more than just a thought exercise at this point. How much of this really is psychology? How much of it is really, you're being told, oh, this is awful, versus I actually can't really afford it. Again, for the people that it's real, I don't discount it. But I'm talking about the averages here, and the fact of the matter is the average household in this country is doing better than a year ago. In absolute dollars coming through the door with gas prices, with inflation where it is. That was not the case under the Biden administration. The average person ended up losing, during the Obama administration, 1.2% of buying power. Meaning the average person was worse off at the end of the Biden administration than they were going into it. It's a fact. Under Trump, we were 1% better off through year one, and that's actually accelerating even with higher gas prices and thus higher inflation under the Iran war. Now, to put this even in more perspective, because this really is going to be in your memory because it's recent, even in 2022, the peak year of Biden inflation, that only led to gas being an inflation adjusted $4.35 per gallon. Which, by the way, think about this. Here we are with 20% of the world's oil supply cut off in the Strait of Hormuz right now. And Biden inflation was worse. Just Joe Biden and Democrats and what they did to this country was worse than what we have going on with Iran and the Strait of Hormuz being closed. I mean, just more illustration of the catastrophe that all was. So, Biden, worse than what things are now. All of the worst years in American history under the Obama years. And so, consider this. One of the things I ended up doing over the past day, I took a look at the price of oil. It has averaged $91 over the past week. Let's see where we are in real time. I know it was down earlier today. It probably ended up holding. Yep, it did. So oil, 92 and change real time. 92 and change real time. It's averaged 91 over the past week. So with some help of AI tools, because that does make life a lot easier than it otherwise used to be, I modeled what the average prices for regular unleaded fuel would be in this country if just the status quo happened, if it was Groundhog Day, if a deal doesn't get done, if we just end up with things more or less where they are like this. And if there aren't any other supply shocks, you know, like a destructive hurricane coming through the Gulf or something like that, takes a lot of our energy offline, without some kind of other supply shock, you know what the answer would be? The answer would be $4.05 nationally, or actually 19 cents lower than the price that you pay on average at the pump today. If the status quo continues like this, with oil pacing about as it is over the past week, we would average gas this summer, it's 19 cents lower than where we are today, and over a dollar less than the peak Obama year. You know what that would mean? Those prices wouldn't even equal a top 10 year for gas prices in this country. Wouldn't even be a top 10 year in American history. It would also mean that we would have seen the peak in inflation for the cycle, because those pressures would ease a bit as energy prices be coming down as well. And so here's the thing. If $4 gas is sustainable, and economically the numbers show that it is, in all those Obama years, somehow or another managed to work with gas over $5, what you end up seeing here, if this whole thing ends up coming together, is remarkable. It is an economic boom, potentially unlike anything that we've ever seen. We have an increasing U.S. production in oil, increasing Venezuela and their oil production, mentioned 50% above, reworking supply chains around the world, so the shock will not be as great as it had been earlier on if this thing does continue. But even if this thing just starts to play out like this in perpetuity, $4 gas is sustainable. The current state of affairs in Iran, in theory, at that point, could be sustainable if necessary. For us, yes. For Iran, not so much, because here's the next thing. The economic impact of what's happening in Iran, it's like the worst of the Great Depression there every day. About a third of their economy is now offline. That is worse than the peak of the Great Depression in the United States, on top of the damage that's been done to that country. So for us, we go, oh, $4 gas. For them, peak Great Depression territory. So somewhere along the way, they might actually crack. I mean, they are freaks over there. These aren't just any Islamic terrorists. These are well Imam believing Islamic terrorists, because, you know, the only thing that is freakier, geekier than somebody who is a Sharia law believer and thinks you kill all the infidels is somebody who does that and then thinks, you know, if we just kill enough people, if we just wash the world in blood, then this 12th Imam, this well Imam that's been hanging out there for like 1400 years in a well, it's going to come out and things are going to be great. I mean, it is kind of hard to negotiate with that. And that is who these people are, which is part of the reason why this is so difficult. These are not your transactional kind of Islamic terrorists by any means. At some point, they might actually say uncle. And we kneecap China's Axis network all at the same time, preventing a nuclear World War III, taking a lot of the energy offline to China, reworking alliances and energy supply chains around the world. And then if you do actually get a deal done, 28% corporate earnings growth, a stock market that is only 10.5% higher on back of that. Small companies that are growing jobs at the fastest pace in years. Large companies are growing a lot of jobs too. Wage growth that is accelerating. And then you get inflation that comes way down at the same time. That is an exciting time in this country. And all of that is in play. But again, even if it isn't, even if it's status quo, this can still be the onset of an economic boom. We're already seeing that play out, too. I'm Brian Mudd, in for the great one.
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0: They're pretty close to signing a paper. We've actually gotten along with them very well. And you know what you saw for the last few nights? It takes two to tango. You understand that. We hit them very hard on something else, unrelated.
1: Maybe deal comes together, close to signing the paper. You know, you have one person, no tango. You got two, yeah, good, my tango. So, yeah, it does feel like a Groundhog Day at times with all this stuff. But you do sense, and especially Trump kind of calling out Netanyahu even a little bit publicly now. It's like, look, I'm getting to the finish line in this thing. It's a sign that he does not want Netanyahu muddying up the waters at this point. Although, look, I mean, if you're Netanyahu and Hezbollah is firing into Israel, just imagine if somebody was firing into your neighborhood, or what are you going to want your leaders to do? So you understand Netanyahu and Israel's position all day long in this. But nevertheless, you get the sense that maybe it could be different this time. But even if it isn't, I've laid out a scenario that ends up being pretty darn good. Let's go to the phones. We've got Phil in Philly. Welcome to the show.
2: Hey, thanks for taking the call, Mr. Mudd. The way we're kicking this around, us old vets here in Philly, the only way we can see this absolutely ending, you can't negotiate with the madmen, is the Shah. He talks a good game here on American soil, but what he's got to do, we got to get him in country under protection of the Kurds. And we have to fund and arm the people of Iran through the Kurds and get old school with those flyers that get dropped from 30,000 feet. The Shah has returned. Freedom is at hand. Join the fight. Join the revolution. I mean, it's the only way. The Shah.
1: Phil, you bring up a good point, and you might recall in the very beginning you heard the Kurds, and then Trump took them off the table. And what I'll tell you is that I talked to some folks that are in the know, including some intelligence peeps, and they have said the Kurds are not reliable, and the Iranian people wouldn't accept them. If the Kurds go in there, because the Kurds don't have a country, they're going to want to take the country. Like they're not people. They're just going to be altruistic for our benefit that way. And so I don't think that's an option. That is the complication, because as you point out, if you don't have a military, this is where it gets so muddy with Iran. Even if you go bombs away again and you start killing everybody. So we killed the first string. We killed the second string. We killed most of the third string. In theory, there's an Ayatollah who was bombed in the beginning that still hasn't shown his face at the light of day. The IRGC does all the messaging. I think Trump was hoping to get to somebody who would be transactional. And these people are freaks. These are not just your Sharia law Islamic freaks. These are people that are 12th Imam, well Imam freaks that believe that they've got to wash the world in blood, so their well Imam comes back out. And so you're right. Trying to negotiate with that doesn't get very far. And you can put in the Shah, but the problem is the military is never going to back him. And how are you going to get all the IRGC out of there? That's where the economic starvation that Trump is working on probably makes the most sense that way. Got a couple other good calls there. I'll tell you what, take a couple more of your calls coming up after the bottom of the hour. And then I'm going to tell you about how this version of the Democrat Party is the most dangerous yet. Break that down for you coming up as well. Brian Mudd in for the great one, Mark Levin.
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5: Good afternoon. I'm Kayla Henderson with your 11 News Radio update. A man is behind bars months after a missing at risk adult investigation in El Paso County. Deputies say 69-year-old Eugene Romero was arrested on charges including kidnapping and sexual assault. Investigators say the missing person was found inside Romero's trailer last September, and DNA evidence later linked him to the case. This morning, a shelter-in-place order has been lifted after a disturbance at an apartment on Verde Drive in Colorado Springs. Police say 26-year-old Alexander Ayers assaulted his mother and threatened her with a knife. He is now facing felony menacing and felony assault charges. And the Pueblo Zoo continues its push for long-term funding. Zoo leaders are asking voters to consider a sales tax measure this November, while also raising money through events like Zoofari later this month. For the latest news anytime, visit KKTV.com. In Colorado Springs, I'm Kayla Henderson.
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1: Yeah, so this version of the Democrat Party is the most dangerous yet. I'm going to be getting to that shortly. Brian Mudd in for the great one, Mark Levin. And we've been talking through the first half of the show about varying different economic things coming together, and then also whether or not things work out the way that we hope in short order will work out in Iran, a deal being done, something that is satisfactory to our interests, how actually this whole situation is a heck of a lot more sustainable than most people in the day-to-day think it will be. The economics, not only supported right now, but actually going forward, are improving. I want to get some of your thoughts as well as we look to Patricia in Front Royal, Virginia. Patricia, welcome to the show.
19: Thank you, Brian Mudd. You had me giggling after you said the little euphemism about Carter. I will never, ever look at a can of Mr. Peanut again with thinking about your name and laughing my A off.
1: So a guilty pleasure back in the day. I am from suburban Atlanta. I grew up in suburban Atlanta, and I did radio for a number of years in Georgia before I ended up moving to South Florida over 20 years ago. And I would do a daily parody. And some of my favorite involved Jimmy Carter. And so I had, and I wish I still had the material from back then. Somewhere in translation, I got lost. But I used to do, you remember the old Almond Joy commercial? It was sometimes you feel like a nut, sometimes you don't. And so I had a whole parody song done with Jimmy Carter drops and everything else. But the whole thing was sometimes you feel like a nut, sometimes you govern like one. So anyway, I'm glad you are amused by that. That was a guilty pleasure of mine for a long time a while back.
19: Very much. I prefaced that with my question is, Brian, how would you feel if you lived by, and I know this was the previous segment, but how would you feel like if you lived by a data center? What were your thoughts on that?
1: No, see, you're exactly right. And it's, you know, funny you mention it because I take a look at it all the time. Here I am in, South Florida. We literally just today in Western Palm Beach County had the Palm Beach County Commission call off a vote that was scheduled next month for a massive data center. And so even in a lot of people don't necessarily think of the Palm Beaches as a rural area. There is rural territories. You get far west in Palm Beach County. It's a massive place. And out near Lake Okeechobee, it's rural. But even there, there is so much pushback. Two of the reddest counties in the state of Florida, so massive red state, and among the reddest counties in the state of Florida, just to our north, just had data center proposals that were canceled because of backlash by people. And so there are three things I suppose I have to offer about the data centers. One, I get it. The not in my backyard thing, I get it. It's always easier for somebody to say, hey, look at the economics of this. Hey, look at how we need this, you know, in the AI race and everything else. And something else when it's next door to you. Understood. The next part of it is the reality that a lot of the early data centers, the way the arrangements were done, did take advantage of people. It's kind of like sports teams, right? You have some sports teams that will go in and the ownership is shrewd. And you have crappy local governments and, you know, the residents just get raped and pillaged by the owners because the taxpayers end up on the hook for everything and the owners make all the money, right? And so some sports arrangements and deals are done better than others involving new stadiums, relocations, and all that. So data centers were kind of the same way. A lot of data center deals were terrible and people are paying so much more in power costs and everything else. There's some water issues here and there that come up, although those tend to be exaggerated. There is a reason why people are leery. So the first thing is there is a right and wrong way to go about it. You need to have competent people that are negotiating these deals. One of the things that we had been taking a look at, for example, in the state of Florida, we have a law that is passed where if any data center comes, you cannot have the power company that passes on an increase. You have the state of Florida that is the regulator over the utilities, and they will not allow any increase related to a data center, period, end of story. Data centers have to pay for all that. That is the first thing is from a point of public policy, you can mitigate some of this if you do it the right way and if it's regulated properly. So I think that does need to happen generally. The other thing, and this is just from a point of economic understanding and some of the engineering behind this, not all data centers are the same. So hyperscaling, I'm not going to get into the nitty gritty of this because this is wonky stuff pretty quickly. But a lot of your hyperscalers, these are your massive, big, very dense, power heavy data centers. That is the majority of what's out there. You have what is called photonics that ends up using much less power. You can get much more accomplished with a lot less generally. And my belief is the photonics aspect of AI data centers is the direction that we should be going rather than the hyperscale route. And that would also mitigate the need for power at a similar scale and also some of the other concerns. So those are my structural thoughts about it. My third thought is this. With all that stuff having been said, one honest conversation we have to have with ourselves as the country is I understand everybody hates AI. I get it. But it's happening. It's here. And if the United States of America doesn't lead in it, China will. And it's over for us. Because whoever wins the, I mean, you talk about the space race with Russia back in the day. Whoever wins the AI race will be the world superpower and the dominant player going forward. And it better be us. And so one thing I can promise you that China is not doing is giving a rip about what's in somebody's backyard. If they need to build a data center, they're going to build it wherever the heck they want to. If they need to build them everywhere that it's inconvenient, because that's what's convenient for the government, that's what they're going to do. And so China right now is maxing out everything they can, trying to exact all that advantage. And we argue amongst ourselves because we don't want it in our backyard. We have the advantage in AI right now. That will not remain the case if we don't do what is necessary in the very near term to provide the level of power to take care of the AI needs for the United States, remain the dominant player. So those would be all my thoughts on it. And I actually have more, but I'll stop there. there you go. And that is all I will. It's not all I got to say about that, but that is all I will say about that for now. All right, so I have been promising that to tell you about this version of the Democrat Party being the most dangerous yet. So let's get into it. Starting with this from the House Homeland Security Committee yesterday, DHS Secretary Mark Wayne Mullen, about the ridiculousness that played out in New Jersey. All these radical groups that are organized around the country yet again, bringing people into New Jersey, funded, by the way, by groups like Indivisible, which is behind No Kings. It's the same Marxist communists that are funded by George Soros and the Gates Foundation, those people, all the same group. Anyway, DHS Secretary Mark Wayne Mullen.
20: I've had officers bit, hit, scratched. We had one get threatened they were going to kill him and his family. That's peaceful.
1: Yeah, but it's probably, CNN would probably call that like a mostly peaceful protest, right? I mean, it's not like the fire in the background, but that would be like the current ICE, mostly peaceful protest where you're only getting death threats and people bitten. I mean, you know. Okay, so let's talk about some things. As always, two sides to stories, one set of facts, and here's a fact. This version of the Democrat Party is dangerous. Not an opinion, not hyperbole, indisputable fact. And you might have some woke pronoun Olympian out there that might go, indisputable? It is indisputable. When you recently, and you have this going on right now, as you have the efforts for funding, reconciliation, to try to get the Department of Homeland Security funded for the duration of President Trump's term. You had the original effort with Senate Republicans back in April. That reconciliation process. Senate Minority Leader Chuck Schumer at the time. Remember, the good old Chuck U. Schumer is the late, great Rush Limbaugh used to say. That is your highest elected Democrat official currently in this country. He said this. He said, America is crying out for relief from high costs. And you're here adding $140 billion to an agency that nobody, two groups, Border Patrol and ICE, that nobody respects in this country. Nobody respects Border Patrol and ICE in this country. Now, I'll walk for a moment past the obvious absurdity of Chuck Schumer pretending to be some kind of spendthrift who cares about affordability. He who led the Senate's passage of the Democrats' American Rescue Plan Act. Remember that? How it rescued us? The $2 trillion in spending that was like the gasoline poured on the Bidenflation fire, major catalyst for the 40-plus year high inflation. And then the Inflation Reduction Act, which was like, you already had the bonfire. And they're like, and now we'll just go ahead and bring the bonfire to a gas station and let that thing go. That was the additional $1.2 trillion of bogus debt spending and all that inflation. So the odds are you don't need me to tell you just how blatantly and intellectually dishonest Chuck Schumer is. But what's important to know is how radical he and his Democrat Party is. Because you likely will remember that the Democrats' backing of the BLM-led Marxist defund police movement of 6 years ago had devastating consequences on communities. Here's a refresher on what that devastating Democrat policy did to people in communities that embraced defunding police. Now, total crime rate. See, people never really go back and take a look at the long-range view of this stuff. Total crime rates in those locations rose by 30%. So where you had a community that embraced some form of defunding the police back in those moments, total crime rates up 30% in those communities. Murders rose by 44%. Man, who wouldn't want to support something like that, right? Who wouldn't want to vote for those politicians? And of course, it eventually became so bad that the Democrat Party, who backed the policy along with their allies in GSS News, they just kind of like quietly backtracked a little bit, acknowledging the failure, though not publicly. And just like, gone. We like police now. Until they outed themselves with ICE, right? But what the defund police movement proved is that this version of the Democrat Party is that dangerous. This went down in South Carolina today. This is South Carolina's Attorney General Alan Wilson.
0: This isn't just about the manufacturing of the documents. This is about stealing people's identities. Many of these documents involved Social Security numbers of real U.S. citizens. It involved real driver's ID license numbers of real citizens here in South Carolina. So people's identities were obviously being compromised as part of this racket.
1: And what kind of racket was it?
0: Two managers were arrested as part of that sting, Christopher Douglas Ramey and Sandy Lynn Willis. They were arrested and on state grand jury charges, and 48 workers were detained by ICE as part of an immigration component to this operation.
1: Yeah, so you have these people that were in this organized identity theft ring employing people and had them working. This is in South Carolina. You can only imagine what happens in blue states. And so there's so many violent outcomes that come about, but you on a regular basis have identity theft and all kinds of other ways that these illegal aliens are ruining people's lives. And where are those people going to be, and what will be of these types of situations if not for ICE? The only entity that has any authority to detain and deport people. So, of course, it wasn't just BLM and defunding police that made many communities less safe. Most of all, around that time, you had the open border policies too. And you might recall, I had mentioned it a number of times on this particular program, if you've been a longtime listener, my analysis demonstrated by the end of the Biden administration, so many criminal illegal aliens were running rampant through our country, through our communities, that a quarter of all crime in this country, a quarter of all of it, was happening by illegal aliens. I mean, it's a stunning thing. I'll pick up there next. Brian Mudd, in for the great one.
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27: You ever wake up in the middle of the night or maybe first thing in the morning and notice drool on your pillow? Unless you're sleeping next to someone who hasn't already seen all your good, bad, and ugly, it's probably not that big a deal and not anything to worry about, unless it's something that just started happening recently. When people drool at night, it's often because of a stuffy nose, acid reflux, or being a mouth breather. People who sleep on their stomach or side are more likely to drool than someone who sleeps on their back. But in some cases, drooling at night can be a warning sign of something more serious, like dental issues, sleep apnea, or even early symptoms of Parkinson's disease. If you're at all concerned about this, the best place to start is with an ENT doctor, an ears, nose, and throat doctor. They can recommend a sleep study to possibly get some answers. I'm Dr. Sanjay Gupta, helping you live a better life.
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0: borders and the proliferation of the Mexican cartels and their illicit cattle trafficking, the New World Screwworm began to make its way north, hitting Mexico in 2023 and 2024.
1: Ain't that special? Agriculture Secretary Brooke Rawlings testifying that illegal alien screwworms are still screwing up. You talk about getting screwed by the Biden administration. It still happens every day and in so many ways with illegal aliens committing crimes in this country, taxpayers that continue to get ripped off. But even illegal alien screwworms screwing us and cattle and the food supply. It's the gift that keeps on giving, the open border Biden administration. And on that note, mentioned that by the end of the Biden administration, we saw that a quarter, unbelievable figure, quarter of the crime committed in this country was by illegal aliens. That included 24% of all drug trafficking, 25% of all property crimes, 28% of all fraud. By the end of the Biden administration, non-citizen crime rates had become 914% higher than the average legal citizen. Remember how you would always have...
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3: They're just trying to get a job. You're more likely to commit a crime than them.
1: Remember how they would always... You are more likely to commit a crime than an illegal alien? Which is a joke unto itself, right? When your first act of being here is an illegal act, I mean... But, not so much. The facts actually showed that by the end of the Biden administration, non-citizens, nine times more likely to commit a crime than you. In fact, during the 4 years of the Biden administration, total crimes committed by non-citizens rose by 626%. And so that was one way that very clearly demonstrated this version of the Democrat Party is dangerous. And that takes me back to the comment by Chuck Schumer that I started with, where he said, you're here adding $140 billion to an agency that nobody, two groups, Border Patrol and ICE, that nobody respects in this country. Now, I mean, obviously, it's absurdly false. I mean, I don't know a single conservative or, for that matter, person with a brain in their head and two functional brain cells within that head that don't respect Border Patrol and ICE. But that's actually not the point. The point is this. This version of the Democrat Party doesn't respect Border Patrol. They don't respect ICE. And what have Border Patrol and ICE been responsible? The reduction in crime rate in 2025, the first year of the Trump administration, assaults 10% lower, robberies 22% lower, homicides 21% lower, property crime 27% lower. In fact, biggest one-year drop ever recorded. Be right back.
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7: 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This is according to Dana Santis, a strength and conditioning specialist. Even though you walk every day, Dana does say you can make small adjustments to immediately improve your walking mechanics. 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
2: Richard Randall, join me Friday morning, 8 until Vince. We'll be talking about Colorado UFOs, UAPs. Are we ground zero for this new disclosure? And we'll talk about President Trump.

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1: Idea.
2: I think it would be great if they met. They should get it done.
1: The president is trying to get two sides to agree to a ceasefire, saying today they both need to make compromises. On Iran, President Trump predicted victory for the U.S., either through the military or on paper, and he says negotiations are ongoing.
2: The main parts of the deal is they can't have a nuclear weapon. The strait will open immediately.
1: On the Israel-Lebanon ceasefire, the president said it would be nice for Lebanon to have some peace. Yesterday, representatives from both countries met at the State Department, agreeing to set up areas where Iran-backed Hezbollah can't go. A California man charged with unlawful possession of explosive material at an airport after authorities say he tried to bring a bomb onto a plane in his carry-on.
3: Federal prosecutors detailing the many items found after a 49-year-old suspect from Sacramento was arrested last weekend while trying to pass through a security checkpoint at Sacramento International Airport. U.S. Attorney Eric Grant says an explosive device in a small cardboard tube with a fuse was powerful enough to damage a plane and possibly cause a loss of cabin pressure. The man also had five cell phones, including one with a 15-minute timer set to begin, a knife, lighter, and zip ties, and was wearing a face-covering scarf and latex gloves.
1: Fox's Lisa Brady. The federal complaint also accuses him of making rambling calls to the FBI, claiming he was being threatened. Gunmen have kidnapped seven students from a school in northwestern Nigeria after raiding an off-campus residence. A police spokesman says it's not clear where the students were taken. 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
3: A mostly dry for our Thursday evening with overnight lows in the 50s for many across southern Colorado. Temperatures will continue to warm into your Friday and the weekend with plenty of 90s and even triple digits ahead. With your KKTV 11 Alert weather, I'm meteorologist Josephine Sage.
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6: No city is better prepared than New York. No city knows how to handle crowds, extra riders, intercept criminals, online threats. And we will keep, no city is better prepared to keep its trains and buses running on time.
7: I mean, if Kathy Hochul doesn't instill some confidence about New York heading into the World Cup, I mean, hey, you got Mondami too. You know, it's kind of funny, because for those of us that are a long, long way from New York City, thankfully, and for somebody like me in a place with a lot of people that have come a long, long way to get away from New York City permanently, not really concerned with the World Cup anything, because let's be real, most Americans are not soccer fans, and those that are, okay, you can get excited. But it's just, it's not really one of those things, right? Where most of the rest of us are sitting there worried in the day-to-day. I actually wasn't too concerned about New York handling all this until you hear Kathy Hochul and Mom Donnie start talking about it. I'm like, oh, yeah, we're going to have problems. Hey there, Brian Mudd in for Mark Levin. Always an honor and a pleasure being here with you. You are going to have the great one back tomorrow night. So you can look forward to that. You can always connect with me at Brian Mudd Radio socially, and would love it if you would go ahead and check out my podcast, the Brian Mudd Show podcast, wherever you get your podcast. And as we have been most recently discussing, this version of the Democrat Party is the most dangerous yet. And I ended up bringing you the very specific reasons, the very statistical reasons for that, based upon defunding police, based upon open border policies. But then you take a look at where we would be in real time if Democrats still had control of things. And you think about the implications as we're in this midterm election cycle. And so I left off in the previous hour talking about the remarkable amount of crime by the end of the Biden administration, a quarter of all crime in this country committed by illegal aliens. And then in year one of the Trump administration, you had assaults dropped by 10%, robberies dropped by 22%, homicides dropped by 21%, crime 27% lower overall. It was the largest one-year drop in a lot of those categories ever recorded, including homicides. And why? How and why was it that magically all of that historic crime reduction took place? Well, it was one person. It was President Trump, and it was two agencies. It was Border Patrol and ICE. Specifically, President Trump allowing for Border Patrol and ICE to do their jobs. And after 4 years of open border sanctuary policies, just by stopping illegal immigrants from coming into this country with Border Patrol, and then having ICE target criminal illegal immigrants, you got historic reductions in crime that immediately took place. Imagine that. And so there are literally hundreds of thousands fewer victims of crime in this country over the past year. I want just think about this real quick. Hundreds of thousands, if you do the math and the reduction versus what had been happening, there are hundreds of thousands of Americans who have not been victims of crime that would have been, including many of them dead, simply because of Donald Trump being president and because of Border Patrol and ICE doing their job. But Chuck Schumer says nobody respects them. But more important than that, Chuck Schumer and every single congressional Democrat, even the Frankenfetter, who's made a great comeback. You know, John Fetterman is the hot Democrat with all the conservatives these days. Check his voting record. He says a lot of good stuff. Every once in a while, he falls onto a halfway decent vote. This guy is 90% with the rest of them. And so people that get taken by the Frankenfetter, he talks a good game. His voting record still sucks. By the way, Todd Blanche, you know, Trump came out, and this is a deviation, but of course, you had the last night President Trump say this.
1: I'm instructing Dan and everybody else that's involved in that very complicated process, which is going to go, I think, very quickly, that we are going to make him permanent Attorney General.
7: Yeah, so there you go. What did Fetterman say today? Fetterman, he's going to vote no. So I caution the people who get taken in, get all excited about the Frankenfetter. The game that he talks is a lot better than the game he votes still. Be mindful. But anyway, every single congressional Democrat continues to vote to defund ICE and Border Patrol. And actually, the entire Department of Homeland Security more often than not, right? I mean, how long do they hold up funding for the Coast Guard, Secret Service, TSA? So 6 years ago, Democrats rallied behind defunding police. 5 years ago, Democrats rallied behind open borders. Today, the Democrat Party stands for defunding, at times, the entire Department of Homeland Security for a record amount of time, and absolutely ICE and Border Patrol in perpetuity. And so Democrats have been quick to try to turn the page on the incredible policy failures, seemingly suggesting that it was just kind of like that was Biden and moved on from him, along with their willing accomplices in GSS News. But in reality, the current version of the Democrat Party is the most radical yet. You know, people, gas prices. I know. Nobody wants to pay $4 for gas. And again, if you're paying $6 in California, that's just because for some reason you've decided to screw yourself in life by staying there. And again, more on California, and they're just so hard to count votes. We'll get to that in just a bit, too. What do I do with this ballot? It's just so hard to count it. So as the Big O would have said, as Barack Obama would have said, let me be clear. If you vote for Democrats, you are voting for more murders to take place. This is a fact. This isn't an opinion. There are two sides of stories and one set of facts. If you vote for Democrats, you are voting for more murders to take place. Do you want more murders to take place? Vote for Democrats. If you vote for Democrats, you're voting for open borders. If you want open borders, vote for Democrats. If you are voting for Democrats, guess what you're voting? You want more rapes to take place. This is a fact. If you vote for Democrats, you are voting for more people to be raped in this country. If this is uncomfortable, the problem is with you, not with me. You're the one who's jacked up in the brain. Because you're the one that thinks it's acceptable for more people to be raped, more murders to take place, for open borders to be a thing. If you vote for Democrats, you're voting for more assaults. If you vote for Democrats, you're voting for more robberies. If you vote for Democrats, you are voting more for every type of criminal thing. The freaking devil himself is driving this thing. It's so freaking evil. The people sit there and go, man, gas prices. I don't like Trump now. Give me a Democrat. You're an idiot. You want to be a victim of crime? This has been proven in the most visible ways. You are bat crap crazy nuts to vote for Democrats. It is stunning to me, and it is an alarming possibility to me that so many people have been radicalized in such a way that they could ever be considerate of voting for people. You would have thought that after Biden, the Democrat Party is like the autopsy. They would have gone back and said, man, we really blew that thing. No. All they've done is become more radical. Back then, when they had control of things, yeah, the borders were open, but they were still funding the ICE and Border Patrol to a point. Now they didn't want to do that. They just want to get rid of it. Defund and disband ICE and Border Patrol. See, yeah, it's stunning to me, and it's alarming to me that so many people in this country are so brain dead as to think that it makes any kind of sense to vote for Democrats. Because I think you have to be brain dead to say, yeah, I want more murders. I think you have to be brain dead to say, I want more people raped or just plain evil. I think you have to be brain dead or part of the criminal element to want more assaults and more robberies. More of every type of criminal thing. Who would do that to themselves? When you talk about masochistic. And so it had been my hope that the radicals on the left would not win out. And that reasonable Democrats of the past would take the party back. That is not what has happened. Remember, this is Chuck U. Schumer. He is as establishment Democrat as it gets. Highest elected Democrat official. He is now taking a look at Graham Plattner in Maine and going, yeah, I'm behind this guy. That's how far gone he is. This is Chuck Schumer, who now is for defunding ICE and Border Patrol. There are no reasonable elected Democrats left. There are no reasonable Democrats running for office. Period. There aren't. The reasonable one, Fetterman, no, I'm not going to vote for Blanche. Reasonable one, Fetterman, goes out there and talks a good game and gets a lot of play in conservative circles, and then goes out there and votes the same as Chuck Schumer almost always. Voters need to wake up before they vote for those who are woke. Because the impact of the policies coming out of the Democrat Party would make this a fundamentally unsafe country. If you thought defund the police was bad, you just imagine what defunding Border Patrol and ICE would do. And that is precisely what these people want to do. I'm Brian Mudd, in for the great one.
5: Mudd Lovin'.
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12: If you're caring for an aging parent, you may feel quite often that you're alone in what you're doing. But you're not. Not by a long shot. According to a new report by the Pew Research Center, 10% of U.S. adults are caring for a parent over age 65. Millions more are caring for a spouse or partner 65 or older. Beyond the sheer numbers, this report, perhaps unsurprisingly, found a major difference in caregiver well-being between men and women. One psychologist we spoke to suggested thinking 5 years in the future and imagining where you are right now. Will you be glad you took something on, or regretful that you didn't? You also need to cut yourself some slack, he said, especially women. Don't try to shoulder all of the burden by yourself. You might need to ask for help before you burn out. You'll be so glad you did. I'm Dr. Sanjay Gupta, helping you live a better life.
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0: Yeah, so this version of the Democrat Party is the most dangerous yet. Another example here. This California representative, Ro Khanna, he was on with Martha McCall on Fox News today.
1: Overall, in my view, Dr. Amawi is someone who saved Tammy Duckworth's life. He went into Gaza to save the lives of innocent people there, and I believe he has the character to serve.
0: The character to serve. Someone who associated with the blind cheek. Someone who conspired with an Islamic terrorist in the first attempted bombing at the World Trade Center in 93. Someone who actually testified for the blind cheek in the case of an Islamic terror attack in the World Trade Center. Someone who just won a Democrat primary for Congress in New Jersey. Ro Khanna's like, oh yeah, that guy, great. Oh, by the way, Ro Khanna also backing your good old, what exactly is Graham Blattner? It's hard to understand what goes on there. You know, he's in therapy along with his wife. Yeah, they're all the Democrats behind him too, but yeah, so how dangerous is this version of the Democrat Party? We are literally willing to endorse people who ended up associating with Islamic terrorists that committed terrorist attacks on this country. That is who we are supportive of as the Democrat Party of 2026. You are back crap crazy insane if you vote for Democrats. You are a masochist if you vote for Democrats. Nobody who would give a rip about themselves or their family would vote for a Democrat. Let's go to Roy in Dallas. Roy, welcome to the show.
2: Good evening. Thank you for taking my call. Your topics here, I'd like to cover also how President Trump, and including Vice President J.D. Vance and Tom Holman and others, have done a fantastic, great job in securing our country, especially our southern borders. With the Democrats contemplating what they're doing is trying to undermine this strategy for us to secure our country and secure all American citizens on our soil. And I point fingers at people like Jesse Jackson's son and Pramila Jayapal, who went to Cuba just a couple of months ago to undermine President Trump. We've got transnational gangs operating within our borders, as well as in the country of Puerto Rico and the Dominican Republic. We're doing everything we possibly can to stop the flow of illegal drugs, stop the pedophiles and the child murderers that have come into this country. Take example for that 94-year-old man in New York City that was pushed off a subway platform that was eventually died from his injuries from an illegal alien being into our country. Look at the numbers of how many people have been placed into these centers, especially here in our state of Texas, in Cactus and Dilley. Those people get better treatment, and they get medical services, they get cared for, and they are getting their due process. And thank God, you know, we're doing something about it now. Whereas the other two administrations of Obama and Joe Biden, they did nothing. And I'll also throw in Chuck Schumer and Hakeem Jeffries to boot.
0: Good call. You're right about a lot, although I would say that both of those administrations did a lot, but most especially the Biden administration, they did a lot to create this problem that is now in the process of correcting. But the version of the Democrat Party that wants to overwhelm the system, that wants to go full rules for radicals, that believes that they can have power forever if they just flood this country with illegal aliens, and they're willing to have your wife rape to do it, that's the most dangerous version of the Democrat Party yet. Be right back.
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5: Good afternoon. I'm Kayla Henderson with your 11 News Radio update. A man is behind bars months after a missing at risk adult investigation in El Paso County. Deputies say 69-year-old Eugene Romero was arrested on charges including kidnapping and sexual assault. Investigators say the missing person was found inside Romero's trailer last September, and DNA evidence later linked him to the case. This morning, a shelter-in-place order has been lifted after a disturbance at an apartment on Verde Drive in Colorado Springs. Police say 26-year-old Alexander Ayers assaulted his mother and threatened her with a knife. He is now facing felony menacing and felony assault charges. And the Pueblo Zoo continues its push for long-term funding. Zoo leaders are asking voters to consider a sales tax measure this November, while also raising money through events like Zoofari later this month. For the latest news anytime, visit KKTV.com. In Colorado Springs, I'm Kayla Henderson.
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8: A better life with Dr. Sanjay Gupta.
9: Slowly but surely, AI is seeping its way into every corner of our lives. One area perhaps I didn't expect is diet advice. A new study out of Turkey found that chatbots are recommending to teen boys and girls that they restrict their daily calories to dangerously low levels and eat a balance of nutrients that are kind of out of whack. Remember, teenagers are growing, one pediatrician told us. If they aren't getting enough nutrition, it can really stunt their growth on a number of levels. And in extreme cases, it can lead to significant health consequences. Large language models, LLMs, they are designed to agree with you. So if you're looking to lose weight, they're going to push you pretty hard in that direction. They also sometimes don't know how to tell the difference between good information and bad information. And you know who does? Your doctor. I'm Dr. Sanjay Gupta, helping you live a better life.
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1: This election system that they've created here is just another monument to their uselessness, another version of high-speed rail.
2: That one hit me in all the right places. Gotta be. That is Steve Hilton. A couple things. I could use more Steve Hilton in my life, just generally. And in the grand scheme of sound bites, that's way the heck up there. I mean, that's like all-time territory. Brian Mudd in for Mark Levin. Steve Hilton, of course, the Republican gubernatorial candidate in California, who still, as of this moment, is shown with a lead. It's just so hard to count votes. It's so hard to count votes. You know, the election was only 2 days ago. We've gone to 59%. In California, they have 59% of the vote counted now from 2 days ago. And the California governors, it's so hard to count votes. Steve Hilton, one more time for you.
1: This election system that they've created here is just another monument to their uselessness, another version of high-speed rail.
2: Another monument to their uselessness. That is spectacular. I love it. I love me some Steve Hilton. This needs to happen for any number of reasons. So as we have seen all throughout the course of the day today, a funny thing has happened. As it's so hard to count votes in California, for the votes, the few that have come in, it's remarkable how they all seem to be for Becerra and Steyer in the Democrats' race. It blows the mind how all of a sudden, look at this, Steve Hilton might not have the lead here much longer. Because, you know, we got to make sure that we're counting all the votes. Now, all those votes that came in after Election Day when we figured out how many we needed to steal the election. I'm sorry, just all those. Everybody needs to make sure they have their vote counted. L.A. Mayor. You know, 59% in California. So, you know, in L.A., I mean, a big city. But, I mean, of course, they're going to be farther along. They are. Look at that. They almost have made it to 2/3 of the vote counted. 2 days after the election, they've almost made it to 66%. They're 65.8 real time. Funny thing has happened in this race. You have had Spencer Pratt's lead all throughout the course of the day. Whittle down, whittle down, whittle down. Karen Bass, you have had, well, she's safe now. You've had your GSS news that have said, well, she's moving on to the general election. But Spencer Pratt still shown with the 6-point lead for now. He's up 33,000 votes, moving over ramen noodles. There are estimated 291,000 ballots outstanding, so plenty of opportunity to steal the to count every vote in that election. There is so much obvious absurdity here. And I feel like I understand it so incredibly well. Never to this level. California has taken voter corruption to a level that is just remarkable in every way. But I do live in Palm Beach County, Florida. I have had a front row seat to what organized corruption and incompetence and the combination of the two can do. There's a reason why every election cycle going back to 2000, the country would take a look at Florida, would take a look specifically at Broward and Palm Beach County and go, what is wrong with you people? And the reason is, you had a combination of corrupt and incompetent election supervisors that facilitated what took place. It was altogether intentional. All the way through the 2018 election cycle, I'm not going to get into the whole nuts and bolts of it. I documented a lot of it. If you look up my work on this back in 2018, you will see that I documented numerous crimes. And I had sources in elections offices in Broward and Palm Beach County. And one day I might write a book on what really happened to stop this deal. But simply said, had it not been for work that we uncovered and actions that were taken as a result of the work that we were doing while this deal was being attempted, Ron DeSantis never would have been governor of Florida. We were one day of counting in Broward and Palm Beach County away from Tallahassee's favored bisexual criminal, Andrew Gillum, having been governor, a Democrat socialist, as opposed to the greatest governor in this country, Ron DeSantis. We were half a day away from Rick Scott not becoming a senator and Bill Nelson having been able to steal that race. What happened immediately thereafter, getting DeSantis in place, is that we cleaned things up in Florida. This state, the third largest state in the country, has virtually every election result accounted for an hour after the polls close. An hour after. With literally only provisional ballots and some curing of signatures on vote-by-mail ballots that must be received by Election Day, must be in hand by Election Day, unless you're talking about military overseas, and then has to be postmarked accordingly. Those are the only exceptions. Every vote counted within an hour in the third most populous state in the country. It is possible. It actually was always possible. And by the way, we have a paper ballot backup for every single one of them, so that you can verify that the machines aren't being rigged and all that kind of thing too. And so all of this is a choice. And it's a choice to create a system to where you can go out there and try to find these votes. And I don't know, I don't have the front row seat that I did and the connections in election supervisors in California that I did when this went on in Florida. But we've seen this before. And there are so many reasons that there need to be voter reforms put in place clear across this country. But this is intentional. What happens in California is intentional. All these games that are played in so many states around the country, if the state of Florida can have every vote tabulated in approximately an hour from the time the polls close, there is no reason that every single state in this country can't too. It's a choice not to. It's a choice not to have a ballot backup, a paper ballot backup. The choice is to invite voter fraud into the system. And so what I would encourage you to do with your state, especially if you're in a red state where you have people with brains that might do things, everybody needs to put the election reforms in place that we did in the state of Florida. Everybody needs to mandate that every ballot, every vote-by-mail ballot is counted prior to the polls closing so that that information can be released when the polls close. That's how it gets done. Everybody needs to have a time accountability at every election office in this country. There needs to be a paper ballot backup for everything. There's no reason not to do this. To do it is a choice. And there's a lot of choice in a lot of places. That is pretty messed up. All right, let's go to the phones here. I got John in Salisbury, North Carolina. John, welcome to the show.
3: Thanks for taking my call.
2: You bet.
3: I off topic. I mean, it's California. You talk about, you mentioned, I originally called up to talk about Iran, but seeing that I actually spent a lot of time in Redondo Beach, I can just tell you that obviously they're going to steal this best they can, you know. That's going to happen. I hate to tell you that, but that is going to happen.
2: I would like to think differently, but I have no reason to. So I fear you're probably right. Yeah, I know you want to comment on Iran. What was your thought there?
4: 15.
3: You cannot. I just think we're going to end up being back there again. I mean, I'll just be frank and honest with you. I don't see it being resolved, despite the best intentions. You know, I just don't see it. I don't see it getting resolved at all.
2: You know what? Yeah, and look, this is the thing, right? And I can't say that this was a miscalculation by Trump. It may have been. One thing he's been able to do is negotiate successfully with the Middle East. You know, his first year, the very first foreign trip he made was all throughout the Middle East, right? And he was treated like a hero throughout the Middle East, UAE, Qatar, and you know, varied countries that are questionable at best. And he didn't go to Israel during that trip. That was all intentional. And the reason was he's trying to reset the alliance in the Middle East, knowing what he intended to do down the line. He wanted them to break from China and to go with us. And that was effective. And then we had what happened in Venezuela. And yeah, Maduro was taken out. But then what do you do in leadership? Well, as it turned out, his number two was like, I'll work with you. So Maduro's number two, suddenly Trump is like, look, this is the way it's going to be. And she's like, okay. And that's all worked out for us. And so you can see the moment where intelligence comes back and says, look, we've never seen anything like this. We've got the three tiers of Iranian leadership in one place at one time on a Saturday morning. Do we take this shot? And it's just so tempting that he says, yeah, go for it, without necessarily having come up with the rest of the contingency there. And if he did miscalculate in this deal, it was thinking that you could get to somebody who is transactional. Thinking that, okay, well, the Ayatollah, he's bad crap crazy nuts. And maybe that next tier of mullahs in Iran, maybe they're nuts too. The problem is, in that society generally, you know, number one, they're Islamic terrorists. And what I'll always say to this is to the point that you made, well, if you can't trust an Islamic terrorist, who really can you trust to cut a deal with? I mean, even if you cut a deal, you've cut a deal with an Islamic terrorist. I mean, what is that ultimately worth? And so there has to be some kind of leverage you permanently hold over them, or else you know they're not going to keep with the deal. The bigger problem with Iran in particular is that these aren't just like your Sharia law terrorists. These guys go even further. These guys believe in a freaking well imam. These people are so out to lunch nuts that they believe that there is a 12th imam who has been hiding in a well for like 1,300, 1,400 years now. And if the world is just washed in blood sufficiently, well imam is going to come out. And so the problem is, where do you go within the Iranian structure to get to somebody who hasn't been indoctrinated in well imam belief? Because if somebody's goal is simply to bring about the well imam, and the way you do that is by washing the world in blood, the only way you're going to get there, if you're Iran, is through a nuclear World War III. Which, by the way, is the point of why this likely was necessary by Trump. Because if they had a nuke, they were going to use it. This is what they are based upon. We would have had a nuclear World War III. And then China is part of that axis. And so it's China and it's Russia and it's Iran and it's North Korea and it's Venezuela and it's, you know, Nicaragua and Cuba are strategic, more geography, Nicaragua, some resources. But that it's us against them at that point. That's what we're dealing with. That's what Trump has prevented. But in terms of negotiations, your point is well taken. And so what he's leaned on is the economic piece. Again, in this country, We are spoiled, and it's like, oh, I don't like paying $4 for gas. Okay, I mean, that's the extent of it for us. Over there, it's the Great Depression. Again, the economy in real time in Iran is the equivalent as the absolute worst it was in the United States during the Great Depression. That is what they're, and it's not getting better. It gets worse by the day over there. And so what Trump is counting on is, okay, even if these people are well-imam believing freaks, they can't be trusted. They can't, it's not sustainable. It is actually sustainable for us. Part of what I talked about earlier in the show, it is not at all sustainable for them. So at some point, he's believing this cracks. The only thing that ends up becoming a fly in the ointment is the midterms. And so that, and that's why he said, I don't care about the midterms. I believe he does care about the midterms, but the bottom line is, in the grand scheme of how this story needs to go, if we just go bombs away in there, who are we putting in power? No Iranian military backing is going to come for anybody that we put in place. And so there aren't a lot of great answers at this point, but economic starvation does provide the best opportunity for them to find their way past well-imam for now. I'm Brian Mudd, in for the great one.
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11: If you're caring for an aging parent, you may feel quite often that you're alone in what you're doing. But you're not, not by a long shot. According to a new report by the Pew Research Center, 10% of U.S. adults are caring for a parent over age 65. Millions more are caring for a spouse or partner 65 or older. Beyond the sheer numbers, this report, perhaps unsurprisingly, found a major difference in caregiver well-being between men and women. One psychologist we spoke to suggested thinking 5 years in the future and imagining where you are right now. Will you be glad you took something on or regretful that you didn't? You also need to cut yourself some slack, he said, especially women. Don't try to shoulder all of the burden by yourself. You might need to ask for help before you burn out. You'll be so glad you did. I'm Dr. Sanjay Gupta, helping you live a better life.
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0: I don't like anybody telling me I can't be proud of my country where I'm from. I'm born here. I'm raised here. I'm proud of it. I represent it everywhere I go. I wear the American flag all the time.
1: Amen. And that shouldn't have to be something that is like, well, good for him, or an outlier, or something that needs to be explained, but that is. That is Vanilla Ice, that he was on with Martha McCall on Fox, and you know, talking about his participation in Freedom 250, that whole nonsensical thing where it's just absurd on its face. I mean, starting with the fact that it was a fair. You know, people, first you had the left that made fun of, there are no A-listers there. It's a fair. Do you have any clue what goes on at a fair? It is not, you know, Woodstock 26. Just, it's a fair. And then you have the woke leftist D players, as overpaid D players, as Trump put it, that end up backing out. And it just, like, ridiculous. Good for Ice. He's a good dude, by the way. He's a character, but a good guy, and all about this country. And as we take a look at you know, what's in front of us, if you missed the first hour plus of the show, from an economic standpoint, we are actually in a really good place. It may not feel like it, unless and until you look at your investments, you take a look at your 401k, and you go, that's pretty good. It may not feel like it when you're paying the bills, looking at gas prices. We're actually in a pretty good place. And it's actually a place that is getting better in real time. You're going to get the jobs report tomorrow morning from the government. We got the ADP yesterday. That government jobs report's going to drive home a lot of what I was talking about there. And whether or not if there's resolution in Iran that really works, it's going to be incredible during the back half of this year. If we don't, it's going to be good the back half of this year. Do your part as we get ready to celebrate this country's 250th to make sure there's 250 more. It's been a pleasure being with you. Brian Mudd in for the great one, Mark Levin.
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6: Recent survey conducted by Common Sense Media found one-third of teenagers prefer AI companions over humans for serious conversations. There's a term for that, social offloading. And experts we talked to warned that this habit could be stunting emotional growth, leaving an already isolated generation who came of age during the pandemic even less prepared for the messiness of human interaction. Sure, AI can help you polish whatever it is you're looking to say, but that's not very human, right? It's the messiness that makes our interactions with each other so real. It's also what makes them so validating, help us to develop our confidence, our voice, our deep bonds with each other. Psychiatrists we talked to encouraged turning to family or friends when you're struggling to express yourself. They are keen to help. I'm Dr. Sanjay Gupta, helping you live a better life.

0: You're
1: how did I lose weight? And I did lean right here. I did. I love this stuff. Listen, Brickhouse Nutrition been with me for a long time. So chatting with Miles, I'm up at like 235. True story. I never minded being 235, but you know what minded? My knees that were falling apart and my back. 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I said, I got to lose some LBs, Miles. 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
12: Heart disease is still the leading cause of death here in the United States and around the world. But what if there was something you could do earlier in life to reduce the odds of becoming a statistic? Well, here in the United States, tens of millions of adults already take a statin to lower their cholesterol. But new guidance put out by the American College of Cardiology and the American Heart Association now emphasize that treating high cholesterol sooner could significantly reduce a person's lifetime risk of heart attack or stroke. How early are we talking? In your 30s, believe it or not. Of course, you need to talk to your doctor about whether statins are right for you.

0: but you should know that the evidence is really starting to stack up that shows the earlier you get a jump on reducing lifelong exposure to plaque-causing lipids and lipoproteins, the better the odds are going to be for you. Make sure you get your cholesterol checked. That's the first step. I'm Dr. Sanjay Gupta, helping you live a better life.
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2: A mostly dry for our Thursday evening with overnight lows in the 50s for many across Southern Colorado. Temperatures will continue to warm into your Friday and the weekend with plenty of 90s and even triple digits ahead. With your KKTV 11 Alert weather, I'm meteorologist Josephine Sage.
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10: All right, we've got a show for you tonight and big news on the show. We're taking the show on the road. That's right, we're on the road. We went and are broadcasting from Hofstra University tonight. Hofstra University in Long Island, New York, has a tremendous communications department, and we were asked to speak at the Talkers Convention here in Long Island. So we packed up the show and brought it to Hofstra, and so we'll talk about this a little bit later on throughout the show, but we're going to be here tonight and tomorrow night. And this is my old stomping grounds. I used to play baseball over here at Mitchell Field, not too far from Hofstra University, and believe it or not, Hofstra University is right next to Mitchell Field, and if you know anything about history, Mitchell Field is where Charles Lindbergh took off for his historic flight across the Atlantic Ocean. So tonight, we're going to take a little walk down memory lane. There is a New York Times reporter who has a podcast, and what he has done is he has reexamined the Lindbergh baby kidnapping, and he thinks he's uncovered some new evidence that shows that maybe Bruno Hauptmann didn't do it, or maybe Bruno Hauptmann didn't do it alone. So this hour, we're going to check in with him. Next hour, Bill Cleveland, he's somewhere in this crazy mixed-up world. We're going to check in with him as well next hour. Also next hour, we're going to talk to the man who broke this Scott Pelley story from The Guardian. That story, man, talk about a war of words and talking about mudslinging going back and forth. So we'll dive into more of that Scott Pelley story a little bit later on. But hang tight, get your popcorn, punch up your pillow. You're in for a good yarn. 100 years later, new evidence, possibly, in the Charles Lindbergh kidnapping case. And we're going to talk to the podcaster. 6 episodes. We'll check in with him coming up in a moment. It is America at Night live from Hofstra University on Long Island. Back in just a moment.
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8: A better life with Dr. Sanjay Gupta.
9: For the ninth year in a row, Finland has been named the happiest country in the world. That's according to the World Happiness Report put out every year by the Wellbeing Research Center at the University of Oxford in the UK. Two other Nordic nations, Iceland and Denmark, came in at numbers 2 and 3. Now, having spent quite a bit of time in these countries over my 2.5 decades as a journalist, I can tell you that this is not at all that surprising. There's an entirely different way of thinking in these countries. We before me, you might say. In other words, the mentality is less adversarial and much more, we're all in this together. One other interesting thing that came up was that no matter where someone lived, the more time they spent on social media, the less happy they were. Want to smile? It's simple. Put your phone away for a bit. I'm Dr. Sanjay Gupta, helping you live a better life.
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1: Let's talk about the crime of the century. Not the 21st century, but the 20th century. Very similar to the Nancy Guthrie case. It was a high-profile case. No evidence, no fingerprints, no leads. But in this story, in the 20th century, they did eventually convict someone and send them to jail. Of course, I'm talking about the Lindbergh baby and that worldwide phenomenon. And there is a new podcast. Joe Nocera from the Free Press joined us to talk about a new podcast. Joe, welcome to America at Night. Thanks for joining us.
2: Hey, thanks for having me. I appreciate it. By the way...
1: Yes.
2: The guy didn't just go to jail. He went to the electric chair.
1: He did go to the electric chair. We're going to get into all of that. But it's coming up on 100 years, right? We're 99 years from the famous flight across the Atlantic where Charles Lindbergh became the most famous person in all the world. And then, of course, the Lindbergh baby kidnapping, what, 4 or 5 years later. Why do you want to go back and research this? I thought all these questions were answered and we've moved on.
2: Well, that's why. The questions have not been answered. People in the 1930s and 40s thought they were answered, but we lived in, that was a different world then. And, you know, starting in the 70s and 80s, people started to re-research the case. And there were two things they found. The first was that the trial of Bruno Richard Hauptmann, who was accused of kidnapping the Lindbergh baby, was a complete travesty. Utter travesty. And if he was tried today with the same set of facts, he would have been found innocent. And the second thing was that just the explanation for what happened and how it happened and the circumstances in the weeks afterwards as they searched for the baby are just so screwy that you can't, it makes your head spin. And people have really become obsessed with this case. And part of our podcast was about this obsession and why people get so wrapped up in it and what the various theories are about what actually happened. Because I think there's a general feeling among many people, myself included, that one person could not have done this alone.
1: So Joe Nocera is our guest. He worked for the New York Times. He's an award-winning investigative journalist. He wrote for Fortune and Newsweek and Bloomberg. So well-respected, well-trusted. You also now are a senior writer for the Free Press, and that's where the podcast is. 6 episodes. Let's go all the way back because it was 100 years ago. It's hard to describe and hard to put into words just how big of a star and of a personality was Charles Lindbergh back in the 1920s and 1930s?
2: Incomparable. Taylor Swift pales in comparison. Muhammad Ali might be the closest equivalent in that stage of his life when he was a world, when everyone in the world loved him. But because Lindbergh was the first person to fly across the Atlantic in an airplane, and because radio was brand new, so it was the first time people could follow what was happening in real time, made him a celebrity beyond all renown. And then it turned out, you know, he was young and he was handsome and he had a bit of charisma and he knew how to give a good speech about flight. And, you know, he went all around the country afterwards and was lauded and given keys to one city after another. It was just incredible. And the press, you know, found him to be, they couldn't stop photographing him. I mean, it was insane. You know, he didn't have his honeymoon. I mean, he had no privacy at all. And in some ways, that's what led to the kidnapping.
1: Yeah. Also, his wife, Anne Morrow Lindbergh, was right. She came from a prominent family. So you take him and pair him with a famous socialite. That was the it couple in the 20s and 30s.
2: Yeah, 100%. And he came to hate the press and she just kind of shied away. I mean, she was a very private person who, you know, wound up being in this very public role. And so you're right. They were just that every tidbit the press could find out about either one of them was, you know, front page news all across the country.
1: I remember stories my grandmother would tell me about the Charles Lindbergh flight across the Atlantic. And then, of course, the Lindbergh baby. Is it true, Joe Nocera, that the trial was such a huge commotion that they were actually selling replica ladders outside the courthouse?
2: Yes, it is absolutely true. Now, you got to remember the significance of the ladder is the kidnapper went up a ladder to get into the window of the baby's room, or at least that's what supposedly happened. And so the ladder was a key piece of evidence. And so, yes, it was true. That was very true. What was also true is at the diner, you know, they were selling Lindbergh lamb and, you know, Betty Gow stew. Betty Gow was the nursemaid, and it was all kinds of crazy stuff like that. The first week of the trial, Flemington, where it took place, was a town of 3,000 people. The first week of the trial, 50,000 people were in town.
1: Wow. So that's to put into perspective how big of a spectacle it really was. Take us back to March 1st, 1932. Charles Lindbergh Jr. was, what, 2 years old, sleeping in the house?
2: Yeah, that's right. He had a cold. The family had never stayed in this. This was kind of their weekend place. It was a very private place in New Jersey, very hard to find. They used to spend Monday through Friday at Ann's parents' house and then spend the weekend at their weekend place. But the baby had a cold. And so this was the first time that the baby and the family had ever spent a Tuesday night at this house. That's one strange thing about it. The second strange thing was that the baby's window was broken. The latch was broken, and you couldn't close the window. So that's the second strange thing. The third strange thing is that nobody heard anything. Nobody heard that. Charles Lindbergh heard a crack, but he didn't pay attention to it, and people now think that was a piece of the ladder cracking. And the fourth strange thing was it was muddy outside, yet there was no mud in the room when they went and found the baby missing. And there were actually no fingerprints in the room when they found the baby missing. Finally, the baby went to sleep. Everybody went downstairs. They had dinner. The nursemaid, Betty Gow, went up to look at the baby at 10 o'clock at night. And the baby was gone. And believe it or not, McGraw, believe it or not, her first thought and Anne's first thought was, oh, Charles must be playing a prank, because he had, in fact, in the past, hidden the baby for 20 minutes as a prank to play on his wife and the nursemaid. That was her first thought.
1: That's a weird prank to play as a dad, but okay.
2: He did a lot of weird. I mean, he was a weird. The more you learn about him, the more you realize he was a strange dude. Anyway, so they go down and they say, did you hide the baby? So he runs up the stairs and he says, even before he gets in the room, you know, they've kidnapped our baby. He runs outside with a gun. They find the ladder has been, you know, pulled 50 or 60 feet away. No baby, no tracks, no nothing. And by, you know, 3 o'clock in the morning, whatever evidence might have been available outdoors has been stomped on, because somebody tips off the press and they just come out there in droves. And that's what that first night was like.
1: And so there wasn't a lot of evidence, but they did find a broken ladder, right? Right outside the bedroom.
2: Yes, they found a broken ladder. It had been dragged about 60 or 70 feet. There were also several footprints by where the ladder was, but they had been nobody took a sample of them. Nobody measured them. Nobody did anything. It was really kind of ridiculous.
1: Yeah, you mentioned fingerprints. In 1932, were there even fingerprints? I mean, well, that must have been rudimentary science at the time.
2: No, it was rudimentary, but there were fingerprints. It wasn't fingerprint technology existed at that point. You know, DNA didn't, and a lot of other things did not. But but fingerprints did exist.
1: Yeah. One of the interesting things about that, so no one knows, no evidence, right? No, nobody knows what happened, sort of vanishes in the middle of the night. Sort of like Nancy Guthrie, in a sense, maybe not as big of a personality, but very similar, right? Just sort of vanished in the middle of the night with very little evidence.
2: I think that's true. And you know, we had pretty much finished the podcast when that happened, when she was abducted. And listening to Nancy and her brother and sister plead for their mother and plead to the kidnapper, very much reminiscent of the Lindberghs in the immediate aftermath of their son's kidnapping. You know, they just, you know, through the press, they sent out messages to the kidnappers, offered to pay ransom. Charles Lindbergh actually told the kidnappers that if they gave the baby back, nothing would happen to them, which, of course, he had no right to say, but no one was going to contradict the great Charles Lindbergh. And even told the press what the baby's diet was so that the kidnapper or kidnappers would get him the food that he needed.
1: Very similar to Nancy Guthrie needing the medicine and
2: very similar.
1: Yeah. Joe Nocera with us. He is a investigative journalist for the New York Times, was with the New York Times. He's written for Bloomberg and Newsweek. He's now a senior writer with the Free Press, and he's out with a new podcast getting a whole lot of attention called The Lindbergh Conspiracies. You can find it on the Free Press, and it is talking about the kidnapping of the Lindbergh baby. What's interesting about this Lindbergh case is because he went ahead and got a ransom note and paid money, did he not? Even he sort of went outside the law to do it, did he not?
2: Very much so. Here's the thing. The person who was put in charge of the investigation, Norman Schwarzkopf, was the head of the state police. The state police had never investigated a crime like this before. It was a relatively new organization, and the primary thing it did was look for bootleggers. Prohibition was still in force. So they put in charge of this case, and Norm Schwarzkopf worships the ground that Charles Lindbergh walks on. So he lets Charles Lindbergh conduct the investigation into the kidnapping of his own son. The first thing Charles Lindbergh tells them is, you can't question my staff as if they are potential suspects because I trust them all and they are not potential suspects, which is nuts because, you know, looking at it today, the probability that someone from the inside was involved in the kidnapping is really pretty high, I would say. And so then you get to the ransom note. He gets the ransom note and he shows it to some mobsters because he thinks the mob might be able to get his kid back. So now the ransom note is out there. Anybody can copy it. Anybody knows what it looks like. Anybody knows what the language is like. It's a, you know, broken English. And so the ransom notes start to come and you don't really know, is this really the kidnapper or is it just some extortionist who's gotten a look at the ransom note, knows how to replicate it, and, you know, asks for $50,000. But yes, the answer is Charles Lindbergh did pay $50,000 through an intermediary to somebody in a cemetery who was called himself Cemetery John. And maybe that was the kidnapper. Maybe it wasn't the kidnapper. We'll never really know.
1: I got about a minute before we got a break. When he hands off the $50,000 in the middle of the night, in the middle of a cemetery, how much of that was known at the time?
2: How did people know that was happening?
1: Yeah.
2: Yes, they did. They absolutely did. There were no secrets in this case because there was so many press. They may not have known that it was happening, but very soon after it happened, there were stories in the press about what had happened.
1: Holy mackerel. You mentioned Norman Schwarzkopf. Any relation to the famous Storm and Norman from the Gulf War?
2: Dad.
1: That was his father.
2: That was his father.
1: So Norman Schwarzkopf's father led the investigation into the Lindbergh baby.
2: That is correct. And he ran the New Jersey State Police for like 15 years. He actually founded the New Jersey State Police.
1: That is Joe Nocera. He is out with a new podcast, getting a lot of attention. 6 episodes. You can listen to it. You can binge it if you want to. It's called The Lindbergh Conspiracies. It's part of the Free Press. He's a senior writer there. He was also, in his past life, an award-winning investigative journalist. He worked for the New York Times as well as others. Fascinating look at the Lindbergh kidnapping soon, what, coming up on 100 years in 1932. More America at Night, back in a moment.
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6: Good afternoon. I'm Kayla Henderson with your 11 News Radio update. A man is behind bars months after a missing at risk adult investigation in El Paso County. Deputies say 69-year-old Eugene Romero was arrested on charges including kidnapping and sexual assault. Investigators say the missing person was found inside Romero's trailer last September, and DNA evidence later linked him to the case. This morning, a shelter-in-place order has been lifted after a disturbance at an apartment on Verde Drive in Colorado Springs. Police say 26-year-old Alexander Ayers assaulted his mother and threatened her with a knife. He is now facing felony menacing and felony assault charges. And the Pueblo Zoo continues its push for long-term funding. Zoo leaders are asking voters to consider a sales tax measure this November, while also raising money through events like Zoofari later this month. For the latest news anytime, visit KKTV.com. In Colorado Springs, I'm Kayla Henderson.
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1: There is a new podcast out that's getting a lot of attention. It's called The Lindbergh Conspiracies. It was the case and the crime of the century, the 20th century, the Lindbergh babies. Charles Lindbergh Jr. was taken from his crib in his home in 1932. They ultimately found Bruno Hauptmann, convicted him, and sent him to death. And now, almost 100 years later, our guest, Joe Nocera, is looking back at that case and rediscovering all sorts of new information. Joe is an award-winning journalist, worked for the New York Times as well as Bloomberg. He now writes for the Free Press, and that's where you can find the podcast. We keep talking about the ladder, Joe, because the ladder, do they not do some forensic evidence and find the ladder and parts of the wood in Bruno Hauptmann's house or barn or living room?
2: They say they did. You know, this is one of the many, many, many mysteries of the case. The wood expert definitely testified that there was a piece of wood that Hauptmann took from his attic and attached to the ladder to make it as part of the ladder. The problem, maybe that's what happened, but, you know, he was a professional carpenter. He had lots of wood in his garage. The idea that, and then secondly, and this is one of those things you just that boggles your mind. After the Hauptmann family moved out of this apartment, a cop moved in. A cop moved in who was involved in the case, moved in there with his family. And this attic had been, you know, investigated 17 or 18 times. And suddenly this cop says, hey, there's a piece of the attic missing. Maybe that's part of the ladder. So, you know, again, it's one of those things. If Hauptmann had a decent defense counsel, he could have ripped that testimony to shreds. His defense counsel was famous, and he had become a drunk. So he wasn't very, he didn't help his client very much.
1: Yeah. I also thought, didn't they find, we were talking about how Charles Lindbergh paid the ransom. He paid it in like gold coins or gold nuggets or something.
2: No, that's not what it was. They were called gold certificates. They looked like dollar bills with some slight variation. And what it meant was you could exchange those bills for actual gold. Because don't forget, America was still on the gold standard and gold was supposed to be back the dollar in a way that it doesn't anymore, of course. And that was about to change. That was just about to change. And so the Treasury Department guy knew that the change was coming. So he insisted that most of the ransom money, be in this form of gold certificates because it would make it harder for the, it would make it easier to find the kidnapper to trace him because these bills were supposed to go out of circulation. So that's what that was about.
1: Mm. Okay. So, but they do find those certificates somewhere within, right? Bruno Hauptmann was trying to pass them off or something at some point?
2: Yes, that's absolutely. They caught him 2 years later because he passed one of them to a gas station attendant to get gas in his car. And this gas station attendant was worried that the bill wouldn't be accepted at the bank, so we wrote the nicest plate down. That's how they caught him. They go to his house, and they find $14,000 more of what was absolutely positively the ransom money because the gold, it was the gold certificates. They had the serial numbers, blah, blah, blah, blah, blah. Now, Hauptmann says that money was given to him by somebody else who was a friend of his who then went to Germany and died of tuberculosis. And the truth of the matter also is that the rest of the $50,000 has never been found. So, you know, is Hauptmann lying? Was he part of a group that split the money up? Was this all he had left, you know, from the $50,000? Was he in fact given it to from a friend? All of these things were never properly answered during the trial.
1: Who was Bruno Hauptmann?
2: He was a German immigrant. He'd had a life of kind of petty crime in Germany when inflation was roaring and nobody had any money. He was an illegal immigrant. He kind of snuck over on a boat. But then he became an itinerant carpenter in the Bronx. Got married, had a child, seemed to have a pretty ordinary life. Didn't seem desperate for money. And all through, there was a lot of anti-German sentiment, obviously, because World War One had ended and the, you know, the Germans had lost and eventually Hitler would rise. And so once he was caught, all the efforts to, they had always thought more than one person was involved. But the minute they got Bruno Hauptmann, it was like, okay, forget about that. This is our guy. We got him. You know, we're going to get him to the electric chair as fast as we can. Because the country wanted revenge. The country wanted to see this crime resolved. And Bruno was the guy. And there was just, there was never a moment when the newspapers or the radio or most of America thought he was innocent. It was just assumed that he was guilty. He would be found guilty and he would go to the electric chair. And that's what happened.
1: Joe Nocera is our guest. He is the host of a podcast on the Free Press called The Lindbergh Conspiracy. 6 episodes getting a whole lot of attention. So Scott Berg, who wrote the Pulitzer Prize winning book on Lindbergh, I don't know, 20 years or so ago, he thinks, and he writes in that book, Lindbergh, that he agrees with you that the trial was railroaded and evidence was trampled on. And it was really, there was a lot of bad things in that trial. But ultimately, Bruno Hauptmann was the guy that did it. There was too much evidence, right? The ladder, the money, all of those things that even though it was a bad trial, Bruno Hauptmann probably did it.
2: Look, there are some very, look, that there are people who definitely believe that. My view is that one person did not do it alone. It seems implausible to me that one person did it alone. Whether Bruno Hauptmann was one of those people, it seems likely to me that it was, but I just don't believe that he was a solo kidnapper. That's my take. It's just too, there's just too much weirdness around that night and the events up to it and some guy from the Bronx finding this house and so on and so forth.
1: What happened to the guy in the cemetery? Did we ever track him down?
2: In the trial, John Conlon, the man who gave the $50,000, said that Cemetery John was in fact Bruno Hauptmann, but you know, in a lineup, he couldn't identify him. And it was only after kind of the cops kind of cornered him and said, you know, you really better say that this guy's Hauptmann, that he did. So again, I'm not saying it wasn't. I'm just saying that, you know, again, questions arose that have never been appropriately answered.
1: Yeah. The baby ultimately, right, was found in a shallow grave, right, long before they ever tracked down Bruno Hauptmann, right?
2: Oh, yeah. The baby was found 6 weeks later, not in a grave, just on the side of the road, just kind of in the woods, about 5 feet into the woods. And you know, some guy found him because they pulled over to the side of the road to go to the bathroom, and then they saw this half-decomposed, half-normal-looking body. Yeah, that's how they found the baby.
1: Yeah. Joe Nocera with us for a couple more minutes. His podcast on the Free Press is called The Lindbergh Conspiracies. Joe, you're an investigative journalist. You know conspiracy theories well. Was this I guess conspiracy theories have always been around, but this was this sort of touching off the new world of conspiracy theories that we see today?
2: Here's what I think. America was a much more innocent country in the 1930s, 1940s, 1950s. And so for those that time, Americans were willing to say, you know, the prosecution got it right, the right man was executed, and we're moving on as a country. Even after they found out that Lindbergh had Nazi sympathies and, you know, tried to keep America out of World War II with the America First movement, et cetera, et cetera. But then you get to the 70s, you get to Kennedy's assassination, and you get to Watergate, and you get to the beginning of conspiracies in the country. And that's when people start to look back at Lindbergh and start to say, hey, wait a minute, you know, maybe this is a conspiracy too. Maybe, you know, what happened here is not what they said it was. We don't really believe the prosecution anymore. We don't really believe the institution of the federal government anymore, or the state government. And so, you know, the same kind of mentality of, you know, of mistrust that permeates other aspects of American life starts to infect the Lindbergh case. So much so, McGraw, that today I would say at least half the people who obsess about this case believe that Lindbergh himself was somehow involved in the murder of his child.
1: Oh, they think he was involved somehow.
2: That's right. There's a lot of people who think that.
1: I mean, just because they're off their rocker, or there is some evidence proving that he was somehow involved.
2: No evidence. How much time do we have?
1: Listen to the podcast. But I mean,
2: let me say very quickly. Yeah. There's two theories. One is that he was actually pulling a prank. It went wrong. The baby died. Another theory is that the baby had some sort of deformity or rickets or some sort of thing. And then because Lindbergh was a eugenicist, which he was, he couldn't stand the thought of having a child who, you know, wasn't a perfect specimen, and that somehow he wanted the baby to go away one way or the other. We'll leave it that way.
1: Now, are there any files to be released? Any more information? Any forensic we could do? Go and look back today. And
2: absolutely, but the state of New Jersey doesn't want to do it. You could take that first ransom note, and you could put a DNA test on the back of the envelope, back of the stamp, and on the places where the people licked the envelope, and you could find out very quickly whether Bruno Hauptmann was innocent or guilty. You would know. And there's a lawyer who has been fighting this for 3 or 4 years, been trying to get New Jersey to allow for DNA testing. The state has said no, that they think it could harm the evidence, quote unquote. But, you know, it seems to me that there's still, all these years later, such interest in this case that it would be useful to the public to know whether Hauptmann had done it or not.
1: Yeah. Joe, this case really changed America, did it not, when it was all said and done?
2: Oh, yeah. In a bunch of ways. It changed the media. It made Americans feel a little less innocent. It changed believe it or not, that there hadn't been a law against, there hadn't been a federal law against kidnapping until the Lindbergh case. It gave power to J. Edgar Hoover, who was not involved in it, much to his anger. And this case kind of allowed him to say, see, if you'd had the FBI on this, we would have solved it. And it created, you know, not the case per se, but Lindbergh himself was the first real instance of monster celebrity culture of the sort that we take for granted today.
1: Yeah, and he sort of was already some type of a recluse, but they left the country shortly thereafter, did they not?
2: They did leave the country shortly after. They couldn't. You know, once the trial was over, it was like, let's get out of here for a while. And they did.
1: Yeah.
2: Ultimately, they were Americans, and they did spend most of their life in America.
1: Yeah. You know, it's interesting because when Ann Murrow died, right, didn't sort of his second and third families sort of come out of the woodwork in Germany, right? He had families here. He had families in Germany. So, I mean,
2: yeah, he had seven kids with three women in Germany that nobody knew about until the early 2000s.
1: Yeah, after she died, then apparently they all agreed to keep it quiet until after she had passed away.
2: Yeah, that's right.
1: We're also coming up, all right, on the 100th anniversary of the flight. He's been called anti-Semitic. He's been called all these other things. It's going to be weird to see how we celebrate Charles Lindbergh 100 years later.
2: I think we'll celebrate it. I think the flight transcends everything else.
1: Yeah. Joe Nocera, our guest. The podcast is called The Lindbergh Conspiracies. The Free Press is where you go and get it. Six episodes. It's getting a whole lot of attention. Joe Nocera, thank you very much for your time. Fascinating conversation. You're always welcome here. Good luck with the podcast, and we'll talk to you down the road.
2: Thank you very much, sir. I appreciate it.
1: You got it. America at Night, back in a moment.
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12: I grew up with stories of Charles Lindbergh, and it's still 100 years later, captivating story about Charles Lindbergh. I'm surprised they haven't done a movie about the Lindbergh baby or a Netflix series or a docu-series or something along those lines. Jimmy Stewart did the movie Charles Lindbergh when he went across the Atlantic, which, God love Jimmy Stewart, but it certainly was not... that movie does not stand the test of time, but what an unbelievable story. And then years ago, I actually ended up meeting one of Charles Lindbergh's children, who would have been the sister of Charles Lindbergh's, right, the baby, would have been the sister of the baby. We got lots more to get to. Listen to this story. Journey out that it is causing a headache for retailers. Now, why? Would weight loss drugs be a nightmare for retailers? Well, what they're finding out is that people are losing so much weight so fast that they are returning the bigger sizes and getting smaller sizes. When you're buying them, well, I used to be a large, now I'm a medium. Let me buy the large and the medium. Okay, I'll buy two and I'll send one back. Or, hey, I got the big one and now I need the medium. So what they're finding out is Costco, Walmart, Levi Strauss, some of the big retailers are having fits because they are getting inundated with returns. And that is the biggest profit killer in retail are returns. First it's jeans, then it's bras, leisure wear. Those are the first items to be replaced. Tops and bras and dresses, and then bracelets and shoe sizes, all are being returned in unprecedented numbers. So these GLP-1 drugs are causing a nightmare for retailers. Who knew? Story in the Wall Street Journal. All right, we're just getting started. We're talking to the man who broke the Scott Pelley story next hour and Bill Clevelin somewhere in this crazy mixed-up world. We're broadcasting from Hofstra. Our producer tonight is Alex Hinton. Our engineer tonight is Richard Good. And sitting here in...
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17: Slowly but surely, AI is seeping its way into every corner of our lives. One area perhaps I didn't expect is diet advice. A new study out of Turkey found that chatbots are recommending to teen boys and girls that they restrict their daily calories to dangerously low levels and eat a balance of nutrients that are kind of out of whack. Remember, teenagers are growing, one pediatrician told us. If they aren't getting enough nutrition, it can really stunt their growth on a number of levels. And in extreme cases, it can lead to significant health consequences. Large language models, LLMs, they are designed to agree with you. So if you're looking to lose weight, they're going to push you pretty hard in that direction. They also sometimes don't know how to tell the difference between good information and bad information. And you know who does? Your doctor. I'm Dr. Sanjay Gupta, helping you live a better life.
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9: A mostly dry for our Thursday evening with overnight lows in the 50s for many across Southern Colorado. Temperatures will continue to warm into your Friday and the weekend with plenty of 90s.

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3: Sure, thanks for having me.
2: This has really become a firestorm. I mean, it was big when you broke the story that Scott Pelley called that they were murdering 60 Minutes. I mean, this has become a full-fledged soap opera.
3: Yeah, I mean, we don't, you know, as a media reporter or any reporter, you don't always kind of know when a moment is going to blow up into something bigger. You know, I think I had heard about this meeting and that it was quite contentious. And once I kind of heard that quote about Ellie saying that Barry Weiss is murdering the show, but I didn't really expect that it would end up with Scott Pelley getting fired the following night, and then, you know, getting a legalistic letter of the show telling him why he was being fired, and then it's going, you know, publicly this whole firing process. So yeah, it's been quite a busy
2: leaked conversations, audio. I mean, there's a PR effort going on here.
3: And I think journalists are very good at communicating. You know, I didn't get anything from Scott Pelley before outside, and you know, we're just back and forth and the clash.
2: Yeah. The other thing interesting about

0: Jones, the reporter who broke in the Guardian and sort of started off this whole firestorm, is there's clearly two different stories, but somebody's not telling the truth, right? Nick Bilton, the guy who's now running CBS, is saying we did everything we could to keep Scott Pelley. That's not accurate, right? Barry Weiss says, you know, we tried to make amends. He wouldn't come meet with us. I met with them, right? I mean, so there's clearly they're telling two different stories.
1: I think there's two different perspectives on whether the meeting that happened on Tuesday night between Scott Pelley and CBS executives, whether there really was a path forward or whether it could be salvaged. I think from the CBS News perspective, their point is that they tried and that they wanted to have a constructive conversation. I mean, what I heard on Monday after the news of this meeting and this confrontation is that CBS News still wanted to keep Scott Pelley, and they were not, you know, they still viewed him as an important part of the show. But I also heard from people that, you know, Scott Pelley, by saying that in that meeting, and knowing they would probably get out eventually, was kind of resigning to some degree, right? That he kind of knew the significance of what he was saying and then the headlines about it. And so it's not clear if he ever actually wanted to stay on the show. I think perhaps by saying what he said, he was kind of saying that he was done with the show. But he wasn't going to resign. So he kind of knew that they had to fire him, which is what happened. So that's what we were waiting on Tuesday night was, you know, for the news of the actual firing. I have to remember it was Tuesday night, right? I mean, everything moved so quickly. But yes, it was Tuesday night. So that was, you know, Scott Pelley was basically waiting to hear from HR. I think in the end, he got an email from executive producer Nick Bilton telling him he was fired, and then that got out pretty quickly. So the reporters covering this, and then also Scott Pelley himself, were kind of waiting to see what happens. But yeah, there's different perspectives on that meeting and not being in the room. You know, it's not entirely clear, but I can't imagine it was a particularly comfortable conversation. It wasn't like a light casual chat with your bosses. It seemed like it was probably quite tense from the beginning.
0: Jeremy, when Scott Pelley is standing up at the staff meeting, we've all been to staff meetings, and every once in a while they get contentious, especially if you're in journalism and somebody always says something that sort of rattles the cage of somebody. But this one sounds like this was a staff meeting of staff meetings. What was the reaction? What have you heard the reaction from the other people in the room as they watched this sort of back and forth between Nick Bilton and Scott Pelley?
1: It's an important thing to note was that Scott Pelley was the only correspondent in the room. Leslie Stahl was not there, and Bill Whitaker was not there. I think some of them were out of the country, but Pelley was kind of representing the correspondents. And, you know, 60 Minutes is a very producer and reporter driven show where, you know, the correspondents are these huge names that everybody knows around the world. So Pelley has a lot of heft and power, and the reaction I was told was very positive, that he was applauded, and you know, as he was leaving the room, he got a round of applause. I mean, there's different reports on how long the applause was, but people were definitely behind him. But, you know, that's not the same as saying that everybody in that room planned to quit, just that they were broadly supportive of him. And CBS, I mean, last night on the evening news, they did a segment on this, and they were very, you know, complimentary of Pelley and his career. And Tony DeCoppola, the anchor, talked about his history, what a great journalist he was, and his commitment to truth. And so I do think it's, you know, not entirely clear whether people in the room were applauding him because they, you know, think that the leadership of CBS News is hurting the show, or just because they wanted to show support for him and they liked the fact that he was kind of standing up for them.
0: Yeah. Scott Pelley's a smart guy. He knows, he's got to know that if he pulls this in the middle of a staff meeting, right, in a sense, it was performance art. He was going out in a blaze of glory. And I'm not saying it was right or wrong. I'm just saying he's got to know the consequences of a longtime leader, elder statesman in the room. When he goes off like that, he knows there's going to be ripple effects.
1: I think there's differing accounts on this, because when I talk to people that have worked on 60 Minutes before, they say that yelling is not, you know, and obviously the television news industry has had a lot of cultural issues they've had to work to clean up over the years, but people get heated all the time in 60 Minutes meetings, particularly screening sessions. But I think that he had a strong sense that this would not go over well. But I don't know if he knew that they would consider it to be a fireable offense. And I think the next story kind of going forward is, well, first, what happens to the remaining correspondents, Leslie Stahl, Bill Whitaker, and John Wertheim? But also, you know, does Scott Pelley seek to recoup his contract? I think he's supposed to be owed money. But I think that because CBS says they fired her for cause, that would mean that they don't think they have to pay him. So I don't know if Scott Pelley has, you know, has agreed that he deserved to be fired for cause. I'm sure he wouldn't deny that he was somewhat insubordinate, but I guess the question is it a fireable offense? And because CBS, after the fact, said they still wanted to keep him, I guess theoretically it could have been totally fine, but I don't know what he would have had to have said in that meeting yesterday. Sorry, we're on Tuesday, the meeting that kind of preceded his firing.
0: So what are we hearing from Leslie Stahl, Bill Whitaker, John Wertheim? It's all this innuendo and speculation. Apparently there's been some meetings going back and forth. I mean, they're in danger of losing all of their staff, are they not?
1: Yeah, I mean, there was a meeting, I believe, yesterday between the three correspondents. I don't really have any intel. I mean, you know, they have not talked at all, Stahl, Wertheim, and Whitaker. I think that the general sense from people I've talked to is that I think that people are leaning towards staying, you know, at least the majority of the three staying. I wouldn't expect all three to leave. I mean, is it possible that one of them leaves? Maybe, but I don't really think you're going to see a mass exodus of them, because I think that they know that the show would be basically screwed if it was starting with no correspondence next year. You know, when Bill Owens, who was executive producer of 60 Minutes, he resigned from the network last spring, or spring 2025, because he was concerned the network was going to settle Donald Trump's lawsuit. And when he resigned, he basically told people, don't follow me out the door, you know, to protect the show, keep the show. So I think there is some sense also of, we need to protect the show. We can't totally abandon it. These correspondents are attached to certain producers, and so if they leave, that puts the producers in a trickier spot. So I think the expectation is that most of them will stay, but they still have several slots to fill, and I don't really know for sure, you know, if they're going to actually hire four more full-time correspondents. I don't get the sense that they are. I think they're going to kind of mix and match between people who are contributing, you know, people like Major Garrett, you know, someone like Nora O'Donnell, who's already a contributor to the show, that she, you know, will contribute more often. But I don't think they're going to replace them necessarily with a full-time roster like we have.
0: Yeah, and then Scott Pelley pours more gasoline on the fire by saying that he was asked to change content and instill bias in some stories. Now, I know that's landing like a lead balloon. If you want to believe it, yes. If you don't want to believe it, you don't believe him. But again, that's another chink in the credibility when it comes to 60 Minutes.
1: And I think a lot of this is about how people perceive certain things. I mean, CBS put out a statement saying that they don't interfere with stories, and that it's sort of, this is the normal back and forth. But, you know, allegations of political bias are often, you know, quite subjective about, you know, an editor says you should change this to something else, or we think this is too strong or this is too soft. I mean, certainly it's possible for the correspondent to believe that it's political bias and for the producer to think that it's not. I think that, you know, this has to be looked at within the context of the whole show and the whole network. The fact that three of the correspondents said they felt that there was political pressure to make their stories, you know, lean a certain direction, that's kind of like a, where there's smoke, there's fire. I mean, it seems unusual or unlikely that three people would all have the wrong perception of this, but CBS has denied it. But, you know, not knowing the exact stories this was about and not being in the room and not getting, you know, there's no email that's been published saying, please make your story more pro-Trump or anything like that. But I think that the correspondents have credibility. So if people trust their credibility, then they probably have to give it at least the thought that maybe it's true.
0: Jeremy Barr with us from The Guardian. You know, CBS is leaking oil a little bit. They got rid of Colbert. Their CBS Evening News is taking on water. Now you've got this controversy with 60 Minutes. They just did away with CBS Radio News. CBS has had a bad string of stories here, and they're really starting to leak oil, aren't they?
1: Yeah, I mean, I think that it's been a tough run for Barry Weiss since she took over this job as editor-in-chief in October. You know, she obviously was new to the television news business. There was a lot of resistance from employees. You know, the first real controversy was when Sharon Alfonsi, one of the fired 60 Minutes correspondents, said that Barry Weiss shelved her segment for political purposes. That was back in December. I think things had kind of calmed down a little bit over the last few months, but we also had knew that there were some changes coming to 60 Minutes, and I think people were very worried about them. But they went a lot further than people expected. I think the firing of multiple correspondents, plus the firing of the executive producer, Tanya Simon, who's the daughter of Bob Simon, who's a famous correspondent for the show, and then also the executive editor and other producers as well. I don't think people expected kind of a full wipeout of the leadership. It's just unusual to wipe out leadership of a show that is the most successful show on television. I mean, I think, you know, everybody in television wants to modernize their broadcast and to reach new platforms and to reach new viewers, but you don't normally take a product that's working well and then cut it off at the knees a bit. And so I guess they wanted to keep Scott Pelley, but they had to also anticipate that some people on staff were not likely that they handled this.
0: We'll have to leave it there. Jeremy Barr with us. He's the reporter for The Guardian who originally broke the Scott Pelley story on Tuesday, which seems like 3 weeks ago. Jeremy Barr, have yourself a good day. Thanks for checking in. Thanks for the insight.
1: Yeah, thanks for having me. Appreciate it.
0: You got it. America at Night, back in a moment.
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3: 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Now, see my grand. 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Now, seeing my grandson out on the water, it means everything to me. 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
16: A better life with Dr. Sanjay Gupta.
17: Slowly but surely, AI is seeping its way into every corner of our lives. One area perhaps I didn't expect is diet advice. A new study out of Turkey found that chatbots are recommending to teen boys and girls that they restrict their daily calories to dangerously low levels and eat a balance of nutrients that are kind of out of whack. Remember, teenagers are growing, one pediatrician told us. If they aren't getting enough nutrition, it can really stunt their growth on a number of levels. And in extreme cases, it can lead to significant health consequences. Large language models, LLMs, they are designed to agree with you. So if you're looking to lose weight, they're going to push you pretty hard in that direction. They also sometimes don't know how to tell the difference between good information and bad information. And you know who does? Your doctor. I'm Dr. Sanjay Gupta, helping you live a better life.
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0: Hey, programming note, tomorrow on the show, we're going to sit down with the director of education for the D-Day Museum in Virginia. His name is John Long. He's a historian, also the director of the D-Day Museum. And what a story about the D-Day Museum. Of course, tomorrow being June 5th, the anniversary of D-Day is June 6th. There's a new movie coming out called Pressure, and it's the story of, believe it or not, the weathermen, because D-Day was all dependent on the weather. You could not start the invasion unless the weather was right. And so there's a new movie starring Brendan Fraser out this summer. But in honor of the anniversary of D-Day, we thought we'd do a conversation with the director of education at D-Day. So that's tomorrow on the show. Coming up next segment, Bill Clevelin. We found him. He's out there. BillOnTheRoad.com. He's going to talk about the 10 amazing Midwest museums to visit this summer. So last week he was in Hershey, Pennsylvania. Now I don't know where he is, but he just sent me a text. We're going to talk about the 10 top museums in the Midwest to go see. So we'll check in with Bill Clevelin. And then, of course, Graham Plattner, who is the embattled Senate candidate from Maine. The New York Times released a scathing article. Yes, let me say that again. Graham Plattner is in the crosshairs as the New York Times releases a story. They went and talked to many of his ex-girlfriends. Some of them said he was fine, a wonderful boyfriend, and we didn't have a problem. However, extensive conversations with three other women who he was romantically involved with offer a far more complicated and different story. So the New York Times has Graham Plattner, and the Democrats now have to face their own questions of their candidate and his misdeeds. So we'll talk about that in the open phones. Stay right there. America at Night. Bill on the Road. Next.
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20: Good afternoon, I'm Kayla Henderson with your 11 News Radio update. A man is behind bars months after a missing at risk adult investigation in El Paso County. Deputies say 69-year-old Eugene Romero was arrested on charges including kidnapping and sexual assault. Investigators say the missing person was found inside Romero's trailer last September, and DNA evidence later linked him to the case. This morning, a shelter-in-place order has been lifted after a disturbance at an apartment on Verde Drive in Colorado Springs. Police say 26-year-old Alexander Ayers assaulted his mother and threatened her with a knife. He is now facing felony menacing and felony assault charges. And the Pueblo Zoo continues its push for long-term funding. Zoo leaders are asking voters to consider a sales tax measure this November while also raising money through events like Zoofari later this month. For the latest news anytime, visit KKTV.com. In Colorado Springs, I'm Kayla Henderson.
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17: Eating a healthy diet is not only good for you physically, it can also keep your brain sharp as you age. According to a new study out of China, people who most closely followed the MIND diet slowed aging in key structures inside their brains by more than 2 years. The MIND diet is a combination of the Mediterranean diet, which we talk a lot about, and the DASH diet, which stands for Dietary Approaches to Stop Hypertension. All three of these diets are similar, but the MIND diet puts more of an emphasis on berries, beans, leafy green vegetables, fish, poultry, whole grains, olive oil, and nuts. You're not going to eat foods with a lot of saturated fat. We're talking cheese, butter, red meat, or anything fried. You really don't have to eat like this 100% of the time. That's the key. Just do the best that you can. I'm Dr. Sanjay Gupta, helping you live a better life.
1: Haven.
0: My Aunt Eileen's favorite segment of the week is Bill Cleveland. Bill on the road. BillOnTheRoad.com. Good morning, Bill.
3: Aunt Eileen, is that the one that lives in California?
0: Aunt Eileen lives in California. She is your one true fan.
3: She invited me for breakfast or something, right?
0: She invited you to stay at her house.
3: Well, all right. I could be the nephew she always wanted.
0: All right, but where are you talking about this week?
3: Well, I thought we'd do a little summer vacation thing here and talk about some great museums for folks to visit in the Midwest. I have spent a good chunk of my life in the Midwest, and in talking to folks who are on the East Coast and the West Coast, sometimes they just think there's absolutely nothing but farmland and I don't know, lakes or whatever. They don't know what the heck is in the Midwest. So I thought I'd share a few great ideas for folks to let folks know there are some cool things to see in the
0: believe
3: Midwest.
0: It or not, it's not, you know, after you cross the Hudson River, the next stop isn't LA.
3: Yeah, you bet. And so just mentioned favorite neon signs, but just, you know, signs, you know, were it is just this neon sign from the early 1960s

Howard Johnson, Nebraska, up until a couple of years. Their tourism. Sign or their tourism slogan was honest to God, it was

Nebraska, it's not for everyone. That was their yeah. So I mean, they know. But Buffalo Bill spent part of his life there in Nebraska, North Platte, Nebraska, and I loved this place. You can go through Buffalo Home. We were doing these Wild West shows, and you walk through the house. There's Wild West shows, like signage and like what would be like marketing stuff from then. It's really, really neat. 18 room Victorian style house, open

0: for tours, North Platte, Nebraska.
1: You're not
0: no,
1: a golfer,
0: sir,
1: are
0: not
1: you?
0: A golfer.
1: So just no. north of North Platte, Nebraska, about, I don't know, 35, 40 minutes, there's a golf course. It's called the Sand Hills. And it is considered one of the finest golf courses the world has ever created. And Jordan and Charles Barkley used to go out and play there all the time. And so they wanted to build a landing strip next to the Sand Hills. And the town said, no, this is pristine land. You're not going to ruin it with an airstrip. So they had to fly into North Platte and then take the limo up to the Sand Hills. And so you'd always hear these stories that Jordan and Charles Barkley were in town having lunch at the local, you know, cafeteria while they were waiting for their plane to gas up because they just finished playing golf.
0: Well, I will tell you, I went to North Platte, I think, 2-3 years ago and was not expecting much of anything. It really is a lovely little town. It's a really neat place.
1: Yeah, it's a railroad town.
0: We may have talked about this before, but this is a great museum in the Midwest. It's called the Volo Museum. So it used to be just a car museum. And by just a car museum, I mean, it is a huge, huge collection of classic cars and, you know, unique vehicles. And, you know, the thing that attracted me was, you know, they had the car from National Lampoon's Vacation, one of my favorite movies of all time. The family truckster that Clark Griswold was in where, you know, when they made that wrong turn into North St. Louis and the guys wrote honky lips on the side of the car, they've got it. It's right there. It's on display. And they've also got like the car from Greece and, you know, Back to the Future and all this stuff. And this may not have been a thing when you were a kid. There used to be a thing called Showbiz Pizza. And they were famous for their animatronic band that would play. If you know anything like Chuck E. Cheese, right? This predates Chuck E. Cheese. And they have one of these original 1980s. They were called the Rockafire Explosion. That was the name of the band that was at Showbiz Pizza. And they have one at the Volo Museum in Volo, Illinois. It is somebody listening was born in the 80s that remembers. They've got a thing like where you're in a space shuttle kind of thing you go through. Lots of pop culture references. I think the last time I was there,

0: had like, you know, an exhibit that had the original Charlie the Chocolate Factory, the golden ticket. Remember the gold ticket
1: yeah,
0: they had from the
1: sure,
0: movie?
1: yeah.
0: They had one of those. I mean, always neat like exhibits and things like that. So Children's Museum of Indianapolis.
1: All right, good.
0: The
1: All
0: last
1: right.
0: one. Which one do you want me to do?
1: We got about 2 minutes left. You can minute okay. for each one of them.
0: Yeah, one of them, my home, St. Louis, Missouri, this place, it's a repurposed, it's crazy. Like, if you look at the picture at billontheroad.com, you'll see a school bus on the roof, there's a Ferris wheel on the roof, slide inside this place, caves that kids can crawl through. Check it out. It's something like anything ever.
1: Is the school bus a roof? The school bus is totally hanging over the walls.
0: And then the last one I'll mention, you need to see this because it's about to close. It's in Kansas City, Missouri. It'll only be there through November. But it's called the Arabia Steamboat Museum. And if we have time in a future segment, we'll have to talk about a family that found a crashed riverboat, steamboat, from 1856, and they ended up digging it up under a farm field in Kansas, and they recovered all the stuff because it's been around for all years. It's all on display at this museum in Kansas City. It's called the Arabia Steamboat Museum.
1: Wow, we got to spend more time on that. That sounds really good.
0: It is really neat.
1: Also, while you're in Kansas City, the Negro League Baseball Hall of Fame is one of the greatest museums you'll ever see.
0: Absolutely. That was very cool.
1: That is really good. And it's right next to a really good barbecue joint, too. So you can go see the Negro League Baseball Hall of Fame and then go have some great, great barbecue.
0: All right.
1: Any book signings around the country we should know about there, Bill Cleveland?
0: Let's see. Got a couple coming up. Edwardsville, Illinois next week. Washington, Missouri. I'll be at the Abraham Lincoln Presidential Museum in Springfield in a couple of weeks. And then let's see, in Indianapolis, Indiana at the Benjamin Harrison Presidential Home doing a book signing. So, yeah, got some good stuff coming up.
1: Rocking and rolling at the Benjamin Harrison Presidential Library. Man, you're having way too much fun this summer. BillOnTheRoad.com. BillOnTheRoad.com. Bill, happy trails, and we'll see you next Thursday. Thanks, man.
0: Okay, see ya.
1: Good stuff. Yeah, the Benjamin Harrison Presidential Library. Woohoo! Don't get too crazy on there, Bill. America at Night, back in a moment.
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1: Okay, we are headed for open phones in just a minute. I don't know where this 2 hours went, but we got another hour of open phones, which means phone calls, text messages, start lining up, and we'll take all comers. We don't screen, never have, never will, and it's late night radio like it ought to be. It's America at Night. Okay, 1-844-2-McGraw, 1-844-262-4729. Those are the phone numbers. We have voicemails. Remember, sometimes the show is delayed because of baseball games and basketball games and all sorts of stuff. Plus, some stations air it in the middle of the night after we're gone. You can always, if we're not here and Alex doesn't pick up, that means we're gone. You can always leave a message, and we love voicemails. So we'll play voicemails, actual voicemails from actual listeners a little bit later on in the next hour. So all of that's coming up, hour three with open phones, plus plenty of text messages to get through. We are broadcasting on the road. Bill's on the road, McGraw's on the road. We're at Hofstra on Long Island. It's part of a, they've got a wonderful, communications department here, and so we are helping out and having a grand time at the Talkers Convention. Our producer tonight is Alex Hinton. Our engineer tonight is Richard Good. Tim Fair is our Hofstra connection here in studio. I'm McGraw Millhaven. This is America at Night. Don't.
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8: Staying active every day will go a long way towards helping you live a happy, healthy, and pain-free life. And there is perhaps no movement more fundamental than walking. It reinforces the alignment, stability, and coordinated muscle activation that supports how your body moves, whether you're doing strenuous exercise or simply going about your daily life. This is according to Dana Santis, a strength and conditioning specialist. Even though you walk every day, Dana does say you can make small adjustments to immediately improve your walking mechanics. So, keep your rib cage stacked over your pelvis. Avoid leaning over or arching your lower back. Allow your arms to swing naturally in coordination with your legs. Keep your gaze forward, your jaw relaxed, and then just breathe in through your nose and out through your mouth. I'm Dr. Sanjay Gupta, helping you live a better life.
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0: How did I lose weight? And I did. Lean, right here. I did. I love this stuff. 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
8: Day mostly dry for our Thursday evening with overnight lows in the 50s for many across southern Colorado. Temperatures will continue to warm into your Friday and the weekend with plenty of 90s and even triple digits ahead. With your KKTV 11 Alert weather, I'm meteorologist Josephine Sage.
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11: 1-844-2-McGraw, 1-844-262-4729. I hope that's the phone number. That's not my cell phone, right? 4729. My cheat sheet I left back in the home studio. We are on the road. I do not have home field advantage tonight. We are on the road. We're broadcasting from Hofstra University in Uniondale, Long Island, a stone's throw from where I grew up. Michael Harrison is a

legendary radio man, and he has started an organization a number of years ago called Talkers Magazine. It is the Bible of talk radio. And he is, it's really, I mean, he is an advocate for talk radio. He is a true gem of a gentleman. And he has, anytime talk radio is in the news, controversy, they always go to Michael Harrison for a quote or a comment. Well, he has this organization called Talkers Magazine. And believe it or not, 20 years ago, I started going to this convention every year. And that's where I first met Jim Bohannon. And Jim Bohannon could not have been any nicer to me when I met him. And I told him, you know, chapter and verse about how I used to listen to him on Saturday nights and Larry King, and told him a couple of stories along the way. And just every time he saw me, he was just a true, true gentleman. And so, matter of fact, when word got out that I was taking over the Jim Bohannon show, one of the very first people to call me was Michael Harrison of Talkers. And he said, you know, such nice things about me, because I've been going to this convention of his for years and years. And then he said, look, we'd love for you to come and speak on a panel. And I said, Mike, I'd love to, but I got to do the show. I don't know if I can. I'm a newbie. I don't have a whole lot of vacation time saved up. And he said, look, he said, Hofstra University on Long Island has one of the premier communication departments, and they have a wonderful school, and they've got state-of-the-art facilities, and so let's book you a studio, and you can come do the show, and then go to the conference on a Friday. So that's what we did. We're here at the studios at Hofstra University, and I left all my cheat sheet notes back at the home office, so hopefully I didn't. That was a long way to go to say I hope I didn't read my cell phone number. It's 1-844-2-McGraw. 1-844-262-4729. Richard, make sure that's the right number. All right, so here's the deal. It's open phones, and we can go rogue and talk about anything you want. We can take some cell phone calls, take some new callers. We love first-time callers, absolutely love first-time callers. We love seasoned veterans, and we love text messaging. You can text your comments to 1-844-2-McGraw or 1-844-262-4729. So we got some voicemails coming up. We get some text messages coming up. But I got to talk about, before we do anything, this Graham Plattner story. This has got some legs, because this is amazing, right? The Senate, the control of the Senate might rest on who wins the Maine Senate race between Susan Collins, an independent who caucuses with the Republicans, or this guy, Graham Plattner, who is the odds-on favorite. Now, had so much of the backing of the Democratic establishment that the governor of Maine, who's very well-respected, stepped out of the race to clear the way for this Graham Plattner. Then comes the story last week, or I guess this week, last week, yeah, it would have been last week, that his wife alerted some Democratic operatives that, hey, there's some inappropriate emails and text messages that I got that my husband was sending to other women. You might want to check this out. And so that came out. And so now the Democrats, who have been going after Herschel Walker and Ken Paxton and Donald Trump for all of their, less than acts, all of a sudden now the Democrats are in the crosshairs with this. And tonight, late tonight, the New York Times has done the legwork on a story that pours gasoline on this Graham Plattner story. This is the Senate race that could determine control of the United States Senate for Donald Trump's last 2 years. And the New York Times puts out what can only be described as a very, very interesting and disturbing story. They went and did the legwork and talked to his old girlfriends. Now, I'm not so sure if I'd want the New York Times talking to my ex-girlfriends. I think most of them would say, well, I don't know what you mean. Digging a hole here. The first rule is when you're digging a hole, just stop digging. Stop talking about your ex-girlfriends. Okay. Anyway, I just put it this way. I wouldn't want the New York Times going through my little black book of ex-girlfriends to say, hey, what about
this guy McGraw, what do you think of him? But that's what the New York Times did. And they found in interviews that the New York Times did, they found several women that did just that. They described Graham Platner as fun and caring, and they felt safe with him, and it worked out for whatever reasons, but we remained friends, and it was all very normal. However, they did have conversations with three other women who have been romantically involved with Mr. Platner, and they've offered a far more complex story. They said he could be charming and charismatic. They also said he could be demeaning to women, and at least one case, even physically threatening. He drank heavily and was regularly unfaithful. Now, he denies all of this. He's 41 years old. He's a combat veteran. He has spoke openly about his post-traumatic stress disorder, depression and drinking, and does that disqualify somebody who has a drinking problem in the past, who had a hard time readjusting to civilian life once he came back? Absolutely not. I mean, if we're judged on our worst days, then nobody would allow to do anything, right? And so it's an interesting story. How much of this is legitimate? How much of this isn't illegitimate? How much of this is the voters should know the full story so they can make an informed decision? It puts the Democrats in a whole interesting bind, because they're throwing tomatoes at Ken Paxton while they got their own guy here dealing with this. There's a tattoo apparently on his chest that is a somewhat of a Nazi symbol, in which he said he didn't know, and then one of the women has said no, he knew. So there's all sorts of things going on here. And the Democrats have found themselves in a sticky situation where, again, you can't make this up. If you wrote this in a novel, you'd say this is ridiculous. But this might be the deciding seat to who controls the Senate in the last 2 years of the Trump administration. So, you know, if this one, who knows if he's going to be able to sustain the allegations. One of the women works for the Republican Party, or has been a Republican operative, but she said, look, it doesn't matter what I did. You know, this is the story and this is true. Here's the other thing. You know, Democrats are all about believing the women. Do you only believe the women when they make allegations about Republicans? Because, right? I personally, in my personal experience, and maybe this is wrong, maybe this is right, I don't know, but the same thing with Eric Swalwell, the Democratic congressman who is running for governor of California. To me, let me just put it this way. I know that there are some women who lie about things. I know that to be true. But they're few and far between. Oftentimes, the women who tell the tale are telling much more of the truth than the gentleman. And so, when allegations like this come out, I don't look at the letter next to the person's name. I don't see, oh, R, I don't believe her. D, oh, I certainly don't believe her. I believe the women. Until other facts come into evidence, I believe the women. You know, I love this. How come Monica

0: I started feeling a little bit of pain in my tooth. I just picked a dentist online. He immediately said, you need 2 root canals. And I panicked because you hear the word root canal and you're like, oh my gosh, I'm in for it. So as a second opinion, I went to Dr. Valenta and Dr. Driscoll. Immediately, as soon as I entered the office, I felt more calm because everyone there was so nice and upbeat, and I could just tell it was a really great environment. I sit down with Dr. Valenta, and he says, absolutely, we're going to work with you to do everything that we can and see what we can do to try and remove the cavity without doing a root canal. He was able to actually get the deep cavity out of there and fill that in with a filling. 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
20: 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But are they safe? And do they really work? Well, first, let's talk about actual magnesium. That's an essential mineral that is needed for more than 300 different processes in the body, according to one dietitian. And most people get enough of it simply from the foods they eat. Now, if you're not getting enough, there are a few different types of supplements you can try. But as always, you should talk to your doctor before starting any new medication or supplement, whether it's prescription or over the counter. Now, when it comes to the science, we looked into this, and I gotta say, there's not a lot of strong evidence that magnesium supplements will actually help you sleep. They might help you manage pain, they might help you lower your stress levels, or work to get your muscles to relax. And maybe it's those things then that help you get some better sleep. I'm Dr. Sanjay Gupta, helping you live a better life.

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16: A mostly dry for our Thursday evening with overnight lows in the 50s for many across Southern Colorado. Temperatures will continue to warm into your Friday and the weekend with plenty of 90s and even triple digits ahead. With your KKTV 11 Alert weather, I'm meteorologist Josephine Sage.
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0: Now, it's Red Eye Radio. Gary McNamara and Eric Harley talk about everything from politics to social issues and news of the day. 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
1: All across America, he is Eric Harley and I'm Gary McNamara. Welcome and good morning. Thank you so much for being here.
2: Thank you.
1: All right. Saw it when I came in, the latest Rasmussen polling for the president's favorability is the lowest in his second term now. It's hit a new low, 40%. In the first term, he went down to 36% at one point.
2: Yeah.
1: But 40% is the lowest in the first term. They don't know what to do about I don't know. I can't even say they don't know what to do because it's like, The president's all over the place now on tariffs. You saw where he wants to put in, 10% tariffs on countries that buy products with forced labor.
2: Mm-hmm.

0: And he wants to put that in at the same time on Monday, adjusted tariffs on aluminum and copper imports, lowering tariffs on farming equipment, and extending the lower rate to other equipment. Now, is that because of some of the polling they've seen in Iowa? You know, they didn't go for the president's choice for governor.
1: Right.
0: In his executive order, Trump lowered tariffs on agricultural equipment, including combines and harvesters and heating, ventilation, and air conditioning systems to 15% from 25%. He expanded the existing category of industrial equipment that is subject to a 15% tariff to include mobile industry equipment like bulldozers and forklifts when they're imported from countries that have a trade deal with the United States. The order says countries that use at least 85% melted and poured or smelted or cast steel or aluminum by weight could also qualify for the lower 10% duty rate in an effort to encourage companies in other countries to use U.S. metals. The changes go into effect on Monday. They will end at the end of 2027. In my judgment, the temporary modification appropriately accounts for these products' roles in productive economic activity in the United States. So he knows.
1: Yeah, sure.
0: He knows tariffs raises prices.
1: Yep.
0: He knows that the prices affect, you know, which means he knows that when he said that tariffs are paid by foreign countries, he knew he was lying.
1: Right.
0: He knew he was lying when he said that.
1: Mm-hmm.
0: Because we all knew that was completely false. And I believe he still sticks with that today. But he knows, as we said from the very, very beginning, don't lie to the American public that you can increase the cost of doing business and say it's going to, you know, benefit America. It doesn't. It benefits some. There may be legitimate reasons if somebody is, involved in totally unfair trading practices or like China, which is, you know, stealing technology or whatever.
1: Mm-hmm.
0: But that's not the point, you know, that he made. That's not why he might have done it for China. But you look at, as I said, the mess with Canada. To me, that's the worst thing Trump has done.
1: Well,
0: is to go after Canada. When he created alone, nobody else was involved in the trade deal we had with Canada.
1: Yeah.
0: And for demonizing Canada the way he did, when he is solely responsible for every single trade price that goes across the border because he alone and his people created the deal. Congress didn't have a say.
1: Right.
0: They passed USMCA as he called the greatest trade deal in the history of all trade deals. And his second term says it completely sucks. You did it. You're responsible. You get it. And so they don't know what to. They're all over the place because he's raising tariffs. He's lowering tariffs. He's attempting. He believes that he can run the economy by how he puts different tariffs in and takes them out for any particular industry. And right now, as we all know, it hasn't done anything to the trade deficit. The trade deficit is the same. And manufacturing employment has plummeted since he's been president. I think it's 80,000, roughly, it's plummeted
1: right.
0: in that particular
1: mm-hmm.
0: time.
1: Mm-hmm.
0: Why he continues to do it, I don't know. We have said before, he's laser focused on everything except the one issue that Americans, number one, care about, and that's prices.
1: Well, even if you just undo what you started in the beginning of last year, on tariffs, and of course you would also have to make a move, some kind of move that would settle the markets with energy on Iran, which is going to have, I don't know what that deal would look like. I don't know what the markets are looking for. But by comparison to where we've been, especially with the cost of energy, which adds to the cost of everything, then you at least could bring a short sigh of relief long enough maybe to get you through November 3rd with your party. But I don't know. I really don't know what the effect is. And based on the moves by the GOP this week on Capitol Hill, I really don't know where it's going. I honestly don't, because it's typical during a midterm season for the party, if they're not in agreement with what their own president's doing, if their president, if the president is of their party, it's typical for them to kind of go out and try and separate themselves from the things that they believe that president's doing that aren't working. But these aren't small things.
0: Nope.
1: It's the number one thing. It's
0: number one thing, yeah, by far. Now, the only thing that's saving them is the absolutely delusional Democrats.
1: Yes.
0: Because the Democrats, I saw yesterday, you know, Bessent was out there, and they're just pounding them. Prices, prices, prices. Mm-hmm. We're mm-hmm. working on it. We're working on it. We're working on it.
1: Mm-hmm.
0: You know, you can't sell that.
1: No.
0: Trump, if it was another president, maybe they could. Trump can't sell it.
1: Well, on tariffs, it was over. The debate was over for me in December when they issued the exemption on over 200 food items. And they stated, the administration, the Trump administration stated the reason being we want to save families money.
0: Right. Which they admitted, then you pay the tariff.
1: And and that ended the debate right there.
0: But to
1: period,
0: me,
1: for me.
0: To me, when he kept sticking, well, he would say that one day, he said that, then the next mm-hmm. day he's out saying, no, the foreign companies pay for it. He was mm-hmm. contradicting himself. Mm-hmm. You can't bullcrap the American public on economics. Biden did it, he failed. Trump did it, he failed. There's a reason. Because we look at all the polls and people go, I don't pay attention to polls. Rasmussen is as the friendliest poll that the Trump has. That's the one that I watch. And he's now at his lowest numbers. And I guarantee the thing that affects people, because people look at it and go, well, I'm not sure about the Iran war. How's this all going to work out, though? It could be a good thing. I don't know. I'm against it now. But prices, there is no hesitating. There is no what if. It's the guy told me he would lower prices day one, and they haven't lowered.
1: Right.
0: In fact, it's gotten more expensive. And everything on top of everything else does it. And, of course, he lied to us about the tariffs.
1: Mm-hmm.
0: He said we weren't going to pay for them, and we're paying for them.
1: Mm-hmm.
0: And so we've talked about a lot of the good things that Trump has done this week. This is a bad thing, and it's a real bad thing, because if Republicans lose the midterms, it's because of tariffs.
1: Yeah. Something you can make the decision on right now.
0: Right. And if we don't get out of the Iran situation before then,
1: mm-hmm.
0: gas prices.
1: Right.
0: So that's separate from tariffs.
1: Which is a very difficult yes. conundrum. Do you finish the mission or do you back out because politically you need to back out?
0: Well, the language, though, you're losing a lot of the conservative base just with the language. We talked about that yesterday. The other thing that he said when they said, well, you know, what's your definition of a ceasefire, or you know, going back and forth all the time, and he said, quote, in that part of the world, ceasefire is when you're shooting in a more moderate manner. You can't win saying stuff like that.
1: No.
0: Don't BS the public.
1: Right.
0: Stop it. And this is where you start getting to the point, everybody loves me and I can say anything that I want.
1: Well, because
0: no, you can't.
1: In this situation, you can say, we're at the table, but we'll continue to defend ourselves and our interests in that region.
0: Right.
1: And don't ever use the word ceasefire. Again, don't overpromise and underdeliver.
0: And so if they lose, and again, depending on what happens here, but when you look at the language that's being used right now, I don't know one Trump supporter conservative that looks at this and says, we won the war and we've really, really damaged them completely. But this ceasefire is a cluster right now.
1: Mm-hmm.
0: Because the president is just saying things every day that people go, stop it. Don't do that. Don't say that. And these are some of his most loyal supporters and want him to take out Iran.
1: Well, and that's the problem. Because any escalation at this point, we're roughly 150 days away from the election. I have great confidence in the military to accomplish goals. But the goal now is to have in our control their enriched uranium. That's the goal. Getting that done in 150 days would be close to a miracle.
0: Well,
1: and my point is, during that point, I don't know what oil reaches. I have no idea. The all-time high is $147 a barrel. So I don't know how far up it goes. We have to go in and fight to get that uranium.
0: You know, and we talked yesterday about what Rubio said, and Rubio's done a great job. But when he said, when he was testifying, you know, he said, you know, what's the goal? Well, open up the Strait of Hormuz, you know, and then they're talking about money flowing after you do that. Well, that's a Costanza deal.
1: Mm-hmm.
0: And we're talking about the Seinfeld episode where George Costanza negotiated their contract, him and Jerry Seinfeld's, and he went backwards on the money. Because Strait of Hormuz was open before. You're saying if they open it up, you'll reward them? You can't sell that to conservatives.
1: No.
0: You can't even say it. It may not be how it ends up. But then you shouldn't be saying that. But if that's where they are, you know, right now, that's not good. And it's like, well, if they open up the Strait of Hormuz and promise. And then when the president said the other day over, you know, twice, well, you know, the Iranians said they guaranteed that they will, produce a nuclear weapon. I don't know if they'll hold it, but they promised to do that. Don't say that. None of that's important. The only thing that's important is how will you verify and ensure that they do? That's the only thing that matters. Nothing else matters. And this is where when you're at war and you start drifting, when you have made such, you know, unconditional surrender is what we heard at the beginning. And now it's like, well, we might be willing to reward them for things that we had before this war began.
1: Well, because that includes, even if we just imagine we did get full control, possession of their uranium. If you're going to reward them, they go back to funding Hamas. They go back to funding Hezbollah.
0: Exactly, right. We talked about that,
1: and
0: too.
1: And that becomes a problem because the threat isn't just them one day having nuclear weapon. That's the greatest threat. It's not the only threat.
0: Now, I will say this. The one thing where I say, okay, that might be good is when he said, if one soldier dies, if American soldiers die, and I thought he was implying as we get the nuclear weapons, we go right back, or the nuclear material, we go right back at it again. That's what I thought he was implying. It wasn't clear. Mm-hmm. I like that.
1: Mm-hmm.
0: If we go in to do that.
1: Yeah.
0: But, militarily, we've set them back, I don't know, 10, 20 years, whatever.
1: Yeah.
0: But it's what the deal is and what you set the table at when we went to war, what you said we were going to get out of this and what would be the only thing that you would accept. And that was unconditional surrender.
1: Mm-hmm.
0: And so that's a problem. And watch, again, the other polls you could look at and say they're liberal polls. I watch, you know, Rasmussen and a few other of the conservative polls. You know, Rasmussen down to the lowest number so far. There's a concern. If they lose, but I don't think it's a war that will lose. It'd be the gas prices. But if they lose, if Republicans lose, it's because Republicans and the administration said, let's not pay attention to prices.
1: Right.
0: And that, in their way, is the delusion of the Republican Party, believing that watching what happened to Biden and believing it won't happen to them.
1: Right.
0: And that's what I would tell them as a political consultant.
1: Well, remember.
0: And they'd say, the go to hell, you're a jerk.
1: The eight senators that got with Trump one night, and the next morning, he was changing his direction. And
0: on what?
1: On tariffs.
0: Oh, okay.
1: And that was the morning that basically Scott Bessent was in his face along with one other. There was one of those senators that was on the phone with him the night before. And the morning he said, hey, you should be putting some money in the markets today. It's going to be a good day. Well, you're admitting. If you're backing off on tariffs, you're admitting it's a good thing.
0: Yeah. I know.
1: And the point being, I don't know where the party is. Is the party still behind the scenes calling him saying we need relief?
0: I'm assuming yes.
1: But you can't campaign that way.
0: No, you can't campaign. I don't think you can campaign that way. No.
1: That's the problem.
0: We are Red Eye Radio.
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4: Already in the first year, we have secured 19 new trade deals in 1 year, and leveling the playing field to lay the foundation for that long-term prosperity.
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4: We now predict that $50 billion agricultural trade deficit in 1 year will be cut by 42%. 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
4: we are expecting the American producers will set export records in key global markets.
3: I'm Rod Bain reporting for the U.S. Department of Agriculture in Washington, D.C.
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20: Eating a healthy diet is not only good for you physically, it can also keep your brain sharp as you age. According to a new study out of China, people who most closely followed the MIND diet slowed aging in key structures inside their brains by more than 2 years. The MIND diet is a combination of the Mediterranean diet, which we talk a lot about, and the DASH diet, which stands for Dietary Approaches to Stop Hypertension. All three of these diets are similar, but the MIND diet puts more of an emphasis on berries, beans, leafy green vegetables, fish, poultry, whole grains, olive oil, and nuts. You're not going to eat foods with a lot of saturated fat. We're talking cheese, butter, red meat, or anything fried. You really don't have to eat like this 100% of the time. That's the key. Just do the best that you can. I'm Dr. Sanjay Gupta, helping you live a better life.

0: We are Red Eye Radio. He's Eric Carlson. I'm Gary McNamara. Wow, we were talking about, agriculture and Trump lowering the tariffs on a bunch of things because the farmers are hurting here.
1: Yeah.
0: Did you hear the agriculture report right after that?
1: Mm.
0: How everything they're talking about, there's going to be a resurgence because of the policy. They're worried about it.
1: Yeah.
0: In the last couple of days, this week, is when they went, oh, no, could we lose Iowa? Could we lose some of the farming states? And if you look at it, now there's a number of reasons, but overall, when you look, we had a 50-year trade surplus in agriculture.
1: Yeah.
0: In for example, in 2016, we reached a high of $14.8 billion surplus in agriculture. You know what it was last year?
1: Mm.
0: Negative $50
1: billion. Yeah. Well,
0: and that's what the administration is worried about. There is always a problem when you cannot have a central government.
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7: Recent survey conducted by Common Sense Media found one-third of teenagers prefer AI companions over humans for serious conversations. There's a term for that, social offloading. And experts we talked to warned that this habit could be stunting emotional growth, leaving an already isolated generation who came of age during the pandemic even less prepared for the messiness of human interaction. Sure, AI can help you polish whatever it is you're looking to say, but that's not very human, right? It's the messiness that makes our interactions with each other so real. It's also what makes them so validating, help us to develop our confidence, our voice, our deep bonds with each other. Psychiatrists we talked to encouraged turning to family or friends when you're struggling to express yourself. They are keen to help. I'm Dr. Sanjay Gupta, helping you live a better life.
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1: And he is Eric Cronin. I'm Gary McNamara. Welcome and good morning. Thanks so much for being here. All right, John Bolton.
2: All right.
1: According to prosecutors.
2: Yeah.
1: All right.
2: Uh-huh.
1: Here's what he did. According to prosecutors, this is from Andrew McCarthy, the National Review. Mm-hmm. He said, I admire Bolton's take no pleasure in saying his case involved concrete evidence of misconduct. Well, concrete evidence of misconduct of breaking the law, because he did break the law. I'll say this, too, about Bolton. I've always stated this. He is a voice that's needed in every White House. Because if it was Bolton, they would have finished the job. If he was in charge, they would have finished the job in Iran.
2: Yeah. Right.
1: There would have been, his philosophy of world events is always right, but when it comes to our enemies, he mostly is right. When it comes to the true enemies that exist out there, like Iran and what has done, he's right. But I agree with you, and you said this a long time ago. You know, his TDS is why he's where he is right now.
2: Yep, took that gig as National Security Advisor in the first term, only to get the book deal. I was convinced of that the moment he announced the book deal. Like, oh, okay. It explained a lot. And also the fact that when he went on the book tour, he smiled for the first time in his life. He had never, in fact, his mustache didn't even know what to do. What are we doing here? What's happening?
1: According to prosecutors in the District of Maryland, to assemble materials for his book. This was all about
2: no,
1: the book.
2: No, this was everything. And when I read this today or yesterday, when I read this, I said, man, I want to pin that on the wall. I want to print that out and pin it. It's exactly what I've been saying since his book deal was announced.
1: To assemble materials for his book, Bolton retained notes he had taken in connection with his activities as national security advisors, many such activities being highly classified by typing them into more than 1,000 pages of Word documents.
2: Yeah.
1: The indictment further alleged that Bolton sent most of the documents to family members via unauthorized channels. Also, them getting it was unauthorized.
2: Yeah, right.
1: Book was derived from the edited notes. The memoir made it through the government clearance process, but only after a great deal of allegedly classified information was taken out at the government's insistence, making it obvious that the intelligence had been removed from government safekeeping, even if it hadn't ended up in the book. It doesn't matter. The book is irrelevant to this. It's what's relevant is what he did.
2: Right.
1: Under the anticipated pleas deal, Bolton would admit guilt only to the unlawful retention of intelligent information, not to illegally disseminating it. So there you go. And he gets into, Trump and lawfare going after his enemies and everything else. Doesn't matter.
2: No, and that's, this is the problem. Again, for me, it was so easy. It was so transparent when the book deal hit. Because what I said to myself was, why would John Bolton, who at the time had just become the first national security advisor, write a book about a man who was still president? That's what, for me, if Bolton had waited, let's say it was, 2032, then Trump was done being president, then called, and he had waited, and he had done it without, of course, you know, making all these documents and the whole thing. Just writing his experience, I go, oh, okay. He got a book deal to talk about what he could talk about in a book, write about it, and the experience of being national security advisor based on respect that people have had, especially conservatives, for his positions on national defense. That would make sense. What didn't make sense was the timing. The fact that John Bolton did that while Trump was still president.
1: How I look at this, and, you know, if I was a prosecutor, or, you know, looking at, you know, since he pleaded guilty, what will the punishment be? Now, it's a felony, not a misdemeanor. Remember, Petraeus with the misdemeanor. He got 2 years probation, no imprisonment for. Remember Sandy Berger? He actually took classified information and hid it.
2: Yeah. Yeah.
1: You know, and basically got a slap on the hand for it. Part of the discussion yesterday was, well, all these other people did it and they only got a slap on the hand. I look at it and say, that these are people that understand what the classified law is. They understand about the top secret.
2: Yes.
1: Yes. Bolton knew what he was doing. Sandy Berger knew what he was doing.
2: Yes.
1: I think Sandy Berger should have got jail time.
2: Mm.
1: I think Petraeus should have got jail time.
2: Mm-hmm. Yeah.
1: And he's somebody who I admire. But you're talking about some of the, you know, the as they say, highly classified things. Now, do I believe that too many things are classified? Yes, I do. But the rules are the rules, and somebody in Bolton's position knew it was.
2: Yeah.
1: And this is somebody who I think his opinion of our enemies is sorely needed and has been sorely needed and should have been paid more attention to for decades. Doesn't matter. Right. You could write something about Trump, but you took classified information to do it.
2: Yep.
1: And you took it, you wrote it down, you sent it to other family members, and you knew what you were doing. It wasn't as if you were some layperson. You understood exactly what you were doing. The whole goal was to go after Trump or make a lot of money, or go after Trump and make a lot of money, you know, together. That was the goal.
2: Yeah, right.
1: And in your emotion to do that, you left yourself in an incredibly vulnerable position to the person that you were attacking, expecting that in politics he wouldn't come back at you. And in a legal way. That's what surprises me, because, like I said, I think that Bolton's opinion on United States enemies is something that has been sorely needed. I don't believe it's been paid enough attention to over the last few decades.
2: Yeah.
1: But the fact is, I don't know what to say. You could have still gone and every single TV show without doing this and said, you know, hey, Trump's an idiot. Trump's a traitor. You could have done all of that. I don't believe Trump's a traitor. I'm just saying what he could have done. He still could have expressed his rage at Trump without letting himself vulnerable. What makes it so somebody at his level says, I don't care, I'm going to leave myself vulnerable in my golden years to going to jail?
2: It was from day one. It was about the book. It was about a book deal. And here's the thing. if his priority is national security, he would have waited on the book. And he also wouldn't have taken the risk of creating, what was it, over 1,000 pages?
1: Yeah.
2: In documents, knowing that that was illegal. And knowing that you were likely, there was a good chance you were going to get caught if you wrote a book. Because the only way you can write that book with detail is to have a photographic memory, which isn't usually the case, or to be making notes. Now, or we'll just say this. At the very least, you know you'll be suspected of taking notes for your book, especially if you get a book deal, achieve a book deal, while that president is still in office.
1: Knowing that the federal government is going to look at the book and see, all right,
2: yes,
1: the book, what are the notes you took? What, I mean, you're basically giving the evidence, in my humble opinion,
2: through the book,
1: to the prosecutors, through the vetting of the book,
2: right,
1: by the government before it comes out to see what's top secret or not.
2: Right.
1: I just, for someone, like I said, who has been right on about America's enemies and believes you should be much tougher on them, but for somebody who has been in government like he has, mm-hmm, and understands top, yeah, secrets, classified materials,
2: yep,
1: it's like you set yourself up for this.
2: You had to have known. You had to have known. And how did you not? He did it anyway.
1: It's, and I know a lot of people that wrote about it yesterday saying, oh, it's unfair. Yeah, he did it, but this is unfair. And this is part of lawfare. And this is blah, blah, blah, blah,
2: no,
1: blah.
2: It's
1: this
2: not, is, I was going to say, in fact.
1: Did you see the Wall Street Journal editorial? Yeah, I was looking at that going, guys, you got it wrong here.
2: They were absolutely wrong about it. This is not, you cannot make that case here.
1: No.
2: It was clear when he wrote the book, the timing of the book told the entire story of what just happened. And if you can't see that, then you're blind. You're just as blind as he is.
1: Yeah. And your case just can't be, but other people have done it and haven't been punished as harshly as he might. He might not be. We don't know. There is no minimum sentence, so the judge could give him probation on it.
2: Right, yeah.
1: For, you know, public service or whatever. His public service, you know, to the nation. I don't know. I'm just throwing that out there. Mm-hmm. But I look at the problem is the people that actually took highly classified information haven't been punished. That's the problem.
2: Right.
1: Like as Sandy Berger did.
2: Right.
1: Now, even Andrew McCarthy and the Wall Street Journal tries to put the Wall Street Journal, Andrew McCarthy, but the president did it. The president leaving office is a completely different animal.
2: Yeah. Right.
1: Oh, Mar-a-Lago, all that is a completely different animal.
2: That's a,
1: because he's president of the United States. That's completely,
2: that's right,
1: different,
2: right,
1: than this thing here. And to make the same or not, or trying to make some sort of comparison to it.
2: Right.
1: I don't buy that. A president is completely different than anybody else outside the presidency.
2: Right.
1: Or an ex-president.
2: Right.
1: When you move everything out.
2: Yep.
1: We are Red Eye Radio.
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13: Eating a healthy diet is not only good for you physically, it can also keep your brain sharp as you age. According to a new study out of China, people who most closely followed the MIND diet slowed aging in key structures inside their brains by more than 2 years. The MIND diet is a combination of the Mediterranean diet, which we talk a lot about, and the DASH diet, which stands for Dietary Approaches to Stop Hypertension. All three of these diets are similar, but the MIND diet puts more of an emphasis on berries, beans, leafy green vegetables, fish, poultry, whole grains, olive oil, and nuts. You're not going to eat foods with a lot of saturated fat. We're talking cheese, butter, red meat, or anything fried. You really don't have to eat like this 100% of the time. That's the key. Just do the best that you can. I'm Dr. Sanjay Gupta, helping you live a better life.

0: We are Red Eye Radio. He's Eric Harley, and I'm Gary McNamara. So really, I mean, when you think, when I look at the whole John Bolton thing, still part of me yesterday was just like throwing up my, you know, my hands going, I don't understand, you know, you have, you know, he's been government. I'm sure he's got great retirement, everything else. He could go on. He could do speeches. Bolton could do speeches
1: yes.
0: on foreign policy anywhere
1: yes.
0: and make a ton of money. And he still could have been critical of Trump.
2: And then he could have told the publisher, I'll do the book. I won't do the book, and we will not publish before he is out of office.
0: Yes. Yeah. So what was it that made him take complete leave of his logic? And I believe just how he looks at America's enemies.
2: Yeah.
0: And him articulating it in the past.
2: Yeah.
0: That he's a critical thinker. It just blows my mind that at his age of seeing everything and being through everything, he let himself open
2: to TDS. I don't believe money was the only motivator here.
0: Neither do I.

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7: 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And do they really work? Well, first, let's talk about actual magnesium. 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And most people get enough of it simply from the foods they eat. 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Now, when it comes to the science, we looked into this, and I gotta say, there's not a lot of strong evidence that magnesium supplements will actually help you sleep. 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
12: A mostly dry for our Thursday evening with overnight lows in the 50s for many across Southern Colorado. Temperatures will continue to warm into your Friday and the weekend with plenty of 90s and even triple digits ahead. With your KKTV 11 Alert weather, I'm meteorologist Josephine Sage.
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0: Now, it's Red Eye Radio. Gary McNamara and Eric Harley talk about everything from politics to social issues and news of the day. Whether you're up late or you're just starting your day, welcome to the show from the Relief Factor Studios. This is Red Eye Radio.
1: All across America, we are Red Eye Radio. He is Eric Harley and I'm Gary McNamara. Welcome and good morning. Thanks for being here.
2: Thank you.
1: Well, everybody knows how you and I both love music, right?
2: Oh, yeah, I love music.
1: And I just want to mention this real quick here because I thought it was fascinating yesterday, and I was telling you this at the top of the hour. Billy Corgan from the Smashing Pumpkins. I love his podcast.
2: Yeah.
1: He brings on just some great people.
2: The Magnificent Others.
1: Yes, and even though he closes his eyes too much for me, he leans back to ask questions, he just closes his eyes for like, it's like, are you awake? If Democrats were looking at it, they go, he's falling asleep like Trump. Yeah. But he had Todd Rundgren yesterday. The people, if you're my age, you know him. Hello, it's me. What is it? We got to get you a woman. He wrote that for me. And
2: Liv Tyler's original dad. For years.
1: Oh, yes. That's
2: she
1: right.
2: thought
1: yes.
2: Todd Rundgren was
1: yes.
2: her dad.
1: Yeah, that's a great point. Yes, yeah. she did. Yes. Mm-hmm. Yes. Great point.
2: Yeah.
1: And I saw the light.

0: And then, you know, he did a bunch of other stuff, but he's actually, you know, known for, he started out and still is today. I mean, his, as he talked about yesterday, his major thing has always been engineering and, you know, producing records.
1: Yeah.
0: He's produced, I mean, he produced Meatloaf's Bat Out of Hell.
1: Yeah. Right.
0: But when you, he was talking about just, and I thought this was great. He said music, you know, rock music, 50s. Mm. 60s,
2: mm-hmm.
0: 70s, classic rock,
2: mm-hmm.
0: punk, new wave, grunge, Taylor Swift. And Billy Corgan from the Smashing Pumpkins, why? And he said, gaming. He said, there is no, there has been no male audience for new rock. Young teenage males are not buying, started back in the 90s with gaming.
2: Yeah.
0: And they've spent all their money doing that, and they don't buy music. And the only ones, the only market really left for mass consumption of music is women. I went, whoa, that's really interesting.
1: Well, no, you look at it's really interesting. The gaming industry really did capture the... I think the male ego, really, because gaming is about competition. Now, I mean, if you're if you go to Twitch or YouTube, you can sit and watch gamers. Those gamers are getting paid to play video games, and there's a countless number of them, and they're making millions of dollars a year doing it. But before that happened, leading up to that, what built this was an industry that was making video games, and they were becoming more and more sophisticated in the graphics and everything else. And then it became, when it became the ability came about to go live, and you could put your headset on and hear the other players, right? Because mm-hmm. of the internet. The gaming industry started spending as much money or more than movie studios did yeah. on blockbusters.
0: Yep.
1: And it was crazy. And the difference in a blockbuster movie is, if you're talking about a theatrical release, you go and you buy your ticket for, I don't know how much a ticket is anymore, but $15, whatever it is. Well, the gamers want to own the game. They want to. They'll pay big money because they want to. They want to be the best, and they want to compete with their friends, strangers, whoever it is. And it's kind of an ego thing. It's a competitive thing. I don't know if ego is the right word. Ego plays into competition or a competitive spirit to some extent, but really that competitive thing, where, quite frankly, they don't have to be really physically disciplined to do it. They just have to be basically addicted to the video games. And I never allowed video games in the house. My girls never wanted to play. My son didn't take much interest. He had a Nintendo Game Boy, which was a handheld thing, and that was about the most. He kind of watches every once in a while some of the gamers on Twitch or on YouTube or wherever, but he's not that into it. But the gamers that are, they'll tell you. They'll sit and play an entire weekend and look up and realize the weekend is gone. You know, it's insane how dedicated they are. But Todd Rundgren makes a point that I knew this with movies. When it came to movies, Hollywood took a huge hit because guys didn't really want to spend money on going to the movies. Sorry, if they had any time, they were going to be more and more dedicated, a large number of them, to being in, you know, being in their living room or bedroom or wherever, playing the game. But when you talk about the demographics that push pop music, you can combine what Todd Rundgren says with what Rick Beato says, another great follow. If you're going to follow, if you like music,
2: I agree. I like the Corgan interviews on The Magnificent Others. And he interviews from all genres and everything else. It's mostly rock. Mm-hmm. And then you look at what Rick Beato said recently. He said, you know, back in the day, if you're going to make a record today, if you're going to be successful, you likely have to have some money behind you. Basically, you have to, he was saying, you have to have rich parents, but you're going to have to put a bunch of money into recording. It doesn't work the same way it worked before. And the point he was making was, you know, if you look at artists like the Beatles were all poor. You could apply this to Black Sabbath.
3: I saw that episode.
2: Yeah, you could apply this to Black Sabbath. You could apply this. These are people that grew up dirt poor, and their artistry was, you know, in part a result of that experience of their lives. And so it not only changed how music is made, because it used to be a bunch of old guys and, you know, that would look at a band and go, all the kids are going to see this band. Sign them to a deal and let's make them rich and famous.
0: Well, it's a classic Frank Zappa video where he said, you know, I'd rather have it with the old guys chomping on the cigars.
2: Yeah.
0: You know, sitting there going, what the hell is this crap? Well, yeah. I don't know, but seems to be something
2: the kids,
0: there. You know, the kids seem to like it. Go produce it. He goes, now these young slick guys, you know, come in, you know, that they think they're hip and everything else, and they're trying to direct where they feel the market's going, and they don't have a clue. But just getting back to the original thing about where music is going, that, you know, I thought it was interesting that it's all female. You know, the massive artists, you know, the absolute massive artists are appealing to women. They're not appealing to men because, and it's very interesting when they said gaming. Gaming's, the young men over the last 30 years have focused on that and purchasing that and not purchasing music and not purchasing tickets. So rock is still there, especially for the older folks, you know, but you look at it, you don't see a lot of upcoming rock bands that you would think, you know, males want. Not that they don't exist, but not on the massive scale of those massive artists that are selling to primarily women.
2: There's also another aspect, and I saw this from an author who was actually looking to get an interview, and I read the synopsis of what the description was. Why males are basically checking out. And it's across all demographics, young and older. And they're not participating in social media. They're not spending money on things they used to spend money on, whether it's hobbies or whatever else. So, you know, gamers notwithstanding, there's this checking out of, I don't want to be in, because if you think about social media, and a lot of the emotion on social media, that appeals to females. There's, you know, whether it's a cute baby video or someone ranting about something, you know, and then all of a sudden, well, I'm going to share that. And, you know, it's all the TikTok age appeals primarily, mostly to women.
0: Mm-hmm.
2: And guys don't like that kind of, it's because it's filled with drama. It's filled with things that, you know, aren't part of their everyday life. And women are interested in somebody else's conversation. Men aren't. And so they're checking out more and more. And it's really interesting when you combine all of these observations here of where the society is going. You know, I don't ever see myself becoming a recluse, but I feel much more comfortable. Like yesterday, I was working like crazy outside. It was hot. It was great. I don't care if I've got ice around my neck. And I've got, you know, plenty of ice water and electrolytes and all my tools. I feel right at home, and I would rather do that than sit on social media. Now, social media is a part of our job. But if it weren't a part of my job, I wouldn't be on it.
0: Well, I like the lawn work, but about half as much as you do. I don't have as the love or the addiction to it, it seems, as you have. It's okay. I like it. I like being busy. I like, you know, how it looks afterwards. You seem to have a, but I tell you
2: what. Mine includes more, I mean, lawns one day, but most days it's a project. And it's like, you know, whether it's putting something together, building something, creating something, you know, those are the things for me that are meaningful, at least at this point in my life. Because again, somebody else's drama on social media, you and I have to sift through all the drama in order to get to the actual substance of any issue. And maybe that's a part of it.
0: Well, when it comes to the, again, I'm not going to get into your definition of a project versus my definition of a project, but by the time that word enters my mind, I call the guy. But
2: yeah.
0: I will say this.
2: And I'm the guy.
0: Exactly. I call Eric. You come over to my house and take care of this for me, will you, please?
2: Yeah.
0: But I've always, I'm not kidding. I remember in college, I loved pinball, the real pinball.
2: Mm-hmm.
0: And then Space Invaders came out?
2: Sure.
0: And after that, I've hated video games.
2: For me, it was Galaga.
0: I hate video games and gaming. I hate it. Mm-hmm. I have no interest. It annoys the hell out of me. I remember when I used to belong to the golf club. This goes back 25 years ago. And the buddies I used to go with, the place they would hang out afterwards, we called it the golf bar.
2: Mm.
0: They would sit there and play I'd never played it once. They would play the video game golf game.
2: Mm. Mm-hmm.
0: To the point where they'd stay up so late that we had a tea time and they'd miss it the next morning. They'd miss a tea time to play a golf game.
2: Mm-hmm.
0: And I was in bed 5 hours before because I wanted to golf the next morning. I have no idea, and I've never really thought about it much. But I hate gaming. I hate video games. I get irritated by
2: it. I don't see the point in them at all.
0: I remember saying to the guys, I remember going, guys, you know, I'm going home. I want to golf in the morning. Well, we're having a great tournament here. I'm like, have the passion on the golf. Don't drink on the golf course and have a passion to score well there.
2: Yeah. Yeah, I don't see the point.
0: I don't get the point of pounding down more beers to play a game and then being ticked off when you don't play the game well.
2: Yeah. Yeah, I don't, you know, it's...
0: I did. By the way, I don't think I yelled like that at them.
2: Well, you know, again, point of when we went to an arcade when we were young was that there was a social aspect that was real. There were other people actually in the room.
0: Well, you remember skeet ball? You throw the ball down. There's all those, the big circles, the little circles. You throw.
2: Yeah.
0: I remember skeet ball. I play, and then I did like the bar bowling, not the puck.
2: Mm.
0: There used to be one where you could roll the ball. The old bowling games. Mm. Mm-hmm. That was really, really cool.
2: Yeah.
0: And then even puck bowling, I got into for a while.
2: But required, again, other people were in the room.
0: Other people were in the room, and you're actually throwing the puck. It's not levers. It's not buttons. It's not animation.
2: Yeah.
0: Maybe fake pins, but.
2: Yeah.
0: And impossible to get a 7-10 split.
2: Yeah.
0: We are Red Eye Radio.
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9: 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And there's perhaps no movement more fundamental than walking. It reinforces the alignment, stability, and coordinated muscle activation that supports how your body moves, whether you're doing strenuous exercise or simply going about your daily life. This is according to Dana Santis, a strength and conditioning specialist. Even though you walk every day, Dana does say you can make small adjustments to immediately improve your walking mechanics. So, keep your rib cage stacked over your pelvis. Avoid leaning over or arching your lower back. Allow your arms to swing naturally in coordination with your legs. Keep your gaze forward, your jaw relaxed, and then just breathe in through your nose and out through your mouth. I'm Dr. Sanjay Gupta, helping you live a better life.
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0: We're on our radio. He's here calling. I'm Gary McNamara. Good morning. Wow. Yesterday, the New York Times on three different women who commented on Graham Plattner, the Senate candidate in Maine. Here's one headline. He hated women, explosive abuse, and he knew, but at least the girlfriends knew, and one in particular said, well, yeah, we all knew it was a concentration camp tattoo. Here's Plattner yesterday on MS Now with the one allegation that, you know, the girlfriend knew and all of her friends knew. Here it is.
1: I do want to follow up one place on this, and I don't want to get too forensic, but, you know, the Times basically reported that they saw texts of hers, including a text in August, I believe August 3rd of last year. This would be before October of last year, in which she basically said that you had a, quote, Nazi tattoo, and she joked about how she's going to go volunteer for Collins. Now, again, this is a text that got sent, so, like, we can place the time, right? This is in August. How does she know it's a Nazi tattoo in August of last year, and you don't know it's a Nazi tattoo in August of last year?
2: Well, she certainly didn't send that text to me. So whoever she sent it to and was talking to, that's I can't say why, but I will say that I certainly didn't know. And the text messages she's sending to friends who may have recognized it, that's they didn't tell me that.
3: Right. I believe it.
0: This thing isn't going to end. And it was, like I said, it was Sheldon Whitehouse yesterday that was saying this is a right wing. New York Times is where CNN is the one that first said, no, he knew.
3: Well, and the woman, you know, again, according to the allegations, she's basically telling her friends that he's saying it a lot. You know,
0: yeah.
3: He talks these things that he has said, he's repeated them. You know, often. And so, again, you know, it.
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10: Slowly but surely, AI is seeping its way into every corner of our lives. One area perhaps I didn't expect is diet advice. A new study out of Turkey found that chatbots are recommending to teen boys and girls that they restrict their daily calories to dangerously low levels and eat a balance of nutrients that are kind of out of whack. Remember, teenagers are growing, one pediatrician told us. If they aren't getting enough nutrition, it can really stunt their growth on a number of levels. And in extreme cases, it can lead to significant health consequences. Large language models, LLMs, they are designed to agree with you. So if you're looking to lose weight, they're going to push you pretty hard in that direction. They also sometimes don't know how to tell the difference between good information and bad information. And you know who does? Your doctor. I'm Dr. Sanjay Gupta, helping you live a better life.
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1: And he is Eric Carley, and I'm Gary McNamara. Welcome and good morning. Interesting, Eric, that one of the three women that was quoted in the New York Times about Graham Plattner is someone a lot of people know.
2: Yeah,
1: apparently she's right. Actually been in conservative circles. The other two were not. The other two were, I think, our main Democrats. But it was interesting the number of people that knew who she was.
2: Yeah.
1: Mary Catherine Hamm.
2: Right.
1: You've seen her on Fox News a lot.
2: Mm-hmm.
1: She said, I heard of this guy as a dark and imbalanced character for years. Women know that special kind of friend's ex whose full ass name, you know, long after they dated because of the badness. And then he runs for Senate and you're like, wait, that guy? And it's hard to speak up about a guy like that who has quite a bit of power and seeks more. But my friend Lindsay's accusations are specific and detailed about what happened and didn't, backed by the physical diaries and text from long before he ran. They confirmed that the man with the Nazi tattoo does indeed have a bunch of bad decision-making and impulse control problems, and his behavior can be more than unsettling if he's healing, which last week's story doesn't indicate. He should do it somewhere other than the Senate.
2: Oh.
1: Yeah. And what you saw yesterday also, I mean, number of rumors out there that the New York Times didn't release a full story. Don't know if that's true or not, but that was all over social media.
2: Well, and
1: of other women.
2: And it's hard to know, you know, again, if that's true. But what the unknown is the biggest problem. And that's what Democrats have been putting on full display this week. Their question is, are we going to learn more about him? More things, will they be coming out? Will more women be talking between now and November 3rd? And that's, he clearly is concerned. That's why he had to go meet with Democrats in the Senate.
1: One of his ex-girlfriends, and we just mentioned her, Lindsay, is it Feifeld, whatever, told the New York Times the two met in 2013 when he was a George Washington University student, and she was with the U.S. Chamber of Commerce with the growing presence in conservative circles. She recounted how Plattner would poke fun at his chest tattoo of a Totenkopf and told the paper that Plattner explained he and other members of his military unit chose it because of parallels between them and the SS.
2: Wow.
1: In that they were a death unit killers, which appears to contradict his narrative that he did not know that the tattoo was associated with Nazi emblem.
2: Right.
1: She also recalled how he would sharpen an axe while watching television and talk about raping home invaders. I'm not going to get into all the details, but he gets into specific how, he said he said this a lot, not once. He says a lot. If anybody ever broke in here, I would rape them, but not in a sexual or gay way, saying instead it would impose dominance over them. And he believed that rape was about power. She also described public encounter where Plattner reportedly pulled her out of a taxi by her wrist during an altercation. And she goes on to other altercations where she said he reportedly pushed her into a bedroom, held the door shut. She was later able to leave after falling asleep and walking or waking after some time had passed. The problem is this is now becoming a daily thing and will continue to be a daily thing because everybody in the media is out looking forward, including the establishment Democrat media that doesn't want him to run. They don't want him to run.
2: Well, you know, you have to ask yourself, if you're in their position, is any of this ever going to be cleared up? And the answer is no. So how effective is he in the role in the Senate? First of all, how effective is he in the race? I mean, that's what it takes to get there. Because now everything is on the defensive. This, by comparison, for the voters in Maine, this makes Susan Collins more attractive. You know, I think there was an appeal early on with Plattner, like there often is, the fresh face, right? Someone who's younger, maybe someone who's more liberal, someone who's whatever it is. But a lot of it has to do with the fresh face. I mean, Susan Collins is no uber conservative, but she doesn't carry the baggage. She's been in the Senate for a long time and has nowhere near the baggage, and certainly not the kind of baggage that Plattner has, and he's not even there yet.
1: You know, I saw Nate Silver yesterday, not a Republican Trump supporter. He said, keep in mind that if you're defending Plattner at this point, you're signing up for four more months of defending an obvious pathological liar.
2: Yeah. Yep.
1: Wow.
2: Yeah.
1: And
2: that's, you know, this is the problem.
1: It's fascinating how these things move.
2: Because, you know, let's say if you're a Democrat and, you know, in Maine and you vote and he gets in. Well, or if you're in the party, you know, you're supporting him, you're endorsing him, whatever it is. There's another thing, by the way. But let's say he gets in, he wins. Okay, now you can't trust him on anything beyond that. He's in the role, and from day one, he's not to be trusted. So then, you know, there's the other thing on the endorsements. Because now the endorsers, it was weird. Look, we didn't know how they were coming up with these strange defenses of him having a Nazi tattoo. But as witnesses are speaking, if you're going to believe the witnesses, and this is, you know, this is the court of public opinion here. This is what this is all about. So it's about whether these witnesses are to be believed or not. And if they are to be believed, then you as the endorser, whoever it is, Bernie, anybody else in the party, now you're taking the questions about Plattner. Now everything you do, all of your agenda items and or your campaign, if you're running for re-election this cycle, you're having to deal with it. And you don't want that.
1: Well, there's also the credibility problem. The more people that come out and the more that the Democrat establishment media comes out and promotes this. Like I said, the New York Times, by running this story, means the establishment Democrats want Plattner gone.
2: And all of that, right. All of that has changed in this, in right. This 1 week.
1: Yeah. You haven't seen, you haven't seen like you did at the beginning of the week. How dare that woman in the campaign come out and talk about what the wife said about Plattner? You're not hearing, how dare
2: nope.
1: These women come out?
2: Nope.
1: To unjustly, you're not hearing that. To unjustly
2: nope.
1: Make accusations.
2: Nope.
1: And one of them anonymously. Her yep. Name isn't even, so I mean, this is ridiculous. You're not hearing that.
2: Nope.
1: And the problem is, I'm laughing and having, because I can't believe where we've gone here. Over the last couple of decades. But the problem here is a SS concentration camp tattoo.
2: Yeah.
1: I mean, you just can't get around that when you had it on for 18 years and then said, I had no idea what it was about.
2: Exactly.
1: And when people start coming out and saying, yes, he did. He knew specifically what it was about. Well, then it doesn't go away because nobody buys it. And the reason I mentioned Nate Silver is because he's not somebody who's a, you know, saying I want the Republicans to dominate in the Senate.
2: Right.
1: Getting to Scott to Pelley now. You ready?
2: All right.
1: This is interesting. This came from Cheryl Atkinson. She was interviewed yesterday and said, former CBS News investigative reporter,
2: right.
1: Cheryl Atkinson, Scott Pelley was not a popular anchor in terms of his skill as an anchor as well as his personality. Quite a while before they removed him, I was told by a level above David Rhodes that they were trying to fix what they called the Scott Pelley problem.
2: Wow.
1: That's my new band. The Scott Pelley problem.
2: The Pelley problems.
1: Scott.
2: It's got to be a punk band, right?
1: Oh, definitely, without question.
2: Lots of arrogant punk.
1: Arrogant punk rock.
2: Genre. Arrogant punk. That's what it's got to be.
1: One of the issues they had with him was, as it was told to me, he takes his managing editor role too seriously. He was interfering with the correspondent's stories in a way that was not productive. Longtime CBS names that you would recognize were complaining to the high executives. My experience was when they named him, I was told by higher ups that the new show without Katie Couric with Scott Pelley is going to be all about what you do, your investigative reporting. And the very first week, the first investigative piece, one of the best things I think I ever did that I offered them, he censored. It never aired. That was the pattern and the story, at least for me, of the Scott Pelley at the anchor desk.
2: Yeah.
1: Interesting. And then the other one I wanted to get to, because I thought this was really interesting, and this is one of the head-ups at MS Now, and this was Greta Van Susteren had posted this. And again, you can't look at Greta Van Susteren and say, she's a Republican Trump lackey, right?
2: Yeah, no, not at all.
1: Says Andy Lack told Stephanie Ruhle from MS Now that the situation of 60 Minutes is sad and that he's stunned how Barry Weiss has handled the situation and that Pelley did not deserve to be treated the way that he was. And this is Greta Van Susteren now. She goes, Lack is the guy who with Phil Griffin fired me when my ratings were up 94% over the show I replaced in 6 months because I would not say what MSNBC wanted me to say. I was told to play ball, which I knew to be intellectually dishonest. Lack is saying this now. Oh, brother. And then she writes, never was I told at CNN or Fox or now Newsmax what to say. I was shocked what I discovered at MSNBC, but I just ignored them and did my job fairly, honestly, and fact-driven to the best of my ability for the shareholders. And so Lack and Griffin fired me, and now Lack is commenting on Pelley's firing. You can't make this stuff up. Now, I will say this. I mean, I could be wrong. I don't know her. But doesn't seem to be somebody who blows up easily, Greta Van Susteren, does she?
2: No, ever.
1: Or that she has an agenda to take somebody out.
2: Yeah, no.
1: Just because she dislikes them.
2: No.
1: I mean, she might be. I've never sensed that in her.
2: She's never put that on display, for sure, if she is. Yeah, wow.
1: And then here's this one. Rachel Maddow invites fired CBS correspondent Scott Pelley to join her network.
2: Okay.
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0: Beer Runner Radio. He's Eric Cronin. I'm Gary McNamara. So, if you were going up to date, when you think that California is going to say, okay, we have counted all the ballots, what would the date be over the summer?
1: August 15th. And that's being generous.
0: Right now, for the governor, only 60%. Mayor, 69%.
1: This is beyond stupid.
0: Isn't it?
1: It's beyond stupid.
0: The Republicans need to take this and just say...
1: It's deliberate.
0: You cannot do... Well, but this hurts their messaging of believing this is the right thing to do.
1: Right. And the fact that they're pointing their finger at Trump saying he's a threat to democracy.
0: Yeah. It just...
1: You guys can't even count votes.
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0: How did I lose weight? And I did lean right here. I did. I love this stuff. Listen, Brickhouse Nutrition been with me for a long time. So chatting with Miles, I'm up at like 235. True story. I never minded being 235, but you know what minded? My knees that were falling apart and my back. I'm like, I don't know what, before I started really lifting, probably about 190. So 235 was a lot. I said, I got to lose some LBs, Miles. He said, Dan, we're going to sic our team of docs and researchers on it, and we're going to get you a really good product because I don't want to take a lot of these needles and stuff. You know what he did?

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1: How did I lose weight? 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I love this stuff. 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So chatting with Miles, I'm up at like 235. True story. I never minded being 235, but you know what minded? My knees that were falling apart and my back. 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So 235 was a lot. I said, I got to lose some LBs, Miles. 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
3: Day mostly dry for our Thursday evening with overnight lows in the 50s for many across southern Colorado. Temperatures will continue to warm into your Friday and the weekend with plenty of 90s and even triple digits ahead. With your KKTV 11 Alert weather, I'm meteorologist Josephine Sage.
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0: Now, it's Red Eye Radio. Gary McNamara and Eric Hurley talk about everything from politics to social issues and news of the day. 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
1: All across America, he is Eric Hurley and I'm Gary McNamara.
2: Dang it, I forgot to make your coffee.
1: Oh, that's okay. I don't need any today.
2: Oh, you don't?
1: Yeah, no, I did yesterday. No, I had I don't really drink coffee here anymore.
2: I don't drink a lot, but here lately I've been traveling a lot, going back and forth during the week to where my parents live, a couple hours away. And half a cup for me is about good.
1: I have a cup at home.
2: Yeah.
1: You know, before I come in. So,
2: So
1: I'm still drinking the coffee. I just have it there.
2: You're just not drinking the radio coffee. I see how you are.
1: It's not bad. I mean, it's not.
2: No, it's actually not. It's not. I mean,
1: bad coffee.
2: I've been in radio since I was 18, so I wouldn't know good coffee if you splashed it in my face.
1: Well,
2: but
1: I have my Tim Hortons at home. My Timmy's.
2: Oh.
1: Yeah.
2: Mm-hmm.
1: So. Hey.
2: You know, there was a series on Amazon. And a guy came in, and it was a spy. He was a CIA guy, and he comes into this office in like Russia, and he goes, you know, I'm here to see so and so. Who should I say is here? Timothy Horton. That is his cover name.
1: Well, it's funny because people think it's a coffee, you know, it is a coffee place, but it's actually Tim Horton was actually Hall of Fame hockey player.
2: Yeah, yeah.
1: You know, that's a lot of people don't know that. They go. Why do they call coffee a Tim Hortons?
2: Yeah.
1: I didn't even read the article. That just popped into my mind now. This is about a month ago that some Canadians were talking about boycotting Tim Hortons because it's no longer Canadian

0: company.
1: Oh, well, you know, there was a Chicago investment group that bought Whataburger, which is a Texas, a company that started, a fast food chain that started in Texas. And a lot of people were just up in arms. I still like Whataburger. I still go.
0: Well, I was thinking, it's Friday. Let's start singing. We should party. It's Friday. It's the end of the week.
1: Let's do it.
0: Maybe we can sing an oldie but a goodie.
1: Whiskey and cigars? Should we do a podcast?
0: Yeah, whiskey and cigars.
1: Okay.
0: Get Bill Maher in here, and we'll start drinking heavily.
1: Let's go.
0: But some wine and song. Maybe one of the old classics. I mean, going way, way, way, way back. Remember the song, Hello, Mother. Hello, Father.
2: Here I am.
0: Right.
2: Yeah.
0: We're changing it now because of New York.
1: Oh.
0: Hello, gestating parent. Hello, non-gestating parent. Not making this up. New York Democrats voted yesterday. I think it was the House already did it in New York, to replace mother and father with gestating parent for the mother, and father would be gestating parent.
1: Well, that's going to make one curse word much longer.
0: Yes, it will. You gestating
1: parent. Blanker. Yeah.
0: Blanker.
1: Yeah. That doesn't roll. That really doesn't have a cadence.
0: I can see George Carlin. Man. George Carlin rolling around in his grave. Wait a minute. That just completely screws up my seven words you can't say on TV.
1: That's like Mitch Hedberg said, it's impossible to have an argument in a tent because you can't slam the flap.
0: But here's Fox talking about it yesterday, Fox News, on America's Newsroom.
3: New York Democrats argue the words mother and father are outdated and need to be replaced with more inclusive terms under state law. All that's needed now, Governor Kathy Hochul's signature. So if Hochul approves, in New York's family court and in domestic and education law, a mother would be labeled as a gestating parent, a father as a non-gestating parent, and paternity proceedings to determine the child's father would be called parentage proceedings. The bill passed the state Senate this week and the assembly back in March. Governor Hochul proudly calls herself New York's first mom governor. It's unclear if she'll support this change, though.
4: I'm not familiar with what was introduced late last night, so I'll take a look at it. I have until the end of the year to review them and make a decision, so I won't be commenting on pending legislation.
0: She's lying.
1: Yeah,
0: she knows about the legislation.
1: Absolutely lying.
0: She doesn't know what to do.
1: No, she doesn't.
0: Because when you're in the legislature, it's the legislature did it.
1: Yeah.
0: She signs the bill, it becomes hers.
1: Right.
0: And then the mocking starts. You know, Kathy Hochul, the gestating parent governor. Governor mom, governor gestating parent. And the Republicans have a field day with it, and they look like idiots.
1: Well, what about older mothers who don't gestate? If they've gone through menopause, they become a non-gestating parent.
0: Previously gestating parent.
1: Transitioning in the modern way of transitioning.
0: Previously gestating parent.
1: The parent formerly known as the gestator. Let's go with that one. Yeah.
0: You know,
1: let's do that.
0: You know,
1: guys had to go through all of that, this is one of our points. If guys had to go through all this, the liberals just, no, well, that man is a woman. That man can give birth. No. Sorry, it doesn't work that way. This is just the most ridiculous thing, trying to change the language. It's outdated. Well, frankly, since the caveman days, all language is outdated. If you're going to say this word is outdated, well, all words that have been used for a while are outdated.
0: Yeah, nobody uses, for example, bam, bam.
1: Right. I thought we had quit using the words Millie and Vanilli together, but apparently not.
0: I don't know. Fred Flintstone, he spoke pretty good English back then.
1: Yeah. He really did.
0: He really did.
1: For a guy with no shoes. I mean, and I was in his car.
0: Well, I was amazed that the left didn't pick up on that. Why should we even do electric cars? We know that there's a carbon footprint.
1: Yeah.
0: Let's go back. Because there is such delusion on the left that somebody might actually say, well, that'd be an idea. Look at that. I mean, is that how they used to get around in the old days? Like, I really believe, and I really wish that somebody would have done it back then. You could still do it now with the whole climate change thing.
2: Yeah.
0: To sit there and say, we've got the new wind-powered plane. And had the propeller on it and say, we need to go back to the wind power plane because the thing was propelled by wind. Yes. And see what percentage of people actually believe that it's a wind-powered plane.
1: Well, it's my idea, and I really think this is a million-dollar idea, maybe $3 million with inflation. The solar-powered tanning bed.
0: Yes, I like that
1: which,
0: one. That's
1: which is just a lawn chair. that you put out when the sun is shining. And I'll just put a new label on the lawn chair box, and that's what I'll sell it as. Remember this newfangled wind-powered ship that they were going to have?
0: Oh, my, yes.
1: Remember that?
0: Yes.
1: Remember?
0: They actually had that.
1: We already have them. They're called sailboats.
0: That's like about 10 years ago, and it was like that didn't last long. It was like,
1: these are the new modern sails
0: that are more efficient than the old ones. You mean the Nina, the Pinta, and the Santa Maria? I mean, that's
1: By the way,
0: just on your whole thing about the solar powered tanning bed, Graham Plattner just announced that they are canceling the Nazi solar powered tanning contest.
1: Oh, okay.
0: Right.
1: So yeah.
0: Just so you know that.
1: Yeah. Exactly.
0: Along with them and the Nazis and the KKK, that has been canceled.
1: Ah, yeah. So make other plans if you're planning to be there. Wow. Wow, the Plattner thing. Not going away.
0: Yeah, so that's what's. I believe it. It's actually to understand how nuts that is. Remember, this means I want to see what the vote was for Democrats. How many Democrats voted for this? You know, I told you I was talking to or I was communicating with a former boss yesterday.
1: Yeah.
0: Long time. And he was actually a fine boss to work for when I worked for him decades ago.
1: Hmm.
0: And, you know, we get together once in a while. And it's just basically, hey, hope the family's doing good. You know, love you guys. You know, someday we'll get together again.
1: Mm-hmm.
0: Whatever. I've always been friendly with them.
1: Mm-hmm.
0: Whew. We started getting into the Texas politics. You know, are you voting Tallarico or whatever? And I was doing the lawn and I was just brief. And he was like, ? I could tell he wanted to egg me on.
1: Yeah.
0: Like, well, no. Right. I said, here's why I can't vote for a Democrat. I went through everything: the radical transgender movement, the misogyny and the sexism of the radical transgender movement, the racism of identity politics, of judging people by groups, whatever. And I just went right down the line.
1: Right.
0: And I said I got a problem with the Republicans, and then I listed the problem with the Republicans. I said, but when you get to the point of saying a man can be a woman because a man says so. I said, that's so delusional, I have to question anything else that you stand for. And I said, so you won't get my vote. And he was just, you know, like a little bit. And then about a half hour later, he said, look, I got to ask this question. Did you just copy and paste all of that from like a MAGA manual?
1: This is the guy who knows what you do for a living better than most people because he was your boss.
0: And I just said, I'm not going to get into a war. On this, I will say this though. I mean, I am surprised at times by people on the left that actually, and these are people that, you know, might not listen to the show or whatever.
1: Mm-hmm.
0: And at times I actually feel a little sorry for them. Not that I'm any genius, but I do have basic critical thinking skills, and I've done this job, you know, for in talk radio for 36 years now.
1: Mm-hmm.
0: You know, I know the issues. I sort of feel sad at times, and sometimes I let them off the hook because I'm like, I don't want to just get into it. Number one, I don't do it on social media or messaging anymore because it takes too long. I don't have the time anymore.
1: Well, you're sitting and waiting for their response.
0: Yeah,
1: if you don't respond right away, they think they've won the debate, but and it never works.
0: That's what got me a little bit was the fact that he was trying to egg me on believing he could argue the points with me, and these are such solid points that Democrats cannot bend. Yeah. You know, the radicalness of it, and I could point it out point by point by point. I don't have the time, and I have a very good relationship with that family, and I'm like, no, not the time. And I was like, and he knew I was doing the lawn. I said, look, I'm doing lawn work. I got stuff going on. I got to go to sleep, go to work, whatever. And then I think he just, you know, let it go, and that's fine. But I just found it. But there it is again, right there. You want the rat, because I think what he objected to was how I said the misogyny, the sexism, mm-hmm. and the I think that's what got to him.
1: Mm-hmm.
0: And but you know, we back it up.
1: Well, they use those words and throw them around for nothing to back up.
0: Right. And the delusion of it. And that's what you have right here. New York Democrats voting to erase mother and father. You know, this stuff is just nuts. It's insane.
1: Well, you're going to then I know this is when it comes to like court papers and state documents and everything else. But then you get into churches. When you say a prayer, heavenly non-stating parent, we ask for your forgiveness today. I mean, just think about how stupid this whole thing is. The changing of the language has been, and by the way, it is the goal. You start with changing the language, controlling the language, which they thought they had won during and after. For a little while after the Obama years, they really thought they had won it. And this is where the liberal activism and newsroom just went full steam ahead. It wasn't bias. Bias is a weak word to apply to it because they're full-on activists. And then so they carried the water for this entire agenda. You change the language, then you control what people can say. Because when you say this is going to be our official word for this, you don't use that official word, then they're going to take it to the next level. The next level is what? It's punishment.
0: Well, we know that
1: freedom of speech issues.
0: We know that already. That's where it leads to. Remember the California law?
1: Yes,
0: that was going to punish if you didn't use the proper pronoun.
1: Right.
0: What was that in hospital settings or retirement homes or whatever that was? I forgot what that was. And then it was found unconstitutional. They had to drop it. But we see it in Great Britain. We see it in Canada. Great Britain is the perfect example of where it's all heading.
1: Right.
0: Because you've got people that have actually been charged criminally and convicted criminally for what they call hate speech in Great Britain. And we see it already. That's where Canada's going. That's completely and totally unacceptable. You get to that point in the United States, you know, people always talk about revolting and so that thing, something like that is what gets you to that level.
1: Right.
0: You know, it's amazing. And I hopefully the conservatives of Great Britain and the conservatives of Canada will fight back on it, because there are just some things that are unacceptable. You can't cross the line on that. And one of them is free speech.
1: Yeah. Absolutely.
0: Now there's a different culture of free speech here in the United States.
1: Yes.
0: But you know, they will try it. Because that's what liberals do. We push it to the limit. We see what the end game is. And you can't say anymore, oh, you guys are going down the slippery slope, because they've already gone way beyond what we thought the slippery slope would be 20 years ago.
1: Right. If not overturned by the courts, that would still be in effect in California.
0: Yeah. Yep. And the thing is, well, we're not going to enforce it.
1: They kept saying that while it was in play.
0: Yeah.
1: They kept saying, well, we would never enforce it.
0: Then why do you have it? Right. We are Red Eye Radio.
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0: We are Runner Radio. He's Eric Carlin. I'm Gary McNamara. Welcome and good morning. Coming up here, man, the Plantner thing just this still continues.
1: Yeah.
0: Even the interview we did on MS Now, it was like, wow, shut up.
1: Yeah.
0: Stop talking. Interesting, the number of people that know the one woman. In Washington, they know who she is.
1: Right. Yeah.
0: And it's amazing because, and we'll get to some of that also. Plus, the whole John Bolton situation, sources saying he's pleading guilty to one charge. We'll go specifically as to, you know, what's included there. The one thing I thought of was when you said, and this was back years ago, when you just said, I believe he went into the Trump administration just to write the book.
1: Bolton, I think he vied for that job only to get the book deal.
0: Right.
1: And now you look at this plea deal and it's, you know, I mean, it's, again, more
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6: A Better Life with Dr. Sanjay Gupta.
7: For the ninth year in a row, Finland has been named the happiest country in the world. That's according to the World Happiness Report put out every year by the Wellbeing Research Center at the University of Oxford in the UK. Two other Nordic nations, Iceland and Denmark, came in at numbers 2 and 3. Now, having spent quite a bit of time in these countries over my 2.5 decades as a journalist, I can tell you that this is not at all that surprising. There's an entirely different way of thinking in these countries. We before me, you might say. In other words, the mentality is less adversarial and much more, we're all in this together. One other interesting thing that came up was that no matter where someone lived, the more time they spent on social media, the less happy they were. Want to smile? It's simple. Put your phone away for a bit. I'm Dr. Sanjay Gupta, helping you live a better life.
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1: We're at Red Eye Radio. He is Eric Carlin. I'm Gary McNamara. Welcome and good morning. Thanks so much for being here. We're all cool? 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Okay. Just want to make sure. Yeah. Okay. Coming up here, the latest from Graham Plattner here. He was on MSN now yesterday. We'll get to that coming up.
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1: Oh, excuse me here. Oh, just had, I'm hitting different buttons here. My computer's going on the fritz. All right.
2: Oh boy.
1: I'm ready to go.
2: All right.
1: Interesting that there's two things. First off, how the Democrats are trying to play this, you know, Plattner thing. Yesterday, it was, Sheldon, Whitehouse who came out and said, that, you know, this is a right wing thing.
2: Yeah.
1: The New York Times wrote the latest story. You know, this whole thing is a right wing. It's not a right wing thing.
2: Mm-hmm.
1: CNN is the one that first came out and said, no, Plattner knows it's a Nazi tattoo.
2: Yeah,
1: they're the ones that did it.
2: Right.
1: And so they're trying to frame it as a right wing thing. And then I just the whole Scott Pelley thing was really interesting.
2: Oh, man.
1: But I just want to mention this because it does relate. I saw Meghan McCain yesterday wrote a thing on X about how when 60 Minutes, when her father was ill, when John McCain was ill, how they came out and how great they were and how friendly they were and everything else. And she just basically said, be careful what you wish for. Otherwise, Rachel Maddow may take, you know, basically I'm doing this, again, paraphrasing here. That Rachel Maddow may take over, you know, your favorite, you know, network or whatever.
2: Mm-hmm.
1: And she got blasted. It was like, you don't even know who Barry Weiss is. Barry Weiss is not MAGA. Barry Weiss is, her entire life has been a liberal.
2: Yep.
1: And it's just, it's amazing that, you know, because she used to be on The View. I don't know what she's doing now. I don't know if she pays attention, but not to be in the arena of ideas and try to make the case that Barry Weiss on CBS News would be the same as Rachel Maddow becoming the head of Fox News or something like that shows complete ignorance of the situation and the people involved.
2: Look, you know, it's where I think it's where the entire the general debate has gone. An American flag now in front of your house makes you MAGA, right? I mean, we're at the point where Barry Weiss, because she started writing, actually doing real journalism. You know, I'm guessing she did at the New York Times, but. I'm guessing there was some journalism in there somewhere. But she certainly, after being part of the Twitter files, she has been doing real journalism. And that scares the hell out of people. And then it creates this divide where I don't think Meghan McCain is completely devoid of critical thinking.
1: Neither do I.
2: But on this,
1: it surprised me. Yeah.
2: It was just absolutely, it's, Barry Weiss is not a conservative. She's looking to fill a newsroom with non-activists. Rachel Maddow is an activist. Even the judges say, or, well, maybe just one judge, said one time, well, nobody should take anything on Rachel Maddow's show seriously. It's not to be believed.
1: Yeah, that was the best ever.
2: Oh,
1: that
2: my gosh.
1: She can't defame anybody was what the Obama judge said.
2: Yeah.
1: She can't defame anybody because, you know, obviously you can't take her seriously
2: right.
1: that she's telling the truth.
2: Right.
1: It's just an obvious thing, and we're like, wow.
2: Right.
1: That's
2: yeah,
1: amazing.
2: That really, really, really, you know, it was funny. But it's also, again, with this McCain thing, it's part of what's happening on the greater level. That people feel like they've got to jump in and take a side. Well, my only side is the truth. My side is the truth. I'm a conservative. My side is the truth. Look, if they put Eric or Gary in charge at 60 Minutes, then maybe you could make that statement and it would be more accurate, right? An accurate comparison.
1: Mm-hmm.
2: But not Barry Weiss. Barry Weiss is a critical thinker. She's somebody who believes in journalism. But the left can't have that. And I don't know where Meghan McCain is coming from. And I don't know what her mindset is these days. I don't know where to put her in terms of conservative, non-conservative, someone in the middle, independent, whatever. Right. The labels aren't important. The thought here was certainly lacking critical thinking and it's just, again, part of this whole thing. You've got to criticize and label somebody as, in this case, the political enemy.
1: Yeah.
2: And Barry Weiss is not the political enemy of the left, but she is the journalistic enemy of the left because the left believes in activism, not journalism.
1: I saw, and I was following Bernard Goldberg, and you really think about it, you know, the genesis of talking about the leftist media, you think about it, the modern genesis, the beginning, I think came from Bernard Goldberg.
2: Yeah.
1: When he wrote the book Buy It.
2: Mm-hmm.
1: I forgot when it was, 99, 2000, whatever.
2: Mm-hmm.
1: And I know we talked about it the other day, but very quickly, he had worked for Dan Rather. He was getting work done at his house. And the contractor, you know, knew who he was and whatever, and just said, "Well, you know, your network's biased." He goes, "No, we're not."
2: Mm-hmm.
1: And he said, "Well, here's the deal. When I find bias, I'll tell you about it." And so the contractor got in contact with him and said, "The story you guys did on the flat tax with Steve Forbes." So this goes back to the late night, probably. I'm going to say it might go back to 95. Yeah, probably go back 94, 95. Goes back that far.
2: Mm-hmm.
1: Because that's when Steve Forbes ran. He ran in 96.
2: Yeah, okay.
1: And he ran in 96. I remember interviewing him.
2: Yeah.
1: I was in Buffalo at the time, and we talked about the flat tax. And so Steve Forbes was really promoting the flat tax at that point. And the contractor got in contact with Bernard Goldberg and said, "Watch what you did. Watch what you did. Watch how you started this thing out." And Bernard Goldberg watched it. And it started out saying, you know, "Tonight we're going to talk about Steve Forbes' flat tax scheme." Well, right there, he just went, whoa. Because that word was actually the word that they were talking about, scheme,
2: mm-hmm, mm-hmm.
1: Not flat tax plan. So the intent was to throw a bias at it.
2: Yeah.
1: And then he had said that, you know, he personally knew people that were in favor of the flat tax, but the only side that was taken by the article, anti-flat tax position.
2: Yeah.
1: And he said, obviously, it was biased, and he went to Dan Rather, and, you know, when he would when he pointed it out, I'll never forget, he goes, you know, Dan Rather said, don't you know I served this country? He took it, like, as a, you know, insult that he wasn't a patriot because the story was biased.
2: Mm-hmm. Mm-hmm.
1: But Goldberg said, you know, and we've said, I think the perfect example of what Bernard Goldberg was talking about, Scott Pelley. You know, the arrogance that they don't actually believe. He said, I don't believe they think they're right or left. They just believe that they're right. I did see something yesterday or 2 days ago on social media that said, you know, Barry Weiss is destroying the country. I hope the Republic can handle this. And I'm like, they got to be kidding. They weren't kidding. You know, this is the insanity. But a couple of years after Bernard Goldberg wrote that book, then he wrote another one. I can't remember. Was it Arrogance? I can't remember the name of the second book. I'll never forget. It probably was 2004, 2005. And so, yeah, it was before I came on, you know, this show. So it had to be 2000. I was still doing my local show. And I'll never forget, USA Today came out. And it said, you know, this is when, remember, Ann Coulter was selling books and Sean Hannity was selling books. You know, there was a huge, you know, number of people on the right that were selling books, and they were succeeding. And it was on the front page of USA Today, and there's Bernard Goldberg's book, you know, his book cover, that the right wing. And I'm like, Bernard Goldberg's not right wing. And that's where it's, I believe that to me is where I at least saw it beginning, that people that were in the journalism business that weren't even conservative but were raised as journalists said, we're not doing journalism anymore.
2: Right.
1: This is slowly becoming political activism to the point of where it is today.
2: You know, there are people that, known people, famous people that were on the left that are no longer on the left, no longer support the Democratic Party. Joe Rogan, Elon Musk. You and I kind of started scrapping the label conservative.
1: Rogan here in the last year has said, I could vote for Tallarico. We need people like this.
2: Yeah.
1: So remember, Joe Rogan's not a conservative, has never been a conservative, and I wouldn't bet my political future on following what Joe Rogan says if I'm a conservative.
2: Well, thank you for finishing my thought. That's exactly where I was going.
1: Well, I can read your mind.
2: Yeah. No, it's you know, everybody wanted to label him as a conservative. And Elon Musk as a conservative. I think Elon Musk has just abandoned a lot of the liberal ideas. Joe Rogan's all over the place. You know, you get somebody, if he sits down with somebody for 3 hours, you know, I'm convinced that person convinces him of, you know, a number of things. They talk about a number of things on his podcast. You know, all right, that's fine. Whatever that's him. He can do his thing. And nothing against the guy, but he's not a conservative. And Elon Musk, I wouldn't call him a conservative. Now, Elon Musk put some money in the game, politically, officially, you know, and is doing that still.
1: He's more free market than socialist.
2: And where I was going with this is that you and I don't know what the word conservative actually means, because it's all over the place now.
1: Yeah, we know what it means, but
2: the definition to other today, people,
1: right?
2: We don't know what that means when they say it.
1: Yeah.
2: So you have to define it, and then they start defining it, and it's, well, that's not conservative. And they think Barry Weiss is a conservative.
1: Yeah.
2: And she's not.
1: She's not.
2: She's a critical thinker.
1: We are Red Eye Radio.
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14: A better life with Dr. Sanjay Gupta.
15: Slowly but surely, AI is seeping its way into every corner of our lives. One area perhaps I didn't expect is diet advice. A new study out of Turkey found that chatbots are recommending to teen boys and girls that they restrict their daily calories to dangerously low levels and eat a balance of nutrients that are kind of out of whack. Remember, teenagers are growing, one pediatrician told us. If they aren't getting enough nutrition, it can really stunt their growth on a number of levels. And in extreme cases, it can lead to significant health consequences. Large language models, LLMs, they are designed to agree with you. So if you're looking to lose weight, they're going to push you pretty hard in that direction. They also sometimes don't know how to tell the difference between good information and bad information. And you know who does? Your doctor. I'm Dr. Sanjay Gupta, helping you live a better life.

0: We're Red Eye Radio. He is Eric Cronin. I'm Gary McNamara. Republicans need to take advantage of what's going on in California with the voting.
1: Yeah,
0: you know, I saw yesterday Guy Benson he said this is yesterday middle of day. It's now 11 a.m. in California. 2 days for election day. Around this time yesterday, NBC estimated 57.5% statewide votes have been counted. A day later, NBC now says 56% of the count is complete. So backwards.
1: Yeah,
0: it's like. But the Republicans need to take this to show, if you want a perfect example, they need to be pounding this every day right now.
1: Yeah.
0: So you need to throw that impression into people's minds. You can't even run a damn election. You can't even count ballots.
1: Right.
0: Doesn't matter whether they're mail-in, they know how many they have that they're counting right now.
1: Right.
0: You know, they know.
1: Yep.
0: And they can't count.
1: Nope. They refuse to.
0: Pound on that.
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7: A mostly dry for our Thursday evening with overnight lows in the 50s for many across Southern Colorado. Temperatures will continue to warm into your Friday and the weekend with plenty of 90s and even triple digits ahead. With your KKTV 11 Alert weather, I'm meteorologist Josephine Sage.
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0: Now, it's Red Eye Radio. Gary McNamara and Eric Harley talk about everything from politics to social issues and news of the day. Whether you're up late or you're just starting your day, welcome to the show from the Relief Factor Studios. This is Red Eye Radio.
1: All across America, he is Eric Harley and I'm Gary McNamara. Welcome and good morning. Thank you so much for being here.
2: Thank you.
1: All right. Saw it when I came in, the latest Rasmussen polling for the president's favorability is the lowest in his second term now. It's hit a new low, 40%. In the first term, he went down to 36% at one point.
2: Yeah.
1: But 40% is the lowest in the first term. They don't know what to do about I don't know. I can't even say they don't know what to do because it's like, The president's all over the place now on tariffs. You saw where he wants to put in 10% tariffs on countries that buy products with forced labor.
2: Mm-hmm.
1: Right. And he wants to put that in. At the same time, on Monday, adjusted tariffs on aluminum and copper imports, lowering tariffs on farming equipment, and extending the lower rate to other equipment. Now, is that because of some of the polling they've seen in Iowa? You know, they didn't go for the president's choice for governor.
2: Right.
1: In his executive order, Trump lowered tariffs on agricultural equipment, including combines and harvesters and heating, ventilation and air conditioning systems to 15% from 25%. He expanded the existing category of industrial equipment that is subject to a 15% tariff to include mobile industry equipment like bulldozers and forklifts when they're imported from countries that have a trade deal with the United States. The order says countries that use at least 85% melted and poured or smelted or cast steel or aluminum by weight could also qualify for the lower 10% duty rate in an effort to encourage companies in other countries to use U.S. metals. The changes go into effect on Monday. They will end at the end of 2027. In my judgment, the temporary modification appropriately accounts for these products' roles in productive economic activity in the United States. So he knows.
2: Yeah, sure.
1: He knows tariffs raises prices.
2: Yep.
1: He knows that the prices affect, you know, which means he knows that when he said that tariffs paid by foreign countries, he knew he was lying.
2: Right.
1: He knew he was lying when he said that.
2: Mm-hmm.
1: Because we all knew that was completely false. And I believe he still sticks with that today. But he knows, as we said from the very, very beginning, don't lie to the American public that you can increase the cost of doing business and

0: say it's going to, you know, benefit America. It doesn't. It benefits some. There may be legitimate reasons if somebody is, you know, involved in totally unfair trading practices, or like China, which is, you know, stealing technology or whatever.
1: Mm-hmm.
0: But that's not the point, you know, that he made. That's not why he, and you know, he might have done it for China. But you look at, as I've said, the mess with Canada. To me, that's the worst thing Trump has done. Well, is to go after Canada when he created alone. There, nobody else was involved in the trade deal we had with Canada.
1: Yeah.
0: And for demonizing Canada the way he did, when he is solely responsible for every single trade price that goes across the border, because he alone and his people created the deal. Congress didn't have a say.
1: Right.
0: They passed USMCA as he called the greatest trade deal in the history of all trade deals. And his second term says it completely sucks. You did it. You're responsible. You get it. And so they don't know what to. They're all over the place because he's raising tariffs. He's lowering tariffs. He's attempting. He believes that he can run the economy by how he puts different tariffs in and takes them out for any particular industry. And right now, as we all know, it hasn't done anything to the trade deficit. The trade deficit is the same. And manufacturing employment has plummeted since he's been president. I think it's 80,000, roughly, it's plummeted
1: right
0: in that particular time.
1: Mm-hmm.
0: Why he continues to do it, I don't know. We have said before, he's laser focused on everything except the one issue that Americans number one care about, and that's prices.
1: Well, even if you just undo what you started in the beginning of last year on tariffs, and of course you would also have to make a move, some kind of move that would settle the markets with energy on Iran, which is going to have. I don't know what that deal would look like. I don't know what the markets are looking for. But by comparison to where we've been, especially with the cost of energy, which adds to the cost of everything, then you at least could bring a short sigh of relief long enough maybe to get you through November 3rd with your party. But I don't know. I really don't know what the effect is. And based on the moves by the GOP this week on Capitol Hill, I really don't know where it's going. I honestly don't, because it's typical during a midterm season for the party, if they're not in agreement with what the president's doing, if the president is of their party, it's typical for them to kind of go out and try and separate themselves from the things that they believe that president's doing that aren't working. But these aren't small things.
0: Nope.
1: It's the number one thing.
0: It's number one thing, yeah, by far. Now, the only thing that's saving them is the absolutely delusional Democrats.
1: Yes.
0: Because the Democrats, I saw yesterday, you know, Bessent was out there and they're just pounding them. Prices, prices, prices. Mm-hmm. We're working on it. We're working on it. We're working on it.
1: Mm-hmm.
0: You know, you can't sell that.
1: No.
0: Trump, if it was another president, maybe they could. Trump can't sell it.
1: Well, on tariffs, it was over. The debate was over for me in December when they issued the exemption on over 200 food items. And they stated, the administration, the Trump administration stated the reason being we want to save families.
0: Right. Which they admitted, then you pay the tariff.
1: And that ended the debate right there.
0: But to me, when he kept sticking, he would say that one day, he said that, then the next day he's out saying, no, the foreign companies pay for it. He was contradicting himself. Mm-hmm. You can't bullcrap the American public on economics. Biden did it. He failed. Trump did it. He failed. There's a reason. Because we look at all the polls and people go, I don't pay attention to polls. Rasmussen is as the friendliest poll that Trump has. That's the one that I watch. and he's now at his lowest numbers. And I guarantee the thing that affects people, because people look at it and go, well, I'm not sure about the Iran war. How is this all going to work out, though? It could be a good thing. I don't know. I'm against it now. But prices, there is no hesitating. There is no what if. It's the guy told me he would lower prices day one, and they haven't lowered.
1: Right.
0: In fact, it's gotten more expensive, and everything on top of everything else does it. And, of course, he lied to us about the tariffs.
1: Mm-hmm.
0: He said we weren't going to pay for them, and we're paying for them.
1: Mm-hmm.
0: And so we've talked about a lot of the good things that Trump has done this week. This is a bad thing, and it's a real bad thing, because if Republicans lose the midterms, it's because of tariffs.
1: Yeah. Something you can make the decision on right now.
0: Right. And if we don't get out of the Iran situation before then,
1: mm-hmm.
0: gas prices.
1: Right.
0: So that's separate from tariffs.
1: Which is a very difficult yes. conundrum. Do you finish the mission or do you back out because politically you need to back out?
0: Well, the language, though, you're losing a lot of the conservative base just with the language. We talked about that yesterday. The other thing that he said when they said, well, you know, what's your definition of a ceasefire, or, you know, go back and forth all the time? And he said, quote, in that part of the world, ceasefire is when you're shooting in a more moderate manner. You can't win saying stuff like that.
1: No.
0: Don't BS the public.
1: Right.
0: Stop it. And this is where you start getting to the point, everybody loves me and I can say anything that I want.
1: Well, because
0: no, you can't.
1: In this situation, you can say, we're at the table, but we'll continue to defend ourselves and our interests in that region.
0: Right.
1: And don't ever use the word ceasefire. Again, don't overpromise and underdeliver.
0: Yep. And so if they lose, and again, depending on what happens here, but when you look at the language that's being used right now, I don't know one Trump supporter conservative that looks at this and says, we won the war and we've really, really damaged them completely. But this ceasefire is a cluster right now.
1: Mm-hmm.
0: Because the president is just saying things every day that people go, stop it. Don't do that. Don't say that. And these are some of his most loyal supporters and want him to take out Iran.
1: Well, and that's the problem. Because any escalation at this point, we're roughly 150 days away from the election. I have great confidence in the military to accomplish goals. But the goal now is to have in our control their enriched uranium. That's the goal. Getting that done in 150 days would be close to a miracle.
0: Well,
1: and my point is, during that point, I don't know what oil reaches. I have no idea. The all-time high is $147 a barrel. So I don't know how far up it goes. We have to go in and fight to get that uranium.
0: You know, and we talked yesterday about what Rubio said, and Rubio's done a great job. But when he said... when he was testifying, you know, he said, you know, what's the goal? Well, open up the Strait of Hormuz, you know, and then they're talking about money flowing after you do that. Well, that's a Costanza deal.
1: Mm-hmm.
0: And we're talking about the Seinfeld episode where George Costanza negotiated their contract, him and Jerry Seinfeld's, and he went backwards on the money because Strait of Hormuz was open before. You're saying if they open it up, you'll reward them? You can't sell that to conservatives.
1: No.
0: You can't even say, it may not be how it ends up. But then you shouldn't be saying that. But if that's where they are, you know, right now, that's not good. And it's like, well, if they open up the Strait of Hormuz and promise. And then when the president said the other day over, you know, twice, well, you know, they they've the Iranians said they guaranteed that they will won't produce a nuclear weapon. I don't know if they'll hold it, but they promised to do that. Don't say that. None of that's important. The only thing that's important, how will you verify and ensure that they do? That's the only thing that matters. Nothing else matters. And this is where when you're at war and you start drifting, when you have made such, unconditional surrender is what we heard at the beginning. And now it's like, well, we might be willing to reward them for things that we had before this war began.
1: Well, because that includes, even if we just imagine we did get full control, possession of their uranium. If you're going to reward them, they go back to funding Hamas. They go back to funding Hezbollah.
0: Exactly, right. We talked about that,
1: and,
0: too.
1: And that becomes a problem because the threat isn't just them one day having nuclear weapon. That's the greatest threat. It's not the only threat.
0: Now, I will say this. The one thing I say, okay, that might be good is when he said, if one soldier dies, if American soldiers die, and I thought he was implying as we get the nuclear weapons, we go right back, or the nuclear material, we go right back at it again. That's what I thought he was implying. It wasn't clear. Mm-hmm. I like that.
1: Mm-hmm. Mm-hmm.
0: If we go in to do that.
1: Yeah.
0: But, militarily, we've seen back, I don't know, 10, 20 years, whatever.
1: Yeah.
0: But it's what the deal is and what you set the table at when we went to war, what you said we were going to get out of this and what would be the only thing that you would accept. And that was unconditional surrender.
1: Mm-hmm.
0: And so that's a problem. And watch, again, the other polls you could look at and say they're liberal polls. I watch, Rasmussen and a few other, the conservative polls, Rasmussen down to its numbers so far. There's a concern. If they lose, but I don't think it's a war that will lose. It'd be the gas prices. But if they lose, if Republicans lose, it's because Republicans and the administration said, let's not pay attention to prices.
1: Right.
0: And that, in their way, is the delusion of the Republican Party, believing that, watching what happened to Biden and believing it won't happen to them.
1: Right.
0: And that's what I would tell them as a political consultant.
1: Well, remember.
0: And they'd say, the go to hell, you're a
1: the eight senators that got with Trump one night, and the next morning he was changing his direction. And
0: on what?
1: On tariffs.
0: Oh, okay.
1: And that was the morning that basically Scott Bessent was in his face, along with one other. There was one of those senators that was on the phone with him the night before. And the morning he said, hey, you should be putting some money in the markets today. It's going to be a good day. Well, you're admitting, if you're backing off on tariffs, you're admitting it's a good thing.
0: Yeah. I know.
1: And the point being, I don't know where the party is. Is the party still behind the scenes calling him saying we need relief?
0: I'm assuming yes.
1: But you can't campaign that way.
0: No, you can't campaign. I don't think you can campaign that way. No.
1: No. That's the problem.
0: We are Red Eye Radio.
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4: Already in the first year, we have secured 19 new trade deals in 1 year, and leveling the playing field to lay the foundation for that long prosperity.
3: Then there are efforts to reduce the current ag trade deficit.
4: We now predict that $3 billion agricultural trade deficit in 1 year will be cut by 42%. This is billions of dollars back in our farmers' pockets that were lost.
3: Regarding potential for market opportunities and sales this year for our nation's ag producers and agribusinesses,
4: we are expecting the American producer will set export records in key global markets.
3: I'm Rod Bain, reporting for the U.S. Department of Agriculture in Washington, D.C.
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15: Staying active every day will go a long way towards helping you live a happy, healthy, and pain-free life. And there's perhaps no movement more fundamental than walking. It reinforces the alignment, stability, and coordinated muscle activation that supports how your body moves, whether you're doing strenuous exercise or simply going about your daily life. This is according to Dana Santis, a strength and conditioning specialist. Even though you walk every day, Dana does say you can make small adjustments to immediately improve your walking mechanics. So, keep your rib cage stacked over your pelvis. Avoid leaning over or arching your lower back. Allow your arms to swing naturally in coordination with your legs. Keep your gaze forward, your jaw relaxed, and then just breathe in through your nose and out through your mouth. I'm Dr. Sanjay Gupta, helping you live a better life.

0: We are Red Eye Radio. He's Eric Carlin. I'm Gary McNamara. Wow, we were talking about, agriculture and Trump lowering the tariffs on a bunch of things because the farmers are hurting here.
1: Yeah.
0: Did you hear the agriculture report right after that? How everything they're talking about, there's going to be a resurgence because of the policy. They're worried about it.
1: Yeah.
0: In the last couple of days, this week, is when they went, oh, no, could we lose Iowa? Could we lose some of the farming states? And if you look at it, now there's a number of reasons, but overall, when you look, we had a 50-year trade surplus in agriculture.
1: Yeah.
0: In for example, in 2016, we reached a high of $14.8 billion surplus in agriculture. You know what it was last year? Negative $50
1: billion. Yeah. Well,
0: and that's what the administration is worried about. There's always a problem when you cannot have a central government.
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8: If you're caring for an aging parent, you may feel quite often that you're alone in what you're doing. But you're not. Not by a long shot. According to a new report by the Pew Research Center, 10% of U.S. adults are caring for a parent over age 65. Millions more are caring for a spouse or partner 65 or older. Beyond the sheer numbers, this report, perhaps unsurprisingly, found a major difference in caregiver well-being between men and women. One psychologist we spoke to suggested thinking 5 years in the future and imagining where you are right now. Will you be glad you took something on? Or regretful that you didn't? You also need to cut yourself some slack, he said, especially women. Don't try to shoulder all of the burden by yourself. You might need to ask for help before you burn out. You'll be so glad you did. I'm Dr. Sanjay Gupta, helping you live a better life.
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1: And he is Eric Cronin. I'm Gary McNamara. Welcome and good morning. Thanks so much for being here. All right, John Bolton.
2: All right.
1: According to prosecutors.
2: Yeah.
1: All right.
2: Uh-huh.
1: Here's what he did. According to prosecutors, this is from McCarthy and National Review.
2: Mm-hmm.
1: He said, I admire Bolton, so I take no pleasure in saying his case involved concrete evidence of misconduct. Well, concrete evidence of misconduct of breaking the law. He did break the law. I'll say this too about Bolton. I've always stated this. He is a voice that's needed in every White House. Because if it was Bolton, they would have finished the job. If he was in charge, they would have finished the job in Iran.
2: Yeah. Right.
1: There would have been, you know, so his philosophy of world events isn't always right. But when it comes to our enemies, he mostly is right. When it comes to the true enemies that exist out there, like Iran, and what has to be done, he's right. But I agree with you, and you said this a long time ago. You know, his TDS is why he's where he is right now.
2: Yep, he took that gig as National Security Advisor in the first term. Only to get the book deal. I was convinced of that the moment he announced the book deal. And I was like, oh, okay. It explained a lot. And also the fact that when he went on the book tour, smiled for the first time in his life. He had never, in fact, his mustache didn't even know what to do. What are we doing here? What's happening?
1: According to prosecutors in the District of Maryland, to assemble materials for his book. This was all about
2: the
1: book.
2: No, this was everything. In right. And when I read this today or yesterday, when I read this, I said, man, I want to pin that on the wall. I want to print that out and pin it. But it's exactly what I've been saying since his book deal was announced.
1: To assemble materials for his book, Bolton retained notes he had taken in connection with his activities as national security advisors, many such activities being highly classified by typing them into more than 1,000 pages of Word documents.
2: Yeah.
1: The indictment further alleged that Bolton sent most of the documents to family members via unauthorized channels. Also, them getting it was unauthorized.
2: Yeah, right.
1: The book was derived from the edited notes. The memoir made it through the government clearance process, but only after a great deal of allegedly classified information was taken out at the government's insistence, making it obvious that the intelligence had been removed from government safekeeping, even if it hadn't ended up in the book. It doesn't matter. The book is irrelevant to this. It's what's relevant is what he did.
2: Right.
1: Under the anticipated pleas deal, Bolton would admit guilt only to the unlawful retention of intelligent information, not to illegally disseminating it. So there you go. And they, you know, he gets into, you know, the Trump and lawfare going after his enemies and everything else. Doesn't matter.
2: No, and that's, you know, this is the problem. Again, for me, it was so easy. It was so transparent when the book deal hit. Because what I said to myself was, why would John Bolton, who at the time had just become the former National Security Advisor, write a book about a man who is still president? That's what, for me, if Bolton had waited, you know, let's say it was, I don't know, 2032. Then Trump was done being president, then all of that. And he had waited, and he had done it with, of course, you know, making all these documents and the whole thing. Just writing his experience, I go, oh, okay. He got a book deal to talk about what he could talk about in a book, write about it, and the experience of being national security advisor, based on the respect that people have had, especially conservatives, for his positions on national defense. That would make sense. What didn't make sense was the timing. The fact that John Bolton did that while Trump was still president.
1: I look at this, and, you know, if I was a prosecutor, or, you know, when you're looking at, you know, since he pleaded guilty, what will the punishment be? Now, it's a felony, not a misdemeanor.
2: Mm-hmm.
1: Remember, Petraeus got hit with a misdemeanor. He got 2 years probation, no imprisonment for that. Remember Sandy Berger? He actually took classified information and hid it.
2: Yeah. Yeah.
1: You know, and basically got a slap on the hand for it. Part of what's, you know, part of the discussion yesterday was, well, all these other people did it and they only got a slap on the hand. I look at it and say, that these are people that understand what the classified law is. They understand about top secret.
2: Yes. Yes.
1: Bolton knew what he was doing. Sandy Berger knew what he was doing.
2: Yes.
1: I think Sandy Berger should have got jail time.
2: Mm.
1: I think Petraeus should have got jail time.
2: Mm-hmm. Yeah.
1: And he's somebody who I admire. But you're talking about some of the, you know, the as they say, highly classified things. Now, do I believe that too many things are classified? Yes, I do. But the rules are the rules, and somebody in Bolton's position knew it was.
2: Yeah.
1: And this is somebody who I think his opinion of our enemies is sorely needed and has been sorely needed. And should have been paid more attention to for decades. Doesn't matter. Right. You could write something about Trump, but you took classified information to do it.
2: Yep.
1: And you took it, you wrote it down, you sent it to other family members, and you knew what you were doing. It wasn't as if you were just some layperson. You understood exactly what you were doing. And the whole goal was to go after Trump or go after Trump or go after Trump or make a lot of money or go after Trump and make a lot of money, you know, in both together. That was the goal.
2: Yeah, right.
1: And in your emotion to do that, you left yourself in an incredibly vulnerable position to the person that you were attacking, expecting that in politics he wouldn't come back at you.
2: Yeah,
1: and in a legal way. That's what surprises me, because, like I said, I think that Bolton's opinion on United States enemies is something that has been sorely needed. I don't believe it's been paid enough attention to over the last few decades.
2: Yeah.
1: But the fact is, I don't know what to say. You could have still gone and on every single TV show without doing this and said, you know, hey, Trump's an idiot. Trump's a traitor. You could have done all of that. I don't believe Trump's a traitor. I'm just saying what he could have done. He still could have expressed his rage at Trump without letting himself vulnerable. What makes it so somebody at his level says, I don't care, I'm going to leave myself vulnerable in my golden years to going to jail?
2: Yeah. It was from day one. It was about the book. It was about a book deal.
1: Yeah.
2: And here's the thing. If his priority were national security, he would have waited on the book. And he also wouldn't have taken the risk of creating, what was it, over 1,000 pages?
1: Yeah.
2: In documents, knowing that was illegal. And knowing that you were likely, there was a good chance you were going to get caught if you wrote a book. Because the only way you can write that book with detail is to have a photographic memory, which isn't usually the case, or to be making notes. Now, or we'll just say this. At the very least, you know you'll be suspected of taking notes for your book, especially if you get a book deal, achieve a book deal, while that president is still in office.
1: Knowing that the federal government is going to look at the book and see, all right,
2: yes,
1: the book, what are the notes you took? What, I mean, you're basically giving the evidence, in my humble opinion,
2: through the book,
1: to the prosecutors, through the vetting of the book,
2: right,
1: by the government before it comes out to see what's top secret or not.
2: Right.
1: I just, for someone, like I said, who has been right on about America's enemies and believes you should be much tougher on them, but for somebody who has been in government like he has, mm-hmm, and understands top, yeah, secrets, classified materials,
2: yep,
1: it's like you set yourself up for this.
2: You had to have known. You had to have known. And how did you not? He did it anyway.
1: It's, and I know a lot of people that wrote about it yesterday saying, oh, it's unfair. Yeah, he did it, but this is unfair, and this is part of lawfare, and this is blah, blah, blah, blah.
2: Oh,
1: this
2: not, is the, I was going to say, in fact.
1: Did you see the Wall Street Journal editorial?
2: Yeah.
1: Yeah, I was looking at that going, guys, you got it wrong here.
2: They were absolutely wrong about it. Yeah. This is not, you cannot make that case here.
1: No.
2: It was clear when he wrote the book, the timing of the book, told the entire story of what just happened. And if you can't see that, then you're blind. You're just as blind as he is.
1: Yeah. And your case just can't be, but other people have done it and have been punished as harshly as he might. He might not be. We don't know. There is no minimum sentence, so the judge could give him probation on it.
2: Right, yeah.
1: For, you know, public service or whatever. His public service, you know, to the nation. I don't know. I'm just throwing that out there. Mm-hmm. But I look at the problem is the people that actually took highly classified information haven't been punished. That's the problem.
2: Right.
1: Like as Sandy Berger did.
2: Right.
1: Now, even Andrew McCarthy and the Wall Street Journal tries to put I don't know if the Wall Street Journal, but Andrew McCarthy, but the president did it. The president leaving office is a completely different animal.
2: Yeah. Right.
1: Oh, Mar-a-Lago, all that is a completely different animal.
2: That's a,
1: because he's president of the United States. That's completely,
2: right,
1: different,
2: right,
1: than this thing here. And they're trying, right, to make the same or trying to make some sort of comparison to it.
2: Right. It's the
1: yeah. I don't buy that. A president is completely different than anybody else outside the presidency.
2: Right.
1: Or an ex-president.
2: Right.
1: When you move everything out. We are Red Eye Radio.
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0: We are Red Eye Radio. He's Eric Carly, and I'm Gary McNamara. So really, I mean, when you think, when I look at the whole John Bolton thing, still part of me yesterday was just like throwing up my, you know, my hands going, I don't understand, you know, you have, you know, he's been in government. I'm sure he's got great retirement, everything else. He could go on. He could do speeches. You know, Bolton could do speeches on foreign policy anywhere and make a ton of money. Still could have been critical of Trump.
1: And then he could have told the publisher, I'll do the book. I won't do the book, and we will not publish before he is out of office.
0: Yes. Yeah. He said, I mean, so what was it that made him lose take complete leave of his logic? And I believe just how he looks at America's enemies.
1: Yeah.
0: And him articulating it in the past.
1: Yeah.
0: That he's a critical thinker. It just blows my mind that at his age of seeing everything and being through everything, he let himself open
1: to TDS. I don't believe money was the only motivator here.
0: Neither do I.

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1: How did I lose weight? 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
3: A mostly dry for our Thursday evening with overnight lows in the 50s for many across southern Colorado. Temperatures will continue to warm into your Friday and the weekend with plenty of 90s and even triple digits ahead. With your KKTV 11 Alert weather, I'm meteorologist Josephine Sage.
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0: This is America in the Morning from Westwood One. Good morning, I'm John Trout. It's Friday, June 5th, 2026. Here's what's coming up on America in the Morning.
1: Former Attorney General Pam Bondi blames President Trump's nominee to replace her for the DOJ's handling of the Epstein files. I'm John Stolness in Washington.
2: Republicans have cleared a first hurdle as they try to pass a bill funding President Trump's immigration enforcement agencies. Sagar Meghani, Washington.
3: President Trump's pick to replace Tulsi Gabbard is not a permanent one, according to the president. I'm Clayton Neville.
4: Dramatic video from the dashboard camera of a truck driving pastor captured what appears to be a woman trying to escape a kidnapping. I'm Jennifer King.
5: On Wall Street, the Dow opens at a new record high this morning as investors rotated out of some of the big chip names. I'm Jessica Ettinger.
6: The NBA banned two people for life from its arenas after one of them was arrested shortly after running onto the court. I'm Haya Pinjwani.
0: All ahead on America in the Morning. It's 7 after. In closed-door testimony, former Attorney General Pam Bondi told lawmakers last month her deputy, now President Trump's nominee to take her job, Todd Blanche, was the one responsible for the Justice Department's handling of the Jeffrey Epstein files and investigation. John Stolness has that story from Washington.
1: According to a transcript released by the House Oversight Committee, Bondi said dozens of times in an hours-long interview that Blanche was the one in charge of handling the release of the Epstein files, quote, from the beginning. Representative Robert Garcia, the top-ranking Democrat on the committee, speaking on MS Now.
7: She mentioned Todd Blanche almost 100 times, and 50 of those times, she directly went back and blamed Todd Blanche for all sorts of problems within the Epstein investigation.
1: Garcia and other Democrats are upset Bondi's deposition wasn't videotaped.
7: What we should have done is seen a video of a deposition under oath, but Republicans

0: refuse to videotape the interview. They refuse to put her under oath. And that is shameful. We need transparency on the Epstein investigation, and Republicans refuse to do that.
1: The committee subpoenaed her back in March to answer questions about her handling of the Epstein files. Bondi angered many Trump supporters with false promises about the documents she would release. Blanche has been interim attorney general since Bondi's firing, and the president announced Wednesday he is nominating Blanche to take the position permanently. At a news conference on fraud in Ohio, Blanche reacted to the president's nomination.
2: Obviously, I'm honored and humbled that the president indicated he is going to nominate me today. I was with him last night at the dinner when he said that. I will work with the senators. I have a good relationship with the Senate on both sides. I don't say no to phone calls. I'll meet with anybody that wants to meet with me.
1: Republican Congressman Mike Lawler tells CNN Blanche and Bondi did an excellent job releasing the files and adhering to the law.
3: They dedicated over 500 attorneys during the holiday time period to review all of these documents to make sure that information that was classified or should not have been released was not.
1: Republican Senate Majority Leader John Thune said Thursday it was, quote, hard to say whether Blanche can win confirmation as Attorney General. Blanche is under fire for the nearly $1.8 billion anti-weaponization fund he says is no longer active. John Stolness, Washington.
4: It was a busy Thursday and Thursday night in the U.S. Senate, thanks to what's called a votorama, as senators work to put together a passable bill to fund immigration enforcement, while Democrats work to block the so-called anti-weaponization bill and other projects favored by President Trump, and the GOP works to get a standing bill over the finish line. Washington correspondent Sagar Magani reports on what some senators were saying.
5: Senate Republicans have cleared a first hurdle as they try to pass a bill funding President Trump's immigration enforcement agencies.
6: What you get is a secure border versus a broken border. What you get is ICE being able to do its job instead of being closed for business. To my Democratic colleagues, you're on the wrong side of this issue. You will find out in November.
7: We're voting on the Republicans' attempt to stuff more money into ICE and CBP without reforms right now. Democrats will try to do everything to both insist upon reforms, but also block things like President Trump's slush fund for January 6th attackers and his money for his ballroom.
5: Chuck Schumer's Democrats promised a series of amendments before the bill could pass.
8: Amendment after amendment, vote after vote, Republicans are going to have to answer.
5: Ohio Republican Bernie Moreno's response.
9: They are going to play so many games over the next 8, 9, 10 hours. Bring it on. Because what we will do today is we will make certain that communities are safe in this country.
5: Schumer opened with an amendment to permanently block the president's nearly $1.8 billion fund for allies who claim government persecution. Schumer's urging the GOP to ignore the administration's claims that it won't move ahead with the fund.
8: Republican senators need to stop playing dumb. They need to listen to the truth. And stop trusting these fools like Todd Blanche, who lies to the American people repeatedly.
5: That amendment failed, but more on the fund are coming, and it's unclear if GOP leaders will be able to beat them all back and pass the bill. Sagar Magani, Washington.
4: It's 12 after. When we return on America in the Morning, not all heroes wear capes. Some drive 18-wheelers. 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After these messages.
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0: This is America in the Morning. Portions of the Midwest under a severe weather threat today. With details, here's AccuWeather.com meteorologist LaTroy Thornton.
1: Following a couple of days in a row with severe weather risk in the eastern Dakotas, today does bring a reprieve for this area, although the Sioux Falls area of far southeastern South Dakota could still get into potent storms this afternoon and tonight. Otherwise, storms may bring hail, strong winds, even some tornadoes to a zone stretching from just south of Minneapolis through southern Minnesota, the I-90 corridor of Wisconsin and Illinois, much of northwestern Missouri and all of Iowa, and mainly southeastern Nebraska, along with much of Kansas, as far to the south and west as the Oklahoma Panhandle. Outside of that risk for severe weather, the risk for at least some showers and storms extends from both upper and lower Michigan, south and west, through the nation's center into south-central Colorado, eastern New Mexico, and all of Texas. In fact, storms may bring some especially intense downpours from central and southeast Texas into southern Louisiana, mainly by this afternoon that far to the east, though, although even western Arkansas could have some wet weather around at any time today. That leaves mainly dry conditions for the eastern seaboard and the west coast today, although a new storm arriving into the Pacific Northwest does bring some showers, along with cooler conditions for parts of western Oregon and Washington. The southwest does stay rather hot, though, with temperatures still 5 to 15 degrees above the historical average in the deserts, and that means triple digits. More heat also builds into parts of the I-95 corridor today, mainly from Virginia toward New York City, with highs today and tomorrow likely in the low to mid-90s. Today should feature relatively low humidity, but more moisture arriving tomorrow ahead of a cold front. In Carson City, Nevada, today brings sunshine, heat, and a gusty afternoon, the high 90. For Golden Valley, Minnesota, some sun gives way to an afternoon thunderstorm with a high of 80. I'm AccuWeather.com meteorologist LaTroy Thornton.
0: 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President Trump is addressing his selection to replace the Director of National Intelligence, who left her role following her husband's cancer diagnosis. Correspondent Clayton Neville reports.
2: Federal Housing Finance Regulator Bill Pulte was tapped by President Trump to replace Director of National Intelligence Tulsi Gabbard, but according to the president, it's not a permanent gig for Pulte.
3: It's an acting position. It's not a permanent. He's not going to be permanent because, you know, I don't think he'd want to be permanent, but he'll be very good. Again, it's not a permanent position. We're interviewing people right now.
2: The president was pressed about Pulte's experience or lack thereof by reporters in the area of national intelligence.
3: Well, I do, and I think he does, actually, because he's smart, because a lot of national security, I wasn't greatly experienced in national security, and I think I've done a really great job with it. A lot of people would say that.
2: Trump didn't expand on why he picked Pulte, but did suggest to reporters that Pulte may find out some things about rigged elections, a potential reference to unproven claims of fraud by Trump in the 2020 election that he lost to Joe Biden. I'm Clayton Neville.
0: It almost sounds like a movie script. A truck-driving church pastor saves the day when he stops an alleged kidnapping attempt. Correspondent Jennifer King reports it was a real-life rescue on a South Carolina highway.
4: Dramatic video from the dashboard camera of a truck-driving pastor captured what appears to be a woman trying to escape a kidnapping. Anthony Moore was driving in Aiken County, South Carolina last Friday when a woman with her hands cuffed behind her back ran into his path.
5: It was a young lady running, and that person in the car was seemingly trying to run him over.
4: According to a sheriff's report, the woman was taking a walk when a suspect in a green Cadillac came from behind her and told her he was with the police. She said he took her phone and social security card, put her in handcuffs, and placed her in the back seat of the car. When he stopped by a gated property and went to rummage in the trunk, she was able to climb over the front seat and escape through the driver's side door.
5: And she said, "Please help me. He's trying to kidnap me." And he pulled up beside me and her in the other lane and said that, showed me a, kind of like showed me the side of a badge, what looks to be a badge.
4: The suspect, Jonathan Willard of New Ellington, has been jailed on one count each of kidnapping and impersonation of a law enforcement officer. I'm Jennifer King.
0: It's 18 after. When we return on America in the Morning, the Friday Jobs Report. Artificial intelligence, now responsible for double-digit job cuts. 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
0: It's 20 past. Welcome back. You're with America in the Morning. And on what was moving the markets yesterday, here's CNBC's Jessica Ettinger with Friday Business.
15: Wall Street opens this morning with the Dow at a new record high, surging nearly 900 points yesterday for that record close. Investors took money away from some of the big chip names like Broadcom and Micron, and they put it to work in some of the staples, including United Healthcare, which led the Dow higher. Job cuts rose in May. Here's CNBC's Kelly Evans.
16: Job cuts rose 16% in May to the highest May total since 2020, according to Challenger Gray and Christmas. And AI was cited as the leading cause of those cuts.
15: Cuts are one thing, but can the U.S. keep its job creation streak going? We get that May employment report this morning from the Labor Department. In both March and April, the U.S. added jobs, and the forecast is for some modest job gains last month, too. Petco shares fell 6% yesterday on some mixed quarterly results. Chewy shares were down 1%. Consumers may be looking to cut some of their pet care costs. Here's CNBC Mad Money host Jim Cramer with CNBC's Carl Quintanilla.
17: But some of these, you know, Chewy's and the Petco's of the world have been warning about a consumer that has to cut somewhere.
18: It's kind of, you don't usually cut the dog. Well, maybe cut the dog toys, right? The scrap consumer.
15: Food inflation is real. Nearly $7 a pound now on average for ground beef in the latest Consumer Price Index report. You could pay even more for beef now that the new world screwworm is here.
19: A three-week-old calf in Texas tested positive for New World screwworm, the first case in the cattle herd since 1966.
15: Well, it's not really a worm. It's a parasitic fly. But the larva, which looks like a worm, especially infests newborn calves, which can die quickly without treatment. Now, CNBC's Pippa Stevens reports that a big outbreak could lead to an even smaller U.S. herd and higher beef prices, unless the public just becomes disturbed by the whole idea of eating the meat.
19: Demand is where we could possibly see some softness thanks to the New World screwworm. This is not a food safety issue. Animals that recover from New World screwworm can enter the food supply, but consumers might be a little bit reluctant to buy beef for the time being.
15: The USDA does have strict protocols to try to prevent the spread. On today's watch list, it is a Jobs Friday. As we told you, the May employment report comes out this morning from the Labor Department. New in theaters, Lionsgate's Power Ballad, Paramount's Scary Movie, and Amazon's Masters of the Universe. Plus, it's National Donut Day. Deals and discounts at different chains this morning. Krispy Kreme will just hand you a donut. You don't have to buy anything. You do have to buy a beverage to get a free donut at Dunkin'.
0: CNBC's Jessica Ettinger. Seconds and feet may have been all that separated this flight from tragedy. That story and more when America in the Morning returns after these messages.
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0: It's 26 after. America in the Morning continues. The pilot claims he thought the plane was low, but just not that low. Correspondent Ed Donahue reports on what the NTSB has so far uncovered regarding a near catastrophic plane crash in New Jersey.
32: Federal investigators released their initial report on a jet that struck a light pole that struck a truck on a highway last month while landing at Newark Liberty International Airport in New Jersey. The National Transportation Safety Board said the co-pilot of the United Airlines jet had recognized the plane was coming in low, but didn't realize it in time to abort a landing attempt. The plane hit a light pole. Debris from the light pole struck the top of a bakery truck. The driver suffered minor injuries.
33: They felt something over the threshold, and there's a hole in the side of the airplane.
32: Crew members on the flight from Venice, Italy, also recall hearing a loud thump and feeling a mild jolt just before touchdown. 200 people were on the plane. No one was hurt. Airline safety expert Jeff Guzzetti said the report suggests the captain was challenged by strong winds and a short runway. I'm Ed Donahue.
0: There was a serious lapse of security at Game 1 of the NBA Finals in San Antonio. Correspondent Haya Panjwani reports on a teenage spectator that ran onto the court while the game was in progress to take a selfie with one of basketball's biggest stars.
34: The NBA banned two people for life from its arenas after one of them was arrested shortly after running onto the court during Game 1 of the NBA Finals and appearing to take a selfie next to Victor Wembanyama. The San Antonio Spurs did not appear bothered by the incident, which occurred during the fourth quarter of Game 1 between the Spurs and the New York Knicks. The NBA didn't disclose what role the second banned person, who didn't run the court, played in the incident. The game was stopped for 1 minute and 29 seconds before it resumed with a jump ball.
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0: This is America in the Morning from Westwood One. Coming up this half hour,
1: a fraud crackdown in Ohio.
2: These numbers are staggering, but just the tip of the iceberg.
1: I'm Joan Jones.
3: Testimony begins in the Texas murder trial of a teenager accused of stabbing another student athlete at a track meet. I'm Clayton Neville.
4: Hezbollah has rejected the latest ceasefire agreement reached between Israel and the Lebanese government. I'm Karen Shamas.
5: Former Trump National Security Advisor John Bolton will plead guilty in a classified information case. Sagar Meghani, Washington.
6: Your tech may be giving you bad news. I'm the new old tech guy, Chuck Palm.
7: 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I'm Kevin Carr.
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0: We're back on America in the Morning, hot and cold, a tale of two cities in the West. Here's AccuWeather.com meteorologist LaTroy Thornton.
1: After a bit of a warm day for some in the Pacific Northwest on Thursday, today brings the approach of a cold front into the region, and that does mean more showers around for northwestern Oregon and especially western parts of Washington State. The storm will also be enough to bring down temperatures in that part of the West as highs sink to 5 to 10 degrees below the historical average later today and continue that way through the weekend. These cooler conditions eventually expand into much of western and northern Idaho, crossing the border into far western Montana, and spreading through the rest of Oregon, along with northwestern Nevada and northern California. However, it stays rather hot farther to the south for at least one more day, with temperatures instead 5 to 15 degrees above historical averages from the Central Valley of California south and east once again through the deserts of California, mainly southern Arizona, into and through the Las Vegas area, and even into southern Utah before temperatures gradually drop off at least a bit this weekend and especially into early next week. In terms of precipitation, the center of the nation remains a hotbed of activity, although some of the wet weather starts to work its way farther to the east through the Great Lakes region today. However, today's most potent thunderstorms are expected to develop within an area from northern Illinois and southwestern Wisconsin, south and west through Iowa, southern and eastern Nebraska, and all but southeastern Kansas, also reaching the Oklahoma Panhandle this afternoon and tonight, bringing the risk for damaging wind gusts of 60 to 70 miles per hour, as well as hail and the risk for tornadoes. However, the risk for showers and storms covers places from southern Mississippi westward to central New Mexico and Colorado, and as far to the north and east as the eastern Dakotas and lower Michigan. That's the weather across America. I'm AccuWeather.com meteorologist LaTroy Thornton.
0: 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I'm John Trout. The Trump administration's deep dive into fraud schemes that started in Minnesota has now landed in Ohio, where arrests have been made and several hoax businesses have been shuttered. Correspondent Joan Jones has the details after the acting attorney general and FBI director said Ohio is home to some of the most significant fraud schemes in the country.
2: I was visiting a facility called LaBelle Home Health. It's run by woman Najumi Tatsing. You may not see her here today because she's in jail. And she went to jail because she was accused and convicted of taking billing practices to a level we had not seen before. She was billing for people who are deceased. Billing for dead people is a bad look in court. And it showed at her conviction.
3: Acting Attorney General Todd Blanche announcing a sweeping crackdown on fraud at a press conference Thursday.
4: Today we're announcing charges that were either unsealed today or over the past week against 14 defendants allegedly involved in fraud schemes targeting over $50 million here in Ohio.
3: The cases stem from Medicaid and health care fraud to COVID-19 relief fraud. One case involves four people charged with stealing $30 million in false Medicaid billing for children. FBI Director Kash Patel said he has seized three bank accounts containing almost $500,000 and 14 vehicles.
5: Well, they got caught. And not only did they get caught, so many others got caught. Just take a look at some of the vehicles that are here as part of their ill-gotten gains and proceeds. They didn't just take the money, they paraded it around the country.
3: Another case centered on the Paycheck Protection Program. Small Business Administration's Kelly Leffler.
6: Today, I'm here to announce suspensions for over 27,000 Ohio borrowers tied to $1.1 billion in suspected PPP fraud. As you've heard today, this task force is exposing the fraudsters, making them return what they stole, and sending them to jail.
3: Investigators even broke up a $15 million romance scam. The feds got help from Ohio Governor Mike DeWine. He recently instituted a six-month moratorium on new home health care and hospice businesses being able to become Medicaid providers. I'm Joan Jones.
0: Testimony is underway in the trial of a Texas teenager accused of stabbing another teen to death during a track meet last year. Correspondent Clayton Neville reports the high-profile trial has strict guidelines and no cameras are allowed in the courtroom.
7: Carmelo Anthony's being tried for the deadly stabbing of 17-year-old Austin Metcalf during a district track meet in Frisco outside Dallas. Anthony charged with first-degree murder. The students went to different high schools and didn't know each other. The case has caught national attention. Anthony Black and Metcalf White. But Metcalf's father told Fox News that race wasn't a factor in the confrontation that killed his son.
8: This was not a race thing. This is not a political thing. This is a human being thing.
7: Race, though, certainly a factor in the reaction to the case. Activists angered that none of the 12 jurors or alternates are black. Protesters and counter-protesters outside the Collin County Courthouse this week. Anthony's supporters, like his attorneys, claim self-defense.
9: Self-defense is not a crime.
10: Self-defense is not a crime.
9: Self-defense is not a crime.
7: Opening statements were made on Thursday. Anthony's lawyer said that their client experienced fear and chaos while having a confrontation with Metcalf and his brother under a tent at the track meet. The defense, though, didn't address why Anthony had a knife with him at the event.
11: Are they just trying to gloss over that fact? Because I know a lot of people, one of the things they want to know is, if he wasn't intending to hurt somebody, why was the knife there? It's not as if he had been threatened in the past and felt like he was in danger at the track meet. So why was the knife in his bag, and why did it come out of his bag? And those things weren't really answered.
7: Legal expert Todd Shapiro spoke with WFAA-TV in Dallas about the self-defense claim.
11: I mean, you have a right to defend yourself. You have no duty to retreat. But in this situation, even they said that, you know, he put his hands on Carmelo, that Austin put his hands on Carmelo first, and even the state conceded that. Yeah, he tried to push him to get him out of the tent, and it was at that moment that he pulled the knife out already open and plunged it into his chest. And so, that's just a really, really tough set of circumstances, because there's no denying there was no deadly force, unless he thought he was going to take him and throw him down the bleachers.
7: The prosecution called the stabbing an unjustified, provoked murder. Day one of testimony brought a video expert analyzing surveillance footage that the defense calls grainy. Frisco Memorial High School track and football coach Robert Starr testified that weapons are not allowed at district sporting events. In Dallas, I'm Clayton Neville.
0: The Trump administration releases a statement joining the governments of Israel and Lebanon, agreeing to adopt a ceasefire between the two nations. But Hezbollah, which has been using Lebanon to attack Israel, says they will not abide by the agreement. Correspondent Karen Shamas reports fighting on Thursday killed four people in southern Lebanon, including a UN peacekeeper.
12: Hezbollah has rejected the latest ceasefire agreement reached between Israel and the Lebanese government, demanding a complete Israeli withdrawal. Thursday's announcement came as Israeli strikes killed at least four people and a UN peacekeeper. A statement by Hezbollah's leader, Naim Qassem, was read out by a news presenter for Hezbollah's Al-Manar news station. In the statement, Qassem said the agreement's demand that Hezbollah fighters leave southern Lebanon under fire would mean surrender to feet and achieving the enemy's goals. He added, "What we're concerned about is an end to the aggression, ceasefire, and Israel's withdrawal." The ongoing fighting in Lebanon, where Israeli forces have seized large swaths of the south, threatens efforts to end the U.S. and Israeli war with Iran and reopen the Strait of Hormuz. The Strait of Hormuz is a key transit point for oil and gas, whose closure has jolted the world economy. I'm Karen Shamas.
0: 17 till now, when we return on America in the Morning. From the Situation Room to the Courtroom, a familiar face from the Trump White House faces legal trouble after these messages.
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20: A better life with Dr. Sanjay Gupta.
21: Slowly but surely, AI is seeping its way into every corner of our lives. One area perhaps I didn't expect is diet advice. A new study out of Turkey found that chatbots are recommending to teen boys and girls that they restrict their daily calories to dangerously low levels and eat a balance of nutrients that are kind of out of whack. Remember, teenagers are growing, one pediatrician told us. If they aren't getting enough nutrition, it can really stunt their growth on a number of levels. And in extreme cases, it can lead to significant health consequences. Large language models, LLMs, they are designed to agree with you. So if you're looking to lose weight, they're going to push you pretty hard in that direction. They also sometimes don't know how to tell the difference between good information and bad information. And you know who does? Your doctor. I'm Dr. Sanjay Gupta, helping you live a better life.
0: I'm John Trout. Welcome back. You're with America in the Morning. Former Trump administration national security advisor John Bolton is set to plead guilty in a classified information case accused of mishandling sensitive national security files. Washington correspondent Sagar Magani reports.
22: Former Trump national security advisor John Bolton will plead guilty in a classified information case. That's according to an AP source who says the plea is part of a deal with the Justice Department that could spare Bolton prison time. He was charged last year with 18 counts of either retaining or sharing notes with family members, which officials said had classified information. The charges came about 6 years after President Trump fired Bolton.
23: I think he's a bad guy, yeah, he's a bad guy. It's too bad, but that's the way it goes. That's the way it goes, right?
22: A person familiar with the deal says Bolton would plead guilty to one count. It would spare him prison time, but any punishment would ultimately be up to a judge. Sagar Magani, Washington.
0: The Pentagon is expected to cancel a plan to send Tomahawk missiles to Germany, partly because officials are concerned Russia will view it as an escalation. Politico is reporting that U.S. officials fear Moscow will retaliate if the Trump administration follows through on the effort to deploy precision missiles that could reach Russia. The Tomahawks have a range of 1,000 miles. The original deal was made during the Biden administration. And leave Berlin without defenses German leaders say they desperately need. This after the Pentagon last month canceled the deployment of 5,000 U.S. troops to Germany, a move that stunned European officials. The Court of Appeals in Colorado has tossed out the convictions of two paramedics linked to the death of Elijah McClain. Correspondent Ed Donahue reports.
24: A Colorado court reversed homicide convictions against two paramedics in the ketamine overdose death of Elijah McClain after the black man was pinned down by police. New trials are being ordered for Aurora Fire Rescue paramedics Jeremy Cooper and Peter Chukuniak. In 2019, McClain's final words, "I can't breathe," foreshadowed those of George Floyd a year later in Minneapolis. McClain had been forcibly restrained and put in a neck hole by police, who stopped him in response to a suspicious person complaint. Criminal charges against paramedics and emergency medical technicians involved in police custody cases are rare. Their defense attorneys argued they followed their training in giving ketamine, and prosecutors did not prove ketamine is what killed McClain. Cooper did not serve any prison time. Jakuniak was released from prison 2 years ago. I'm Ed Donahue.
0: The Kennedy Center on Thursday directed its employees to remove all references to President Trump from its communications to comply with a federal judge's order blocking the president's name from being added to the Performing Arts Center. The memo states staffers must immediately change email signatures, letterhead, and other documents to reflect the name as the John F. Kennedy Center for the Performing Arts, or Kennedy Center. The White House announced last year that the Kennedy Center's board voted unanimously to rename the cultural center to the Trump Kennedy Center, a move that created anger in the performing arts community. In the court's ruling, it was found that only Congress can make or change the name of that building. In tech news, researchers say platform algorithms are deliberately feeding us bad news. But the problem is, we asked for it. The new old tech guy, Chuck Palm, has that story.
1: Chances are, you're listening to this story on some sort of connected device. Even your car radio may be streaming through your phone. A new study shows that negativity bias may stop you from listening to the news. A psychologist at Wilfrid Laurier University published research this week showing that 40% of people globally now regularly avoid the news. That's the highest number ever recorded. No, it's not apathy, it's biology. Our brains are wired for negativity bias. In the wild, paying attention to threats keeps you alive. The brain that ignored those rustles in the grass left fewer descendants. So we evolved to lock on to bad news fast. The problem is, the same neurological alarm system is now being handed war, financial crisis, a climate event, a data breach, all before your first cup of coffee. Ironically, the platform knows that. A study of more than 105,000 headlines found that every negative word boosted click-through rates. So the algorithm responds by giving you more of what you just clicked on. If you're suffering from these symptoms, you're not alone. 17% of American adults now qualify for what researchers are calling problematic news consumption, and 61% of them report feeling genuinely unwell. And that's your last bit of bad news before the weekend. Visit thenewoldtechguy.com. I'm Chuck Palm.
0: Friday sports is in. Here's America in the Morning's Robert Workman.
2: The Carolina Hurricanes erased a two-goal third-period deficit, then edged the Golden Knights 4-3 in overtime to even up the Stanley Cup Finals at a game apiece last night. Brett Howden scored in each of the first two periods to give Vegas the lead, but Carolina got three goals in just over a five-minute span midway through the third to go in front. The Knights then pulled their goalie. Mark Stone sent the game to OT, but Seth Jarvis won it for the Canes with a power play goal 4 minutes in.
4: It's huge to be able to contribute to a win and help the team out like that's nice. Get the power play going even more after Jordo, follow his lead, and just keep this wave rolling now.
2: Game 3 Saturday in Vegas. The Knicks meet the Spurs in Game 2 of the NBA Finals tonight in San Antonio. Baseball, the Orioles scored six times in the first inning and ripped the Red Sox 8-2. Giants outslugged the Brewers 12-9. Casey Schmidt homered on the first pitch of the game. Eric Haas belted a grand slam to put it on ice. Diamondbacks tied it with two in the eighth, then Ketel Marte ended it with a homer in the ninth as they dogged the Dodgers 3-2. Cubs got four in the bottom of the ninth to edge the A's 7-6. Pete Crow Armstrong with the walk-off blooper. Royals topped the Twins 8-6 on a pinch-hit two-run single by Josh Rojas in the top of the ninth. Phillies fought off the Padres. That's five straight losses and 9 out of 10 for the Dads. Yankees nipped the Guardians. Pirates plundered the Astros. And the Blue Jays bopped the Braves. Reliever Chad Dallas got the win in his Major League debut. Well done, Meat. That's Friday Sports.
0: Robert Workman with sports at 7 till. It's small, invasive, and a growing concern for the cattle industry. That and a sneak peek at the Masters of the Universe when America in the Morning continues after these messages.
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0: It's 5 till. America in the Morning continues. It's called a screw worm, but technically it's not really a worm. What it is a parasite, and it's threatening cattle in South Texas. Correspondent Donna Warder reports.
38: The U.S. Department of Agriculture says a three-week-old calf in South Texas is infected with the screwworm flesh-eating parasite for the first time in decades.
39: And there have been no further detections of New World screwworm in the United States. Top line, this pest does not cause any sort of a food safety issue. It is not a disease, but simply an insect that feeds on living tissues.
38: Agriculture Secretary Brooke Rollins.
39: We've established a 20-kilometer infested zone around the detection and implementing quarantines, movement controls, and surveillance in this area. We have expedited targeted release of the sterile New World screwworm flies.
38: The infestation is eradicated by having those sterile screwworm flies mate with females in the wild. Rollins says if infected cattle are treated early enough, they're safe to enter the food supply.
39: Once removed and cleaned, animals treated early enough, including the calf that we're talking about, the 8-week-old bovine, that calf and those animals, if they're treated early enough, will recover and are safe to enter the food supply system.
38: I'm Donna Warder.
0: If you're looking for a little relief from high gas prices and hot weather, there's always the theater where He-Man and the Masters of the Universe go to battle on the big screen. Entertainment reporter Kevin Carr has a sneak peek at a Hollywood superhero franchise.
40: 80s toy nostalgia meets vibrant digital effects in the new adaptation of Masters of the Universe.
41: Skeletor took my family, and he destroyed our world.
40: Based on the Mattel toy line and the Filmation cartoon, Masters of the Universe follows Adam, a prince from another planet, as he travels back home to defeat the cruel warlord Skeletor.
41: I am a devil, but I mean to be a god.
40: At its heart, Masters of the Universe is a kid's movie, fun, energetic, and full of sometimes juvenile comic relief.
42: You tell everyone that you're from another planet, it just makes you sound a little very crazy.
40: But like the Dungeons & Dragons movie a few years back, it knows its place, so it can comfortably lean into an entertaining fantasy adventure without taking things too seriously or telling a story too grim.
41: Somebody wants to brawl.
42: I need every man, woman, or whatever that is.
40: It stays close enough to the original source material that it should appease fans, but it also manages to update things for the modern age.
41: Let me show you what reading power looks like. Time for talk is over.
40: And it also embraces its internet cultural subtext with a giddy joy.
43: Hold on, it's about to get weird.
40: A surprisingly fun ride with visual effects that nail the balance between photorealism and Saturday morning cartoon, Masters of the Universe was far more entertaining than I ever thought would be possible. It made me feel like a kid again.
44: I have the power!
40: Masters of the Universe gets 4 action figures out of 5. I'm Kevin Carr, and that's the...
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10: Good morning. It is 5 o'clock. I'm Sean Martinez on with Captain Dan. In for Jim Arthur. Here's what's making news on this Friday, June 5th. Ongoing and worsening drought conditions in the West have launched Colorado into a statewide drought emergency. Governor Jared Polis declared Thursday. Polis activated phase three of the state's drought response plan in response to worsening drought conditions driven by record low snowpack and prolonged warm temperatures across Colorado. Now, the U.S. Drought Monitor for June 4th showed all 64 counties in Colorado are experiencing at least abnormally dry conditions, while nearly 93% of the state is in moderate to exceptional drought. The declaration unlocks additional emergency response actions, including potential emergency funding for unmet response needs, the potential to request federal disaster declaration, and reducing outdoor water usage at state facilities.
12: An arrest is made in a major firearms theft in Colorado Springs.
13: Right now, a reward of up to $5,000 is being offered for information or evidence in a gun theft case out of Colorado Springs. 11 News was first to alert you to this case earlier this year. That's when we told you a firearm dealer in town in March for a gun show found suspects taking several of the dealer's guns from inside a trailer. This all happened in the parking lot of the Hampton along Aerotech Drive. The Bureau of Alcohol, Tobacco, and Firearms and Explosives now says that nearly 140 firearms were stolen. One suspect has since been arrested. Anyone with information is asked to call Colorado Springs Police. You can also call the ATF at 888-ATF-TIPS.
12: That's KKTV's Melissa Henry.
10: An early morning fire erupts in Manitou Springs, causing evacuations. It broke out near Washington Avenue and Pinion Lane on Thursday night. Crews issued an evacuation order in the area while crews battled the blaze. Firefighters were able to get it under control. All evacuation orders were lifted at around 3:30 this morning. No word on what caused the fire. A fire broke out yesterday afternoon near Motor City in a pile of railroad ties. Crews let that one burn and then extinguished the fire. No word on what caused that fire. No injuries were reported at either fire.
12: A man is arrested for kidnapping and sexual assault in El Paso County.
14: The El Paso County Sheriff's Office says a man has been arrested months after a missing at-risk adult investigation began. 69-year-old Eugene Romero was taken into custody on May 22nd on charges including kidnapping and sexual assault. Deputies say the investigation started after a missing person report was filed on September 24th. Investigators later found the missing person inside Romero's trailer. The victim, who has an intellectual disability, was taken to the hospital after deputies say there were signs of sexual assault. The sheriff's office says DNA evidence later linked Romero to the case. He is now being held on a $75,000 bond.
12: That's KKTV's Kayla Henderson.
10: Two former Aurora paramedics convicted in connection with the death in 2019 of Elijah McClain will be retried following a ruling by the Colorado Court of Appeals. McClain was first contacted by three Aurora officers on August 24, 2019, after someone called 911 about a man who was suspicious and wearing a ski mask. Within seconds of the contact, contacting McClain, the first officer grabbed him and a struggle ensued. McClain was forcibly taken to the ground and placed in a hold, which cut off oxygen to his brain for a short time. He was then handcuffed and restrained on the ground for roughly 10 minutes before being injected with ketamine. His heart stopped and he later died. In September 2021, a statewide grand jury indicted paramedics Jeremy Cooper and Peter Chinikiak in McClain's death. They went to trial together and were both convicted of criminally negligent homicide. The appeals court agreed there was an error in instructions of the standard care as it related to the charge of criminally negligent homicide and tossed out those convictions.
12: A suspect is in jail after he barricaded himself in a residence for a few hours Thursday morning.
14: Suspect is in custody and a shelter-in-place order has been lifted after a disturbance in southeast Colorado Springs. 26-year-old Alexander Ayers is in jail on felony menacing and felony assault charges. Police say Ayers assaulted his mother and threatened her with a knife early this morning at an apartment on Verde Drive just south of Circle Drive. The woman was

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5: KVOR News Time is now 5:07 from the traffic center. We're seeing growing volume on I-25, but so far it's moving at posted speeds. A little bit more volume over off of Powers near Milton, probing the Colorado Springs Airport. And a quick heads up coming up starting late tonight, well, later this evening, 7 p.m. Northbound I-25 will be down to one lane because of some bridge work going on Guard of the Gods Road. So that'll affect travel northbound lanes only between Fillmore and Guard of the Gods. That's traffic. KVOR weather from the 11 Alert team at KKTV. It's going to be a partly sunny day today. Isolated storms possible, but it's going to be starting to heat up. High of 87 today. Tonight, partly cloudy, low of 56. And then for Saturday, partly sunny, slight chance of storms, 86 for the high. Sunday and Monday, we'll be hovering around 90. Currently, it is 59 in Colorado Springs, 60 in Pueblo, 50 at the Air Force Academy. KVOR News Time is now 5:08. World leaders such as President Trump and Iran's supreme leader and a separate meeting involving Ukrainian President Vladimir Zelensky and Russian President Putin are hoping to meet up separately to start talks on ending their respective wars. Fox's Madeline Rivera from Washington.
6: The president says if it did happen, he would be respectful.
7: I don't want to meet, but if I did meet, I'd be honored to meet him. I'd like to see if we make a deal.
6: So again, the president maintaining that the U.S. will win either militarily or on paper, even as peace talks stall. With no timeline as to when the conflict in the Middle East will end, though, Ukrainian President Vladimir Zelensky is taking steps to end the war in his country. He's proposing direct engagement with Russian President Vladimir Putin, saying it would be wrong to wait until Europe returns to the center of attention. Zelensky says in a letter to Putin, I am proposing a meeting. We also believe that the United States must be part of the process. This is what could help shape a new security architecture for our part of the world.
5: Despite the controversy, the president is still confident that a deal can be reached.
8: China's president will visit North Korea for the first time in 70 years, Fox's Jonathan Savage reports.
9: After seeing North Korea get tight with Russia in recent years, China is making moves to preserve its traditional relationship with the regime in Pyongyang. Analysts say President Xi Jinping will try to reassert his influence over Kim Jong-un. His two-day state visit to North Korea starts on Monday. The two men last met in Beijing last September at a military parade also attended by Russian leader Vladimir Putin. North Korea has supplied Russia with troops and weapons to support its war against

0: against Ukraine. Jonathan Savage, Fox News.
1: Senate Republicans have passed a $70 billion immigration enforcement package through 2029, with 52 senators voting yes and 47 voting no early this morning. As Fox's Chad Pergen reports, the bill also addressed some other issues.
2: This reform bill, this compromise here, would include a ban of a government-backed digital currency for 3 years, and House conservatives wanted a permanent ban on that. And it also would prohibit the FBI from using Section 702 of FISA against the prosecution of an American. So they thought they had an agreement there, and that all fell apart. The program, the authorization expires, but what happens at the end of next week, the FISA court has indicated that they can still use the program. The question is whether or not that the telecommunications companies will continue to provide the data without the legal cover.
1: Republican leaders are hoping to this ensures that ICE and Border Patrol are funded through the end of President Trump's second term.
3: Los Angeles officials are warning soccer fans about scams ahead of the World Cup. Fox's Kristen Goodwin is there with more.
4: In a post on Instagram, the LA County Sheriff's Department says cyber criminals are creating fake FIFA websites and social media ads that closely resemble legitimate ticketing and checkout pages, noting these sites may steal login credentials, personal information, credit card numbers, and payments. Urging folks to go directly to the official FIFA website before buying World Cup tickets or related products, and not to rely on sponsored ads, social media posts, text messages, Telegram or WhatsApp links, or offers that appear unusually cheap or urgent. Also telling fans to be cautious of sellers requesting payment through cryptocurrency, wire transfer, peer-to-peer payment apps, gift cards, or other methods that are difficult to reverse. Kristen Goodwin, Fox News.
1: War Secretary Pete Hegseth addressed new U.S. service members as they're sworn in. 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
6: In Washington Thursday, War Secretary Pete Hegseth spoke to a group of 150 new U.S. service members who were sworn in during a special ceremony at the U.S. Chamber of Commerce. He congratulated them on their decision to serve.
7: That'll change the trajectory of your life, and you won't regret for a moment what you've done and where you're going.
6: The secretary also called for greater recognition of enlistees at high school graduations and other ceremonies throughout the country.
7: Those young Americans who've made the biggest of decisions and the best of decisions, which is to put on the uniform, the cloth of our country, and serve our nation.
6: He also reminded the new troops of the tradition they must now protect.
7: When it comes to freedom, and it comes to the ability to defend it, there's only one place like the United States of America. Only one.
6: Kevin Uretsky, Fox News.
1: 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Good morning, Captain Dan.
3: Good morning, Sean. Yeah. So is summer actually here?
1: I think so. We're going to see the heat is on.
3: Right.
1: Yeah, where should we come? Maybe in the 90s on the Sunday.
3: Isn't that incredible? And it was snowing a couple of weeks ago.
1: Right. We'll check traffic and weather on the way here on 740 KVOR.
8: How did I lose weight? And I did. Lean, right here. I did. I love this stuff. 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True story, I never minded being 2:35, but you know what minded? 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

0: 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Also starting to see heavier volume on Powers as you travel around Barnes down to Bradley Road. Also picking up at Highway 115 over by Star Ranch. That's traffic.
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2: Sunny start to our day, then once again increasing cloud cover around noon, and maybe an isolated shower or storm later on this afternoon and evening, but by far most remain dry, warm temperatures in the mid to upper 80s. With the KKTV 11 Alert Weather, I'm meteorologist Kevin Bloomberg.
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11: I'm Ryan Kaufman with sports on KVOR. We've got a series.
12: One-timer Jarvis. He scores! Seth Jarvis! With a bomb on the weak side. And Carolina wins game two in overtime.
11: Sports USA on the call, the Hurricanes were the team down 2-0 in Game 2 before tying it in a two-minute stretch of the third period. They took the lead on a power play after a failed Vegas goal challenge, only to see Mark Stone send it to overtime with less than 90 seconds left. Things turned out okay for them. As for Vegas in that failed challenge, Vegas poked the puck from underneath Canes goalie Frederik Andersen into the net, but the referee ruled that the poke interfered with Andersen's ability to freeze it. Golden Knights coach John Tortorella said postgame he would have challenged that call 10 out of 10 times. The Broncos' prized offseason acquisition, Jalen Waddle, spoke after day three of OTAs. Here's what you can expect as a Broncos fan.
13: Fast, physical, exciting, honestly, so yeah.
11: Courtland Sutton says defenses will face some tough choices this fall.
14: He and I have been able to manipulate the outside. It's going to help the run game. And then ultimately, whenever we do get a chance to get these one-on-one looks, I think it's going to be interesting to see where that safety does decide to shade, because I think that we have the weapons in our room, not only just with myself and Jalen, but the rest of the guys in the room.
11: As for the guy that's going to throw them the football, Bo Nix is expected back in 2 weeks for minicamp, according to Sean Payton, who added, "It's good," when asked about how the recovery from the fractured ankle is going. For your sports viewing pleasure this evening, the Knicks look to take a 2-0 series lead in the NBA Finals at 6:30, and the Rockies host the Brewers at 6:40. I'll have more on these stories on Drive Time Sports at 3. For now, I'm Ryan Kaufman, and that's sports on 740 KVOR.
1: keeping our eye on the financial market so you don't have to. This is KVOR's Business Report.
9: This is Bloomberg Money Minute. This morning's jobs report will offer the latest snapshot on the state of the economy. Gas prices have been spiking, and the cost of groceries, electricity, transportation, and housing is also on the rise. But the unemployment rate has remained low, not far above 4%. Employers are expected to have added 88,000 jobs in May. That report will be out 8:30 a.m. Wall Street time. Ahead of that, Dow futures are up 70 points. However, S&P futures are down 31. Stocks have been pulling back after Broadcom's outlook for chip sales fell short of expectations. And shares of Celsius tumbled more than 7.5% yesterday. Texas Attorney General Ken Paxton launched an investigation into the energy drink maker and how the company markets to teens and children. The probe is focused on its Alani Nu line of drinks, saying the brand employs colorful packaging, playful design, and youth-oriented branding strategies. Courtney Donahoe, Bloomberg Radio.
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18: A Better Life with Dr. Sanjay Gupta.
19: Slowly but surely, AI is seeping its way into every corner of our lives. One area perhaps I didn't expect is diet advice. A new study out of Turkey found that chatbots are recommending to teen boys and girls that they restrict their daily calories to dangerously low levels and eat a balance of nutrients that are kind of out of whack. Remember, teenagers are growing, one pediatrician told us. If they aren't getting enough nutrition, it can really stunt their growth on a number of levels. And in extreme cases, it can lead to significant health consequences. Large language models, LLMs, they are designed to agree with you. So if you're looking to lose weight, they're going to push you pretty hard in that direction. They also sometimes don't know how to tell the difference between good information and bad information. And you know who does? Your doctor. I'm Dr. Sanjay Gupta, helping you live a better life.

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1: 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From the traffic center, we're seeing heavier volume on I-25 through Colorado Springs, but so far still moving at posted speeds. Milton Proby at Powers, busy there as you're maybe heading on to a flight. It looks like it's started back up just a bit in all directions, and also seeing heavier volume out to Austin Bluffs at Academy. That's traffic. KVOR weather from the 11 Alert team at KKTV. It'll be partly sunny today. We do have a chance of an isolated storm, but it's going to be warm, high of 87. Then for Saturday, partly sunny, chance of afternoon storms once again, high around 86. But we could be hitting Sunday, Monday, and Tuesday, sunny skies and highs around 90. Currently, it's 60 in Colorado Springs, 60 in Pueblo, 47 in Cripple Creek. KVOR news time is now 5:28.
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7: You ever wake up in the middle of the night or maybe first thing in the morning and notice drool on your pillow? Unless you're sleeping next to someone who hasn't already seen all your good, bad, and ugly, it's probably not that big a deal and not anything to worry about unless it's something that just started happening recently. When people drool at night, it's often because of a stuffy nose, acid reflux, or being a mouth breather. People who sleep on their stomach or side are more likely to drool than someone who sleeps on their back. But in some cases, drooling at night can be a warning sign of something more serious, like dental issues, sleep apnea, or even early symptoms of Parkinson's disease. If you're at all concerned about this, the best place to start is with an ENT doctor, an ears, nose, and throat doctor. They can recommend a sleep study to possibly get some answers. I'm Dr. Sanjay Gupta, helping you live a better life.
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1: Good morning. It is 5:30. I'm Sean Martinez, along with Captain Dan, in for Jim Arthur. Here's what's making news on this Friday, June 5th. Ongoing and worsening drought conditions in the West have launched Colorado into a statewide drought emergency. Governor Jared Polis declared Thursday. Polis activated phase three of the state's drought response plan in response to the worsening drought conditions driven by record low snowpack and prolonged warm temperatures across Colorado. The U.S. Drought Monitor for June 4th showed all 64 counties in Colorado are experiencing at least abnormally dry conditions, while nearly 93% of the state is in moderate to exceptional drought. The declaration unlocks additional emergency response actions, including potential emergency funding for unmet response needs, the potential to request a federal disaster declaration, and reducing outdoor water usage at state facilities.
9: An arrest is made in a major firearms theft in Colorado Springs. Right now, a reward of up to $5,000 is being offered for information or evidence in a gun theft case out of Colorado Springs. 11 News was first to alert you to this case earlier this year. That's when we told you a firearm dealer in town in March for a gun show found suspects taking several of the dealer's guns from inside a trailer. This all happened in the parking lot of the Hampton along Aerotech Drive. The Bureau of Alcohol, Tobacco, and Firearms and Explosives now says that nearly 140 firearms were stolen. One suspect has since been arrested. Anyone with information is asked to call Colorado Springs Police. You can also call the ATF at 888-ATF-TIPS.
10: KKTV's Melissa Henry.
1: An early morning fire erupts in Manitou Springs, causing evacuations. It broke out near Washington Avenue and Pinion Lane around midnight. Crews issued an evacuation order in the area while crews battled the blaze. Firefighters were able to get it under control, and all evacuation orders were lifted at around 3:30 this morning. No word on what caused the fire. A fire also broke out yesterday afternoon near Motor City in a pile of railroad ties. Crews let that one burn a little bit, then they extinguished it. No word on what caused that fire. No injuries were reported at either fire.
10: A man is arrested for a kidnapping and a sexual assault in El Paso County.
11: The El Paso County Sheriff's Office says a man has been arrested months after a missing at-risk adult investigation began. 69-year-old Eugene Romero was taken into custody on May 22nd on charges including kidnapping and sexual assault. Deputies say the investigation started after a missing person report was filed on September 24th. Investigators later found the missing person inside Romero's trailer. The victim, who has an intellectual disability, was taken to the hospital after deputies say there were signs of sexual assault. The sheriff's office says DNA evidence later linked Romero to the case. He is now being held on a $75,000 bond.
10: That's Kayla Henderson from KKTV.
1: Peterson Space Force Base and its commanding officer, Colonel Kenneth F.L. Clock, have been recognized with the 2026 Commander-in-Chief's Annual Award for Installation Excellence. This prestigious award is given to only six installations nationwide for their outstanding performance. Bases are judged on various criteria to determine the winners. Peterson Space Force Base will receive a commemorative trophy, installation excellence flag, and a congratulatory letter from the president.
10: A suspect is in jail after he barricaded himself in a residence for a few hours Thursday morning.
11: The suspect is in custody and a shelter-in-place order has been lifted after a disturbance in southeast Colorado Springs. 26-year-old Alexander Ayers is in jail on felony menacing and felony assault charges. Police say Ayers assaulted his mother and threatened her with a knife early this morning at an apartment on Verde Drive, just south of Circle Drive. The woman was taken to the hospital for treatment. Investigators say Ayers later refused to come out of the apartment before surrendering peacefully. According to police, Ayers is also potentially tied to an assault that happened in the area overnight.
10: That's KKTV's Kayla Henderson.
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7: For the ninth year in a row, Finland has been named the happiest country in the world. That's according to the World Happiness Report put out every year by the Wellbeing Research Center at the University of Oxford in the UK. Two other Nordic nations, Iceland and Denmark, came in at numbers 2 and 3. Now, having spent quite a bit of time in these countries over my 2.5 decades as a journalist, I can tell you that this is not at all that surprising. There's an entirely different way of thinking in these countries. We before me, you might say. In other words, the mentality is less adversarial and much more, we're all in this together. One other interesting thing that came up was that no matter where someone lived, the more time they spent on social media, the less happy they were. Want to smile? It's simple. Put your phone away for a bit. I'm Dr. Sanjay Gupta, helping you live a better life.
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1: 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We're seeing growing volume, but it is Friday, so it's usually the lightest day of the week, but I'm starting to see backups a little bit there. Mesa Ridge at I-25 heading into Gate 24 Carson and Milton Probia Powers near the Springs Airport. That's traffic. KVOR weather from the 11 Alert Team at KKTV. It's going to be a partly sunny day today, kind of like yesterday, but about 5 degrees warmer. It's going to be high around 87. And then for your Saturday, partly sunny, and chance of an afternoon thunderstorm, high 86. But then Sunday, Monday, and Tuesday will be partly sunny skies and highs hovering around 90. Currently 60 in Colorado Springs, 60 in Pueblo, 55 in Woodland Park. KVOR News Time is now 5:38. Well, the UN's atomic watchdog got no idea what's going on with Iran's nuclear program. Here's Fox's Jonathan Savage.
15: The International Atomic Energy Agency says it's been unable to inspect nuclear facilities in Iran affected by last June's bombing campaign. This from a confidential report sent to UN member states and seen by the AP. The IAEA states it can't tell us anything about the current size, composition or whereabouts of Iran's enriched uranium. Iran's only allowed inspectors to visit one nuclear power plant this year. It uses pre-enriched uranium from Russia. The IAEA believes Iran has nearly 1,000 pounds of uranium nearly pure enough to make a nuclear weapon. Jonathan Savage, Fox News.
10: Four Senate Republicans recently joined Democrats in voting against President Trump's effort to require voter IDs to participate in elections. Congressman James Comer joins Fox's The Ingram Mangle, saying the election in some states have let their election security slip.
16: In Kentucky, if someone is arrested and convicted for voter fraud, it always pertains to absentee ballots, and one of the charges they get on them is mail-in fraud. So if you just have drop boxes, you take out a tool in the toolbox to hold people accountable for cheating.
10: This recent vote came as GOP's second attempt to pass the Safeguarding America Voter Eligibility, or the SAVE Act.
1: The Department of Justice and FBI unveiled its most wanted fraudsters list Thursday. Fox's David Spunt in Washington.
17: The list unveiled in Columbus, Ohio, features 8 suspects accused of money laundering, healthcare fraud, mortgage fraud, wire fraud, and mail fraud to the tune of tens of millions of dollars. Officials are focusing on Ohio, but say the problem grows even bigger with many of the scams involving non-citizens living in the United States. A popular fraud scheme, according to officials, romance scams, preying on elderly, lonely victims. And federal officials are also investigating the investigators. The vice president, who heads the White House Fraud Task Force, posted on social media about Hawaii, alleging state officials there stole around $12 million.
1: The vice president claims Hawaii's fraud watchdog agency hasn't indicted anyone in 4 years.
10: International spies may have their eyes on your social media. Fox's Evan Brown has more in this week's Fox on Tech.
18: Fox on Tech. Spies from communist China are after you on social media. A new report alleges the People's Republic of China is spying on Westerners, but not just those in government or military work, but all sorts of professional employment. The report from the International Intel Consortium called Five Eyes, made up of the U.S., Canada, the U.K., Australia, and New Zealand, accuses China's agents of using professional networking platform LinkedIn to make contacts in hopes of finding and exploiting people people who may have security clearances or other sensitive info. China denies the report's claims. The report is scary, but it is also a reminder that the virtual space afforded to us by the tech we carry isn't always safe. And while we caution kids about with who they interact online, adults are also targeted by bad actors, and what is posted or shared in online settings may never again be confidential. With Fox on Tech, I'm Eben Brown, Fox News.
1: Volunteers are preparing to keep crowd members safe ahead of an appearance by Pope Leo. Fox's Lisa Brady has more in House Call for Health.
19: This is House Call for Health. Volunteers are at the ready as Pope Leo arrives in Spain this weekend for a nearly week-long visit. And some have been training to help with any medical issues in the large crowds at papal events. Hundreds of volunteers have been getting basic first aid training from medical professionals outside the Almudena Cathedral in Madrid this week. Volunteers being taught how to react in a medical emergency, perform CPR with a defibrillator, and how to respond to choking events, among other skills. One volunteer, Christina Ortiz, will be helping to cover the Pope's vigil for young people Saturday and the main mass on Sunday. She's already done a course online, but says she was very interested in coming to do the course in person to practice a bit and thinks it will be useful for everyday life as well. Pope Leo's first stop is Madrid to meet with government officials, parliament, and Spain's king and queen. For more health news, go to foxnewshealth.com. House Call for Health, I'm Lisa Brady, Fox News.
10: The name Trump has been removed from the Trump Kennedy Center. Fox's Jill Nato reports from Washington.
20: The Associated Press says it saw an internal memo from the Kennedy Center's Office of General Counsel telling staffers all official documents must revert to the John F. Kennedy Center for the Performing Arts or simply the Kennedy Center. Management has set a deadline of June 12th to make the changes. Last month, a U.S. district judge ordered the name change and blocked the administration from closing the venue for 2 years for renovation. President Trump was outraged by the decision and posted on Truth Social, "We are going to be working with Congress to transfer this failing institution back to them." In Washington, Joel Nato, Fox News.
1: 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Coming up, we've got traffic and weather on the way here on 740 KBOR.
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7: 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And there is perhaps no movement more fundamental than walking. It reinforces the alignment, stability, and coordinated muscle activation that supports how your body moves, whether you're doing strenuous exercise or simply going about your daily life. This is according to Dana Santis, a strength and conditioning specialist. Even though you walk every day, Dana does say you can make small adjustments to immediately improve your walking mechanics. So, keep your rib cage stacked over your pelvis. 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Allow your arms to swing naturally in coordination with your legs. Keep your gaze forward, your jaw relaxed, and then just breathe in through your nose and out through your mouth. I'm Dr. Sanjay Gupta, helping you live a better life.
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1: 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Starting to see backups there at Mesa Ridge at I-25 heading into Gate 20 to Fort Carson. Also starting to pick up over off of, it looks like, Milton Proby at Powers near the Springs Airport, Highway 24, 94 at Mark Scheffel, and now Woodman Road picking up at the interstate. That's traffic.
0: From the 11 Alert Team at KKTV, here's Southern Colorado's most accurate forecast on KVOR.
2: Sunny start to our day, then once again increasing cloud cover around noon, and maybe an isolated shower or storm later on this afternoon and evening, but by far most remain dry, warm temperatures in the mid to upper 80s. With the KKGV 11 Alert Weather, I'm meteorologist Kevin Bloomberg.
1: Currently 60 in Colorado Springs, 60 in Pueblo, 63 in Denver. 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
8: Staying active every day will go a long way towards helping you live a happy, healthy, and pain-free life. And there is perhaps no movement more fundamental than walking. It reinforces the alignment, stability, and coordinated muscle activation that supports how your body moves, whether you're doing strenuous exercise or simply going about your daily life. This is according to Dana Santis, a strength and conditioning specialist. Even though you walk every day, Dana does say you can make small adjustments to immediately improve your walking mechanics. So, keep your rib cage stacked over your pelvis. Avoid leaning over or arching your lower back. Allow your arms to swing naturally in coordination with your legs. Keep your gaze forward, your jaw relaxed, and then just breathe in through your nose and out through your mouth. I'm Dr. Sanjay Gupta, helping you live a better life.
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10: One-timer Jarvis, he scores! Seth Jarvis! With a bomb on the weak side, and Carolina wins game two in overtime.
9: Sports USA on the call, the Hurricanes were the team down 2-0 in game two before tying it in a two-minute stretch of the third period. They took the lead on a power play after a failed Vegas goal challenge, only to see Mark Stone send it to overtime with less than 90 seconds left. Things turned out okay for them. As for Vegas in that failed challenge, Vegas poked the puck from underneath Canes goalie Frederick Anderson into the net, but the referee ruled that the poke interfered with Anderson's ability to freeze it. Golden Knights coach John Tortorella said postgame he would have challenged that call 10 out of 10 times. The Broncos' prized offseason acquisition, Jalen Waddle, spoke after day three of OTAs. Here's what you can expect as a Broncos fan.
11: Fast, physical, and exciting, honestly, so yeah.
9: Courtland Sutton says defenses will face some tough choices this fall.
12: He and I have been able to manipulate the outside. It's going to help the run game. And then ultimately, whenever we do get a chance to get these one-on-one looks, I think it's going to be interesting to see where that safety does decide to shade, because I think that we have the weapons in our room, not only just with myself and Jalen, but the rest of the guys in the room.
9: As for the guy that's going to throw them the football, Bo Nix is expected back in 2 weeks for minicamp, according to Sean Payton, who added, "It's good," when asked about how the recovery from the fractured ankle is going. For your sports viewing pleasure this evening, the Knicks look to take a 2-0 series lead in the NBA Finals at 6:30, and the Rockies host the Brewers at 6:40. I'll have more on these stories on Drive Time Sports at 3. For now, I'm Ryan Kaufman, and that's sports on 740 KVOR.
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8: Eating a healthy diet is not only good for you physically, it can also keep your brain sharp as you age. According to a new study out of China, people who most closely followed the MIND diet slowed aging in key structures inside their brains by more than 2 years. The MIND diet is a combination of the Mediterranean diet, which we talk a lot about, and the DASH diet, which stands for Dietary Approaches to Stop Hypertension. All three of these diets are similar, but the MIND diet puts more of an emphasis on berries, beans, leafy green vegetables, fish, poultry, whole grains, olive oil, and nuts. You're not going to eat foods with a lot of saturated fat. We're talking cheese, butter, red meat, or anything fried. You really don't have to eat like this 100% of the time. 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I'm Dr. Sanjay Gupta, helping you live a better life.
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1: This is Bloomberg Money Minute. This morning's jobs report will offer the latest snapshot on the state of the economy. Gas prices have been spiking, and the cost of groceries, electricity, transportation, and housing is also on the rise. But the unemployment rate has remained low, not far above 4%. Employers are expected to have added 88,000 jobs in May. That report will be out 8:30 a.m. Wall Street time. Ahead of that, Dow futures are up 70 points. However, S&P futures are down 31. Stocks have been pulling back after Broadcom's outlook for chip sales fell short of expectations. And shares of Celsius tumbled more than 7.5% yesterday. Texas Attorney General Ken Paxton launched an investigation into the energy drink maker and how the company markets to teens and children. The probe is focused on its Alani Nu line of drinks, saying the brand employs colorful packaging, playful design, and youth-oriented branding strategies. Courtney Donahoe, Bloomberg Radio.
2: 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We're seeing heavier volume around the Springs Airport at Milton Proby at Powers. Also starting to see growing volume at Mesa Ridge at I-25 heading into Gate 20 to Fort Carson. And also a little bit busier Highway 94 at Mark Sheffel. That's traffic. KVOR weather from the 11 Alert Team at KKTV. We'll see mostly sunny skies. We have a chance of an isolated storm later, high of 87. Saturday, more of the same, partly sunny in the morning, clouds in the afternoon, chance of storms 86. But then Sunday, Monday, and Tuesday, looks like mostly sunny, a slight chance of storms each day, but highs are hovering around 90. Currently 60 in Colorado Springs, 60 in Pueblo. It is 47 in Cripple Creek. KVOR News Time is now 5:58.
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9: Staying active every day will go a long way towards helping you live a happy, healthy, and pain-free life. And there is perhaps no movement more fundamental than walking. It reinforces the alignment, stability, and coordinated muscle activation that supports how your body moves, whether you're doing strenuous exercise or simply going about your daily life. This is according to Dana Santis, a strength and conditioning specialist. Even though you walk every day, Dana does say you can make small adjustments to immediately improve your walking mechanics. So, keep your rib cage stacked over your pelvis. Avoid leaning over or arching your lower back. Allow your arms to swing naturally in coordination with your legs. Keep your gaze forward, your jaw relaxed, and then just breathe in through your nose and out through your mouth. I'm Dr. Sanjay Gupta, helping you live a better life.
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2: Good morning. It is 6 o'clock. I'm Sean Martinez along with Captain Dan in for Jim Arthur. Here's what's making news on this Friday, June 5th. Ongoing and worsening drought conditions in the West have launched Colorado into a statewide drought emergency. Governor Jared Polis declared Thursday. Polis activated the Phase 3 of the state's drought response plan in response to worsening drought and conditions driven by record low snowpack and prolonged warm temperatures across the state. The U.S. Drought Monitor for June 4th showed all 64 counties in Colorado are experiencing at least abnormally dry conditions, while nearly 93% of the state is moderate to exceptional drought. The declaration unlocks additional emergency response actions, including potential emergency funding for unmet response needs, the potential to request federal disaster declaration, and reducing outdoor water usage at state facilities.
3: An arrest is made in a major firearms theft in Colorado Springs.
11: Right now, a reward of up to $5,000 is being offered for information or evidence in a gun theft case out of Colorado Springs. 11 News was first to alert you to this case earlier this year. That's when we told you a firearm dealer in town in March for a gun show found suspects taking several of the dealer's guns from inside a trailer. This all happened in the parking lot of the Hampton along Aerotech Drive. The Bureau of Alcohol, Tobacco, and Firearms and Explosives now says that nearly 140 firearms were stolen. One suspect has since been arrested. Anyone with information is asked to call Colorado Springs Police. You can also call the ATF at 888-ATF-TIPS.
3: That's KKTV's Melissa Henry.
2: An early morning fire erupts in Manitou Springs, causing evacuations. It broke out near Washington Avenue and Pinion Lane on Thursday night. Crews issued an evacuation order in the area while crews battled the blaze. Firefighters were able to get it under control. All evacuation orders were lifted at around 3:30 this morning. No word on what caused the fire. A fire broke out yesterday afternoon near Motor City in a pile of railroad ties. Crews let it burn and then extinguished the fire. No word on what caused that fire. No injuries were reported.
3: A man is arrested for kidnapping and sexual assault in El Paso County.
12: The El Paso County Sheriff's Office says a man has been arrested months after a missing at-risk adult investigation began. 69-year-old Eugene Romero was taken into custody on May 22nd on charges including kidnapping and sexual assault. Deputies say the investigation started after a missing person report was filed on September 24th. Investigators later found the missing person inside Romero's trailer. The victim, who has an intellectual disability, was taken to the hospital after deputies say there were signs of sexual assault. The sheriff's office says DNA evidence later linked Romero to the case. He is now being held on a $75,000 bond.
3: Kayla Henderson from KKTV 11 News.
2: Peterson Space Force Base and its commanding officer, Colonel Kenneth F.L. Clock, have been recognized with the 2026 Commander-in-Chief's Annual Award for Installation Excellence. This prestigious award is given to only six installations nationwide for their outstanding performance. Bases are judged on various criteria to determine the winners. Peterson Space Force Base will receive a commemorative trophy, installation excellence flag, and congratulatory letter from the president.
3: A suspect is in jail after he barricaded himself in a residence for a few hours Thursday morning.
12: Suspect is in custody and a shelter-in-place order has been lifted after a disturbance in southeast Colorado Springs. 26-year-old Alexander Ayers is in jail on felony menacing and felony assault charges. Police say Ayers assaulted his mother and threatened her with a knife early this morning at an apartment on Verde Drive, just south of Circle Drive. The woman was taken to the hospital for treatment. Investigators say Ayers later refused to come out of the apartment before surrendering peacefully. According to police, Ayers is also potentially tied to an assault that happened in the area overnight.
3: That's Kayla Henderson, KKTV.
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5: We've got growing volume on I-25 through Colorado Springs, but so far still moving at posted speeds. No accidents to report. Looks like we've got heavier volume, though, over off of Powers at AstraZone. That's traffic.
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5: KVOR weather from an 11 alert team at KKTV. Will be partly sunny today, isolated storms and high of 87. Tonight, cloudy with storms possible, low 56. And then for your Saturday, partly sunny, chance of storms, high of 86. Currently it is 60 in Colorado Springs, 60 in Pueblo, 66 in Canyon City. KVOR news time is now 6:08.
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6: But if I did meet, I'd be honored to meet him. I'd like to see if we make a deal.
7: Now, at the moment, there are doubts over a potential peace deal. Israeli forces and the Iranian-backed militant group Hezbollah continue to exchange strikes despite Israel and Lebanon agreeing to a ceasefire. Hezbollah has rejected the latest deal, saying it's humiliating and is demanding all Israeli troops retreat from Lebanon. President Trump says he's spoken with Hezbollah and progress is being made.
5: The president has faced pushback from environmental groups for us. 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
8: President Trump announcing new federal investments in the coal industry. Fox's Peter Doocy has details from the White House.
9: President Trump is headed to the perennial battleground state of Wisconsin to talk about what he calls clean, beautiful coal.
6: As a result of the $700 million investment that I'm announcing today, we will protect 14 coal plants and 42 coal mines. It's a tremendous number.
9: So this is where $700 million worth of new investment in coal plants will go. It's going to be $425 million to support 13 existing coal plants and then $75 million to support the construction of a coal export terminal in California. That is according to the Department of Energy.
8: The president has faced pushback from environmental groups for his administration's easing of clean air standards for coal-fired power plants. The Sierra Club and other groups cite the negative health impacts of mercury and other toxins released by burning coal.
5: Several people are injured at Frankfurt Airport in Germany, where the nose gear of a U.S.-bound airliner collapsed. Fox's Jonathan Savage reports.
10: Passengers were waiting to board the Lufthansa.

0: Lufthansa Airlines Boeing 787 from Frankfurt to Los Angeles when the incident happened. Some crew members and ground staff who were on board were hurt when the aircraft's nose gear suddenly collapsed. Video shows the front of the plane crashing to the ground. None of the injuries are serious. Two people taken to the hospital have already been released. The aircraft is less than 5 months old and we're told it will be repaired. An investigation's underway with an interim report expected in about 8 weeks. Jonathan Savage, Fox News.
1: A Pennsylvania man was stopped by U.S. Border Patrol agents while he was trying to cross into Canada with his two young daughters. As Fox's Tanya J. Powers reports, authorities say he intended to harm them.
2: Jacob Bertner is in custody in Vermont, awaiting extradition to West Virginia, where he is wanted on a felony charge. Authorities say he was trying to escape prosecution when he was reportedly stopped by Customs and Border Protection officials in Highgate, Vermont, on Wednesday evening. Franklin County Sheriff's officials say he had his two daughters, age 5 and 8, with him and intended to harm them after crossing the border. The girls were reportedly found to be hungry and covered in urine and were taken to a hospital for evaluation and given food. Bertner is wanted in Mineral County, West Virginia, for financially exploiting an elderly or incapacitated adult. Tanya J. Powers, Fox News.
3: A committee is calling on the NFL commissioner to testify about broadcasting contracts. Here is Chad Pergram with Speaker's Lobby.
4: I'm Chad Pergram with the Speaker's Lobby. The House Judiciary Committee has asked NFL Commissioner Roger Goodell to testify about broadcast contracts doled out by the league and what it means for consumers. The committee is probing whether older laws governing sports broadcasts need updates. In a letter to Goodell, Judiciary Committee Chairman Jim Jordan says professional sports and broadcasting has evolved since 1961. That's when Congress granted several pro sports leagues a limited antitrust exemption. The move allowed them to negotiate their TV deals in large groups as part of the Sports Broadcasting Act. Fans and lawmakers are now upset at how leagues sell broadcasts to a host of outlets. That makes it harder and more expensive for fans to watch. Jordan says the premise of the 1961 Sports Broadcasting Act was that you could watch all of your team's games for free. That's true for the NFL. Games which services stream are available via local television in those markets. But that's not the case for hockey, basketball, and baseball. The Justice Department launched an investigation into the NFL's use of the Sports Broadcasting Act in April. With the Speaker's Lobby, Chad Pergram, Fox News.
3: 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Coming up, traffic, weather, and focus on a family commentary here on 740 KVOR.
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8: 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To make your marriage better, I want to encourage you to give these three ideas a try. The first idea is to avoid sarcasm. The word sarcasm means to tear flesh. Sarcasm strips a joke of its humor and replaces it with anger, resentment, and jealousy. There's a thorn beneath the laugh that cuts people. Instead of sarcasm, season your words with love and respect. Idea two for improving your relationship is to make a daily habit of gratitude and appreciation. Turn that into a discipline by placing 5 coins in your pocket, and every time you tell your spouse thank you or I appreciate you, move a coin to the other pocket. Every time you correct, criticize, or complain, Move the coin back to that pocket. Then challenge yourself, how many days in a row can you move all the coins from the one pocket to the other by making positive choices? The third idea is to control your conflict by scheduling your disagreements. Avoid daily conflict about things that are emotionally distressing by structuring when those conversations take place. Discuss problems on odd days or even days or Wednesday nights. Control your conflict instead of allowing your conflict to control your relationship. Remember, to build a happy marriage, avoid sarcasm, be grateful, and engage in healthy conflict. For Focus on the Family, I'm Jim Daly.
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3: KVOR News Time is now 6:17 from the Traffic Center. We're seeing backups now at Highway 94 at Mark Scheffel, also Woodman Road as you get over close to Union, heading toward I-25. Briargate Parkway at Voyager, also starting to see heavier volume, as well as Meridian at Woodman. That's traffic.
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12: Sunny start to our day, then once again increasing cloud cover around noon, and maybe an isolated shower or storm later on this afternoon and evening, but by far most remain dry, warm temperatures in the mid to upper 80s. With the KKTV 11 Alert Weather, I'm meteorologist Kevin Bloomberg.
3: Currently 65 in Colorado Springs, 63 in Pueblo, 65 in Denver. 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
15: I'm Ryan Kaufman with sports on KVOR. We've got a series.
16: One-timer Jarvis, he scores! Seth Jarvis! With a bomb on the weak side, and Carolina wins game two. In overtime!
15: Sports USA on the call. The Hurricanes were the team down 2-0 in Game 2 before tying it in a two-minute stretch of the third period. They took the lead on a power play after a failed Vegas goal challenge, only to see Mark Stone send it to overtime with less than 90 seconds left. Things turned out okay for them. As for Vegas in that failed challenge, Vegas poked the puck from underneath Canes goalie Frederick Anderson into the net, but the referee ruled that the poke interfered with Anderson's ability to freeze it. Golden Knights coach John Tortorella said postgame he would have challenged that call 10 out of 10 times. The Broncos' prized offseason acquisition, Jalen Waddle, spoke after day three of OTAs. Here's what you can expect as a Broncos fan.
17: Fast, physical, and exciting, honestly, so yeah.
15: Courtland Sutton says defenses will face some tough choices this fall.
13: he and I have been able to manipulate the outside. It's going to help the running game. And then ultimately, whenever we do get a chance to get these one-on-one looks, I think it's going to be interesting to see where that safety does decide to shade, because I think that we have the weapons in our room, not only just with myself and Jalen, but the rest of the guys in the room.
15: As for the guy that's going to throw them the football, Bo Nix is expected back in 2 weeks for minicamp, according to Sean Payton, who added it's good when asked about how the recovery from the fractured ankle is going. For your sports viewing pleasure this evening, the Knicks look to take a 2-0 series lead in the NBA Finals at 6:30, and the Rockies host the Brewers at 6:40. I'll have more on these stories on Drive Time Sports at 3. For now, I'm Ryan Kaufman, and that's sports on 740 KVOR.
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2: This is a Bloomberg Money Minute. This morning's jobs report will offer the latest snapshot on the state of the economy. Gas prices have been spiking, and the cost of groceries, electricity, transportation, and housing is also on the rise. But the unemployment rate has remained low, not far above 4%. Employers are expected to have added 88,000 jobs in May. That report will be out 8:30 a.m. Wall Street time. Ahead of that, Dow futures are up 70 points. However, S&P futures are down 31. Stocks have been pulling back after Broadcom's outlook for chip sales fell short of expectations. And shares of Celsius tumbled more than 7.5% yesterday. Texas Attorney General Ken Paxton launched an investigation into the energy drink maker and how the company markets to teens and children. The probe is focused on its Alani Nu line of drinks, saying the brand employs colorful packaging, playful design, and youth-oriented branding strategies. Courtney Donahoe, Bloomberg Radio.
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3: KVOR News Time is now 627. From the traffic center, we're seeing heavier volume as you're traveling through Colorado Springs, especially their powers over by Astrozon. Also, slowing down some over at Highway 94 at Mark Scheffel, Highway 24 out east there, building from, looks like, Stapleton all the way over to Falcon Highway in both directions, and also Woodman at the interstate. That's traffic. KVOR weather from the 11 Alert Team at KKTV. Kevin Bloomberg says expect sunny skies this morning. See, maybe some clouds this afternoon and maybe an isolated storm. High of 87. Same for your Saturday, but it looks like Sunday, Monday, and Tuesday we're going to crank up the heat. Highs close to 90 with mostly sunny skies. It's currently 65 in Colorado Springs, 63 in Pueblo, 66 in Denver. KVOR News Time is now 628.
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3: Good morning. It is 6:30. I'm Sean Martinez along with Captain Dan in for Jim Arthur. Here is what's making news on this Friday, June 5th. Ongoing and worsening drought conditions in the West have launched Colorado into a statewide drought emergency. Governor Jared Polis declared yesterday. Now, he activated phase three of the state's drought response plan because of the record low snowpack and prolonged warm temperatures across Colorado. U.S. Drought Monitor for June 4 showed all 64 counties in Colorado are experiencing at least abnormally dry conditions, while nearly 93% of the state is in a moderate to exceptional drought. The declaration unlocks additional emergency response actions, including potential emergency funding for unmet response needs, the potential to request a federal disaster declaration, and reducing outdoor water usage at state facilities.
1: An arrest is made in a major firearms theft here in Colorado Springs.
4: Right now, a reward of up to $5,000 is being offered for information or evidence in a gun theft case out of Colorado Springs. 11 News was first to alert you to this case earlier this year. That's when we told you a firearm dealer in town in March for a gun show found suspects taking several of the dealer's guns from inside a trailer. This all happened in the parking lot of the Hampton along Aerotech Drive. The Bureau of Alcohol, Tobacco, and Firearms and Explosives now says that nearly 140 firearms were stolen. One suspect has since been arrested. Anyone with information is asked to call Colorado Springs Police. You can also call the ATF at 888-ATF-TIPS.
1: That's Melissa Henry from Channel 11.
3: An early morning fire erupts in Manitou Springs, causing evacuations. It broke out near Washington Avenue and Pinion Lane on Thursday. Or late Thursday night or into Friday morning. Crews issued an evacuation order in the area while crews battled the blaze. Firefighters were able to get it under control, and all evacuation orders were lifted at around 3:30 this morning. No word of what caused that blaze. A fire broke out yesterday afternoon near Motor City, and that fire, a pile of railroad ties were burned. They let it burn, then extinguished it. No word on what caused that fire. No injuries were reported at either fire.
1: A man is arrested for kidnapping and sexual assault here in El Paso County.
8: The El Paso County Sheriff's Office says a man has been arrested months after a missing at-risk adult investigation began. 69-year-old Eugene Romero was taken into custody on May 22nd on charges including kidnapping and sexual assault. Deputies say the investigation started after a missing person report was filed on September 24th. Investigators later found the missing person inside Romero's trailer. The victim, who has an intellectual disability, was taken to the hospital after deputies say there were signs of sexual assault. The sheriff's office says DNA evidence later linked Romero to the case. He is now being held on a $75,000 bond.
1: KKTV's Kayla Henderson.
3: Peterson Space Force Base and its commanding officer, Colonel Kenneth F.L. Clock, have been recognized with the 2026 Commander-in-Chief's Annual Award for Installation Excellence. This prestigious award is given to only six installations nationwide for their outstanding performance. Bases are judged on various criteria to determine the winners. Peterson Space Force Base will receive a commemorative trophy, Installation Excellence flag, and congratulatory letter from the President. Good job, Peterson, right? KVOR News Time is now 6:34. 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
3: KVOR news time is now 6:36 from the traffic center. Well, we're starting to see heavier volume through I-25 as you're heading from Pueblo up to Colorado Springs. Also, if you're traveling to Denver, looks good. No accidents to report there. If traveling on Highway 24 east and west, everything checking and clear, as well as Highway 94 out to Peterson and Schriever, and Highway 115 picking up between Penrose and Fort Carson. That's traffic. KVOR weather from the 11 Alert team at KKTV. Well, Kevin Bloomberg says enjoy the sunshine this morning. Could see some clouds this afternoon, maybe an isolated storm. We're going to start to crank up the heat. Today's high of 87. Same for your Saturday, partly sunny. Chance of storms in the afternoon, 86. And then Sunday, Monday, and Tuesday, it'll be just sunny. And it'll be hot. Highs around 90. Currently, it is 65 in Colorado Springs. Cooler, 53 in Pueblo, 62 in Denver. KVOR news time is now 6:38. World leaders such as President Trump and Iran's supreme leader and a separate meeting involving Ukrainian President Vladimir Zelensky and Russian President Putin are hoping to meet up separately to start talks on ending their respective wars. Fox's Madeline Rivera from Washington.
11: The president says if it did happen, he would be respectful.
12: I don't want to meet, but if I did meet, I'd be honored to meet him. I'd like to see if we make a deal.
11: So again, the president maintaining that the U.S. will win either militarily or on paper, even as peace talks stall. With no timeline as to when the conflict in the Middle East will end, though, Ukrainian President Vladimir Zelensky is taking steps to end the war in his country. He's proposing direct engagement with Russian President Vladimir Putin, saying it would be wrong to wait until Europe returns to the center of attention. Zelensky says in a letter to Putin, I am proposing a meeting. We also believe that the United States must be part of the process. This is what could help shape a new security architecture for our part of the world.
3: And despite the controversy, the president is still confident that a deal can be reached soon.
1: China's president will visit North Korea for the first time in 7 years. Fox's Jonathan Savage reports.
13: After seeing North Korea get tight with Russia in recent years, China is making moves to preserve its traditional relationship with the regime in Pyongyang. Analysts say President Xi Jinping will try to reassert his influence over Kim Jong-un. His two-day state visit to North Korea starts on Monday. The two men last met in Beijing last September at a military parade also attended by Russian leader Vladimir Putin. North Korea has supplied Russia with troops and weapons to support its war against Ukraine. Jonathan Savage, Fox News.
3: Senate Republicans have passed a $70 billion immigration enforcement package through 2029, with 52 senators voting yes and 47 voting no early Friday. As Fox's Chad Pergam reports, the bill also addresses some other issues.
15: This reform bill, this compromise here, would include a ban of a government-backed digital currency for 3 years, and House conservatives wanted a permanent ban on that, and it also would prohibit the FBI from using Section 702 of FISA against the prosecution of an American. So they thought they had an agreement there. and that all fell apart. The program, the authorization expires, but what happens at the end of next week, the FISA court has indicated that they can still use the program. The question is whether or not that the telecommunications companies will continue to provide the data without the legal cover.
3: Republican leaders are hoping that this ensures that ICE and Border Patrol are funded through the end of President Trump's second term.
1: Los Angeles officials are warning soccer fans about scams ahead of the World Cup. Fox's Kristen Goodwin is there with more.
2: In a post on Instagram, the LA County Sheriff's Department says cyber criminals are creating fake FIFA websites and social media ads that closely resemble legitimate ticketing and checkout pages, noting these sites may steal login credentials, personal information, credit card numbers, and payments, urging folks to go directly to the official FIFA website before buying World Cup tickets or related products, and not to rely on sponsored ads, social media posts, text messages, Telegram, or WhatsApp links, or offers that appear unusually cheap or urgent. Also telling fans to be cautious of sellers requesting payment through cryptocurrency, wire transfer, peer-to-peer payment apps, gift cards, or other methods that are difficult to reverse. Kristen Goodwin, Fox News.
3: War Secretary Pete Hegseth addressed new U.S. service members after they're sworn in. 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
14: In Washington Thursday, War Secretary Pete Hegseth spoke to a group of 150 new U.S. service members who were sworn in during a special ceremony at the U.S. Chamber of Commerce. He congratulated them on their decision to serve.
16: That'll change the trajectory of your life, and you won't regret for a moment what you've done and where you're going.
14: The secretary also called for greater recognition of enlistees at high school graduations and other ceremonies throughout the country.
16: Those young Americans who've made the biggest of decisions and the best of decisions, which is to put on the uniform, the cloth of our country, and serve our nation.
14: He also reminded the new troops of the tradition they must now protect.
16: When it comes to freedom, and it comes to the ability to defend it, there's only one place like the United States of America. Only one.
14: Kevin Yuretsky, Fox News.
3: 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Coming up, we'll check your forecast. Looks like hot, right, Captain Dan?
1: Welcome to summer. That's the way. Well, I was out mowing the lawn yesterday. My head is now finally clearing those seasonal allergies. Holy cow.
3: Oh, man. And also we'll check traffic coming up here on 740 KVOR.
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18: You want to turn your body into a calorie-burning machine? Spend 60 minutes doing some form of moderate exercise like taking a brisk walk or using an elliptical machine, because Oregon State University found that just 1 hour of exercise causes our cells to burn calories at a faster rate for up to 2 full days. For the study, metabolism expert Dr. Matt Robinson had subjects ride stationary bikes for an hour. They rode fast enough to raise their heart rate while still allowing them to have a conversation. The result, everyone burned up to 17% more calories after an hour's exercise, and the elevated fat burn levels lasted nearly 2 full days. Even moderate exercise, it turns out, makes our bodies burn more energy consistently. So just an hour's exercise, even every other day, will help keep your metabolism fired up. I'm John Tesh with today's Intelligence for Your Life Minute.
3: 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I totally understand what he's saying there.
1: Yeah, I do too. 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
1: Why I spent 2.5 hours working in the yard yesterday, and it was tough work.
3: Yeah.
1: I stepped on the scale. I was a pound up.
3: Well, that's because you drank beer in between.
1: Oh,
3: that's why.
1: Okay, well.
3: KVOR News Time is now 6:47 from the Traffic Center. Well, so far we're looking pretty good. We've got I-25 checking it clear. We do have Powers really packing in there now at Fountain Boulevard and AstraZone, and also Highway 94 busier at Mark Scheffel. That's traffic.
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21: Sunny start to our day, then once again increasing cloud cover around noon, and maybe an isolated shower or storm later on this afternoon and evening, but by far most remain dry, warm temperatures in the mid to upper 80s. With the KKTV 11 Alert Weather, I'm meteorologist Kevin Bloomberg.
3: 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It's 53 in Pueblo, 55 in Calhoun. 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
9: 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We've got a series.
12: One-timer Jarvis, he scores! Seth Jarvis! With a bomb on the weak side, and Carolina wins game two in overtime.
9: Sports USA on the call. The Hurricanes were the team down 2-0 in game two before tying it in a two-minute stretch of the third period. They took the lead on a power play after a failed Vegas goal challenge, only to see Mark Stone send it to overtime with less than 90 seconds left. Things turned out okay for them. As for Vegas and that failed challenge, Vegas poked the puck from underneath Canes goalie Frederik Andersen into the net, but the referee ruled that the poke interfered with Andersen's ability to freeze it. Golden Knights coach John Tortorella said postgame he would have challenged that call 10 out of 10 times. The Broncos' prized offseason acquisition, Jalen Waddle, spoke after day three of OTAs. Here's what you can expect as a Broncos fan.
22: Fast, physical, exciting, honestly, so yeah.
9: Courtland Sutton says defenses will face some tough choices this fall.
23: He and I have been able to manipulate the outside. It's going to help the run game. And then ultimately, whenever we do get a chance to get these one-on-one looks, I think it's going to be interesting to see where that safety does decide to shade, because I think that we have the weapons in our room, not only just with myself and Jalen, but the rest of the guys in the room.
9: As for the guy that's going to throw them the football, Bo Nix is expected back in 2 weeks for minicamp, according to Sean Payton, who added it's good when asked about how the recovery from the fractured ankle is going. For your sports viewing pleasure this evening, the Knicks look to take a 2-0 series lead in the NBA Finals at 6:30, and the Rockies host the Brewers at 6:40. I'll have more on these stories on Drive Time Sports at 3. For now, I'm Ryan Kaufman, and that's sports on 740 KVOR.
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15: This is Bloomberg Money Minute. This morning's jobs report will offer the latest snapshot on the state of the economy. Gas prices have been spiking, and the cost of groceries, electricity, transportation, and housing is also on the rise. But the unemployment rate has remained low, not far above 4%. Employers are expected to have added 88,000 jobs in May. That report will be out 8:30 a.m. Wall Street time. Ahead of that, Dow futures are up 70 points. However, S&P futures are down 31. Stocks have been pulling back after Broadcom's outlook for chip sales fell short of expectations. And shares of Celsius tumbled more than 7.5% yesterday. Texas Attorney General Ken Paxton launched an investigation into the energy drink maker and how the company markets to teens and children. The probe is focused on its Alani Nu line of drinks, saying the brand employs colorful packaging, playful design, and youth-oriented branding strategies. Courtney Donahoe, Bloomberg Radio.
3: 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We're seeing a heavy volume on Powers between Fountain Boulevard and Milton Probe near the Springs Airport. Also heavier volume over off of Hancock Expressway at Milton Probe and Fountain at Academy. That's traffic. KVOR weather from the 11 Alert Team at KKTV. Well, you're going to see mostly sunny skies today. We do have a chance of a scattered storm later. It's going to be warm, high of 87. Then for your Saturday, same thing for like it is today. It's going to be partly sunny, chance of storms, high of 86. But then Sunday, Monday, and Tuesday, we'll see mostly sunny skies, temperatures hovering 90. Currently 65 in Colorado Springs. It is 55 in Pueblo, 62 in Denver. KVOR News Time is now 6:58.
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3: Good morning. It is 7 o'clock. I'm Sean Martinez along with Captain Dan in for Jim Arthur. Here is what's making news on this Friday, June 5th. Ongoing and worsening drought conditions in the West have launched Colorado into a statewide drought emergency, declared by Governor Jared Polis yesterday. He activated the Phase 3 of drought response plan because of low snowpack and prolonged warm temperatures across Colorado. The U.S. Drought Monitor for June 4 showed all 64 counties in Colorado experiencing at least abnormally dry conditions, while nearly 93% of the state is in moderately to exceptional drought. The declaration unlocks additional emergency response actions, including potential emergency funding for unmet response needs, the potential to request a federal disaster declaration, and reducing water usage in state facilities.
1: An arrest is made in a major firearms theft in Colorado Springs.
5: Right now, a reward of up to $5,000 is being offered for information or evidence in a gun theft case out of Colorado Springs. 11 News was first to alert you to this case earlier this year. That's when we told you a firearm dealer in town in March for a gun show found suspects taking several of the dealer's guns from inside a trailer. This all happened in the parking lot of the Hampton along Aerotech Drive. The Bureau of Alcohol, Tobacco, and Firearms and Explosives now says that nearly 140 firearms were stolen. One suspect has since been arrested. Anyone with information is asked to call Colorado Springs Police. You can also call the ATF. That's 888-ATF-TIPS.
1: That's Melissa Henry, 11 News.
3: An early morning fire erupts in Manitou Springs, causing evacuations. It broke out near Washington Avenue and Pinion Lane on Thursday night. Crews issued an evacuation order in the area while crews battled the blaze. Firefighters were able to get it under control, and all evacuation orders were lifted at around 3:30 this morning. No word on what caused that fire. Now, a fire also broke out yesterday afternoon near Motor City in a pile of railroad ties. Crews let that burn a little bit and then extinguished it. No word on what caused that one. No injuries were reported.
1: A man is arrested for kidnapping and sexual assault here in El Paso County.
7: The El Paso County Sheriff's Office says a man has been arrested months after a missing at-risk adult investigation began. 69-year-old Eugene Romero was taken into custody on May 22nd on charges including kidnapping and sexual assault. Deputies say the investigation started after a missing person report was filed on September 24th. Investigators later found the missing person inside Romero's trailer. The victim, who has an intellectual disability, was taken to the hospital after deputies say there were signs of sexual assault. The sheriff's office says DNA evidence later linked Romero to the case. He is now being held on a $75,000 bond.
1: KKTV's Kayla Henderson.
3: A naked woman is in jail for publicly urinating and assaulting a police officer. Dispatchers received a call around 12:30 on Thursday reporting a suspicious woman at a park on Jetwing Circle. The caller stated that the woman had also been at the park on Wednesday and that she had been naked and following children around. When officers arrived at the park on Thursday, they approached the woman, who allegedly pulled her pants down and then started urinating in public. When CSPD officers told the woman that she was under arrest, the woman allegedly turned and began punching the officer. The suspect was quickly subdued, and officers tried to get her to identify herself, but she refused. She was booked into the El Paso County Jail as Jane Doe on charges of second-degree assault on a peace officer, public indecency, and resisting arrest. KVOR News Time is now 7:04. Coming up, we'll check your forecast. We'll also check traffic from the traffic center. It's all coming up here on 7:40 KVOR.
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8: How did I lose weight? 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I did. I love this stuff. Listen, Brickhouse Nutrition been with me for a long time. So chatting with Miles, I'm up at like 235. True story. I never minded being 235, but you know what minded? My knees that were falling apart and my back. I'm like, I don't know what, before I started really lifting, probably about 190. So 235 was a lot. I said, I got to lose some LBs, Miles. He said, Dan, we're going to sick our team of docs and researchers on it, and we're going to get you a really good product because I don't want to take a lot of these needles and stuff. You know what he did? He got lean.

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0: Seeing that slowing there on Powers over by Astrazon. Also heavier volume, Highway 94 at Mark Scheffel, and busier at Highway 24 as you're out by Meridian. And quick heads up, don't forget, coming up later tonight, I-25 northbound will be down to one lane due to construction at the Guard of the Gods Bridge. That's traffic.
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0: 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It'll be sunny this morning, clouds this afternoon, a chance of an isolated thunderstorm, and a high of 87. Same for your Saturday. Sunday, Monday, and Tuesday, it'll be mostly sunny, highs around 90. It's 65 in Colorado Springs, 56 in Monument, 54 in Lyman. 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
7: for Captain Dan's Notebook.
0: Yay. All right, real quick, though, just going to let you know. So a lot of folks have been texting me and saying, how is Jim Arthur doing?
8: How is Jim Arthur doing?
0: Jim Arthur is doing fine.
8: Good.
0: Had a chance to talk with him this weekend. He had major surgery, and he is recuperating very well. And he looks to be hopefully back, before the football season ends.
8: Okay, well, let's hope so.
0: Yeah. So
8: okay, I know people are getting tired of me, so no, hurry up and get well, Jim.
0: Yeah, I don't think it's so much getting tired of you. It's they've been tired of me the whole time. So
8: anyway. Well, let's get to it.
0: All right, let's go on.
8: Manitou Springs Chamber of Commerce is preparing for their annual Manitou Springs Colorado Wine Festival.
0: Ooh.
8: That's tomorrow, Memorial Park. 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
7: I'm already cut off. I don't know why.
8: Well, yeah, no kidding. Obviously, you must be 21. No children or dogs will be permitted. Tickets are on sale in advance. They go for about $80, I think.
0: Okay.
8: There are $10 designated driver tickets.
0: Mm.
8: Good. And all the detail, ManitouSprings.org. The incline, by the way, will be closed tomorrow for the festival.
0: Makes sense.
8: So we've been talking about drought conditions. Another byproduct of that visit.

0: to Colorado ski resorts were down nearly 24% last year.
1: Yeah.
0: The state saw about 10.5 million ski visitors last year, down from 13.8 million the previous year. Ski resorts were open an average of 129 days, down from a 20-year average of 144 days, according to Colorado Ski Country USA. Yeah. Rough year if you're a season ticket holder.
1: Yes, definitely.
0: Oh, man.
1: It was, yeah, and of course, the governor put that drought declaration yesterday because of the dry conditions. So, yeah, we definitely need more moisture over the next several months.
0: I was reading there's like four stages of drought, and we're in, what, two or three right now?
1: We just went into three, yeah.
0: Yeah, okay. A lot of us get those scamming texts, messages on our phone. Are you ever tempted to kind of play with those guys?
1: Always.
0: I'm reading here. It may be fun, but engaging with scam texts, known as scam baiting, can confirm that your phone is active and lead to its sale. Its sale on the dark web.
1: Okay.
0: They may unintentionally confirm personal identity details, such as work or family information. Cybersecurity experts advise ignoring, blocking, and reporting smishing texts instead of, well, wanting to play with them.
1: You know, I'm sorry, but yeah, you know, I totally understand it. I'm not taking this for granted, but
0: yeah.
1: Sometimes it's just nice to be able to just, you know, get back at them and just confuse the heck out of them.
0: Well, that's like these scammed emails you get.
1: Right.
0: You know, the first thing you always do is go to the sender, and it claims to be, say, from Xfinity, and it's a Pantless Bob at AOL.com.
1: Right, yes.
0: Okay? Let's just be smart about these things.
1: Yeah, I always say, I just, when somebody says that they're sending me something, I say, I'm from Nigeria. And then they're like, what?
0: Yeah.
1: So am I. Wait, what?
0: I know. I get more scam stuff than I do real stuff anymore.
1: That's correct.
0: I know. I didn't know this was a thing, but people tip less on weekends. I'm ready to study here. This was, I think, in the Wall Street Journal I saw it this morning. Study finds that when restaurant patrons go out on weekends, they spend less because, well, they're spending it on other things. So our tipping is down about 1% on weekends versus weekdays. Some examples. In religious counties, Sunday lunch tips were lower than Monday lunch tips, suggesting church donations may have been up.
1: You know, okay, I can see that.
0: Okay, restaurant tipping rates decrease on weekends when big box office movies are out and the take is higher than average.
1: Okay.
0: So I'm going to spend it on the movie, not on my server this weekend.
1: Well, and also, you know, you may have an extra beverage on one of those weekends than you do during the week. So.
0: Well, that's true. So what you would tip would probably be more than...
1: Yeah.
0: Okay.
1: Right.
0: Yeah, I'm a person who is very sensitive to strong aromas.
1: Okay.
0: You know, heavy colognes, heavy perfumes. Wall Street Journal tested... six fancy incenses.
1: Okay.
0: Do either of you burn incense at home?
2: No. I hate the stuff. No. It drives my nose nuts.
1: Yeah, that was more my parents' thing.
0: Was it really?
1: Yeah.
0: So Lee LeBeau and Louis, I don't know if I pronounced that right,
1: were
0: among the luxury brands now lending their names to incense. And they were put to a sniff test by the Wall Street Journal. Those tested ranged in price from $48 to $66. Of course, if you want the custom holder, the price inflates to, well, in one case, $350. Why not just burn the $100 bill?
1: Right.
0: Here are some sniffing notes. It has a nice creamy smokiness. A cool young guy would burn this in his apartment. Okay. It was quite low-key. It smelled very natural, like an expensive campfire, not overpowering.
1: All right. You know, I guess maybe incense would be better than what we usually smell here in Colorado, and you know what I'm talking about.
0: Yeah, I think so, yeah. This is quite citrusy and soapy, a bit like an air freshener. So go out and buy one for $5 and plug it in. It smelled more like a room spray than an incense. I've been told that it was inspired by tombs. It's really earthy. It smelled like loam soil.
1: Okay.
0: It was great. It smelled like a urinal mint.
1: Okay. And now is Captain Dan's notebook. I'm like, wow, that's
2: ending on that note.
0: Don't get me started on those stink rings.
1: There you go. Let's see how things are moving on the roads this morning. We've got heavier volume on I-25 as you're traveling through Colorado Springs. Still have those backups there on Powers over by Astrozon. Something slowing things up over there, maybe road work. Also, Highway 94 picking up at Mark Scheffel, as well as Mark Scheffel at Dublin. That's traffic.
3: 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Here's Southern Colorado's most accurate forecast on KVOR.
4: Sunny start to our day, then once again increasing cloud cover around noon, and maybe an isolated shower or storm later on this afternoon and evening, but by far most remain dry, warm temperatures in the mid to upper 80s. With the KKTV 11 Alert Weather, I'm meteorologist Kevin Bloomberg.
1: It's starting to warm up rapidly. Right now 69 in Colorado Springs, 59 in Pueblo, 68 in Denver. 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
24: I'm Ryan Kaufman with sports on KVOR. We've got a series.
25: One-timer Jarvis. He scores! Seth Jarvis! With a bomb on the weak side. And Carolina wins game two in overtime.
24: Sports USA on the call. The Hurricanes were the team down 2-0 in game two before tying it in a two-minute stretch of the third period. They took the lead on a power play after a failed Vegas goal challenge, only to see Mark Stone send it to overtime with less than 90 seconds left. Things turned out okay for them. As for Vegas in that failed challenge, Vegas poked the puck from underneath Canes goalie Frederik Andersen into the net, but the referee ruled that the poke interfered with Andersen's ability to freeze it. Golden Knights coach John Tortorella said postgame he would have challenged that call 10 out of 10 times. The Broncos' prized offseason acquisition, Jalen Waddle, spoke after day three of OTAs. Here's what you can expect as a Broncos fan.
26: Fast, physical, and exciting, honestly, so yeah.
24: Courtland Sutton says defenses will face some tough choices this fall.
26: he and I being able to manipulate the outside is going to help the run game. And then ultimately, whenever we do get a chance to get these one-on-one looks, I think it's going to be interesting to see where that safety does decide to shade, because I think that we have the weapons in our room, not only just with myself and Jalen, but the rest of the guys in the room.
24: As for the guy that's going to throw them the football, Bo Nix is expected back in 2 weeks for minicamp, according to Sean Payton, who added, "It's good," when asked about how the recovery from the fractured ankle is going. For your sports viewing pleasure this evening, the Knicks look to take a 2-0 series lead in the NBA Finals at 6:30, and the Rockies host the Brewers at 6:40. I'll have more on these stories on Drive Time Sports at 3. For now, I'm Ryan Kaufman, and that's sports on 740 KVOR.
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8: This is a Bloomberg Money Minute. This morning's jobs report will offer the latest snapshot on the state of the economy. Gas prices have been spiking, and the cost of groceries, electricity, transportation, and housing is also on the rise. But the unemployment rate has remained low, not far above 4%. Employers are expected to have added 88,000 jobs in May. That report will be out 8:30 a.m. Wall Street time. Ahead of that, Dow futures are up 70 points. However, S&P futures are down 31. Stocks have been pulling back after Broadcom's outlook for chip sales fell short of expectations. And shares of Celsius tumbled more than 7.5% yesterday. Texas Attorney General Ken Paxton launched an investigation into the energy drink maker and how the company markets to teens and children. The probe is focused on its Alani new line of drinks, saying the brand employs colorful packaging, playful design, and youth-oriented branding strategies. Courtney Donahoe, Bloomberg Radio.
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22: For the ninth year in a row, Finland has been named the happiest country in the world. That's according to the World Happiness Report put out every year by the Wellbeing Research Center at the University of Oxford in the UK. Two other Nordic nations, Iceland and Denmark, came in at numbers 2 and 3. Now, having spent quite a bit of time in these countries over my 2.5 decades as a journalist, I can tell you that this is not at all that surprising. There's an entirely different way of thinking in these countries. We before me, you might say. In other words, the mentality is less adversarial and much more, we're all in this together. One other interesting thing that came up was that no matter where someone lived, the more time they spent on social media, the less happy they were. Want to smile? It's simple. Put your phone away for a bit. I'm Dr. Sanjay Gupta, helping you live a better life.
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4: 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From the Traffic Center, we're starting to see growing volume on I-25, but so far things moving at posted speeds. Heavier volume at Highway 94 at Mark Scheffel. Still packed there at Powers at Astrazon. And also South Academy busy at Bradley Road to Highway 115. That's traffic.
5: This report.
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4: KBOR weather from the 11 Alert Team at KKTV. Partly sunny tonight, isolated storms this afternoon, a high of 87. Pretty much same thing for your Saturday, high of 86. And then for Sunday, Monday, and Tuesday, partly sunny each day, slight chance of storms in the afternoon, hot. Highs around 90. 69 in Colorado Springs, 60 in Pueblo, 54 in Cripple Creek. 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
4: Good morning, it is 7:30. I'm Sean Martinez along with Captain Dan in for Jim Arthur. Here's what's making news on this Friday, June 5th. Ongoing and worsening drought conditions in the West have launched Colorado into a statewide drought emergency. Governor Jared Polis declared Thursday. Polis activated phase three of the state's drought response plan, driven by record low snowpack and prolonged warm temperatures across the state. The U.S. Drought Monitor for June 4th showed all 64 counties in Colorado are experiencing at least abnormally dry conditions, while nearly 93% of the state is moderate to exceptional drought. The declaration unlocks additional emergency response actions, including potential emergency funding for unmet response needs, the potential to request a federal disaster declaration, and reducing outdoor water usage at state facilities.
29: An arrest has made in a major firearms theft here in Colorado Springs.
5: Right now, a reward of up to $5,000 is being offered for information or evidence in a gun theft case out of Colorado Springs. 11 News was first to alert you to this case earlier this year. That's when we told you a firearm dealer in town in March for a gun show found suspects taking several of the dealer's guns from inside a trailer. This all happened in the parking lot of the Hampton along Aerotech Drive. The Bureau of Alcohol, Tobacco, and Firearms and Explosives now says that nearly 140 firearms were stolen. One suspect has since been arrested. Anyone with information is asked to call Colorado Springs Police. You can also call the ATF at 888-ATF-TIPS.
9: That's KKTV 11's Melissa Henry.
4: An early morning fire erupts in Manitou Springs, causing evacuations, broke out near the intersection of Washington Avenue and Pinion Lane. Crews issued an evacuation order in the area while crews battled that blaze. Firefighters were able to get it under control, and all evacuation orders were lifted by 3:30 this morning. No word on what caused the fire. A fire also broke out yesterday afternoon near Motor City in a pile of railroad ties. Crews let it burn and then extinguished it. No word on what caused that fire. No injuries were reported.
9: A man is arrested for kidnapping and sexual assault in El Paso County.
11: The El Paso County Sheriff's Office says a man has been arrested months after a missing at-risk adult investigation began. 69-year-old Eugene Romero was taken into custody on May 22nd on charges including kidnapping and sexual assault. Deputies say the investigation started after a missing person report was filed on September 24th. Investigators later found the missing person inside Romero's trailer. The victim, who has an intellectual disability, was taken to the hospital after deputies say there were signs of sexual assault. The sheriff's office says DNA evidence later linked Romero to the case. He is now being held on a $75,000 bond.
9: That's KKTV's Kayla Henderson.
4: Peterson Space Force Base and its commanding officer, Colonel Kenneth F.L. Clock, have been recognized with the 2026 Commander-in-Chief's Annual Award for Installation Excellence. This prestigious award is given to only six installations nationwide for their outstanding performance. Bases are judged on various criteria to determine the winners. Peterson Space Force Base will receive a commemorative trophy, installation excellence flag, and congratulatory letter from the president.
9: A suspect is in jail after he barricaded himself in a residence for a few hours Thursday morning.
11: The suspect is in custody and a shelter-in-place order has been lifted after a disturbance in southeast Colorado Springs. 26-year-old Alexander Ayers is in jail on felony menacing and felony assault charges. Police say Ayers assaulted his mother and threatened her with a knife early this morning at an apartment on Verde Drive, just south of Circle Drive. The woman was taken to the hospital for treatment. Investigators say Ayers later refused to come out of the apartment before surrendering peacefully. According to police, Ayers is also potentially tied to an assault that happened in the area overnight.
9: From KKTV, that's Kayla Henderson.
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4: 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From the traffic center, we've got heavy volume over off of Mark Sheppel at Dublin. Also, Highway 24 at Falcon Highway. Also picking up powers over by AstraZone. Still backed up in both directions there. And also heavier volume on Highway 24 on the west side between Manitou and the interstate. That's traffic.
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4: KVOR weather from the 11 Alert team at KKTV. It's going to be partly sunny, isolated storms this afternoon and a high of 87. And then for Saturday, Sunday, and Monday, we'll see partly cloudy skies, chances of showers each day, highs in the mid to upper 80s to close to 90. Currently 69 in Colorado Springs, 61 in Callahan, 63 in Lyman. 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
9: The UN's atomic watchdog got no idea what's going on with Iran's nuclear program. Here's Fox's Jonathan Savage.
24: The International Atomic Energy Agency says it's been unable to inspect nuclear facilities in Iran affected by last June's bombing campaign. This from a confidential report sent to UN member states and seen by the AP. The IAEA states it can't tell us anything about the current size, composition, or whereabouts of Iran's enriched uranium. Iran's only allowed inspectors to visit one nuclear power plant this year. It uses pre-enriched uranium from Russia. The IAEA believes Iran has nearly 1,000 pounds of uranium nearly pure enough to make a nuclear weapon. Jonathan Savage, Fox News.
9: Four Senate Republicans recently joined Democrats in voting against President Trump's effort to require voter IDs. Congressman James Comer joins Fox's The Ingram Angle, saying that elections in some states have let their election security slip.
25: In Kentucky, if someone is arrested and convicted for voter fraud, it always pertains to absentee ballots, and one of the charges they get on them is mail-in fraud. So if you just have drop boxes, you take out a tool in the toolbox to hold people accountable for cheating.
9: This recent vote came as the GOP's second attempt to pass the Safeguarding America Voter Eligibility, or SAVE Act. The Department of Justice and FBI unveiled its most wanted fraudsters list on Thursday, Fox's David Spurt in Washington reports.
26: The list unveiled in Columbus, Ohio, features eight suspects accused of money laundering, health care fraud, mortgage fraud, wire fraud, and mail fraud to the tune of tens of millions of dollars. Officials are focusing on Ohio, but say the problem grows even bigger with many of the scams involving non-citizens living in the United States. A popular fraud scheme, according to officials, romance scams, preying on elderly, lonely victims. And federal officials are also investigating the investigators. The vice president, who heads the White House Fraud Task Force, posted on social media about Hawaii, alleging state officials there stole around $12 million.
9: International spies may have their eyes on your social media. Fox's Evan Brown has more this week in Fox on Tech.
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0: Spies from communist China are after you on social media. A new report alleges the People's Republic of China is spying on Westerners, but not just those in government or military work, but all sorts of professional employment. The report from the international intel consortium called Five Eyes, made up of the U.S., Canada, the U.K., Australia, and New Zealand, accuses China's agents of using professional networking platform LinkedIn to make contacts in hopes of finding and exploiting people who may have security clearances or other sensitive info. China denies the report's claims. The report is scary, but it is also a reminder that the virtual space afforded to us by the tech we carry isn't always safe. And while we caution kids about with who they interact online, adults are also targeted by bad actors, and what is posted or shared in online settings may never again be confidential. With Fox on Tech, I'm Eben Brown, Fox News.
9: Volunteers are preparing to keep crowd members safe ahead of an appearance by Pope Leo. Fox's Lisa Brady has more in this House Call on Health.
1: This is House Call for Health. Volunteers are at the ready as Pope Leo arrives in Spain this weekend for a nearly week-long visit. And some have been training to help with any medical issues in the large crowds at papal events. Hundreds of volunteers have been getting basic first aid training from medical professionals outside the Almudena Cathedral in Madrid this week. Volunteers being taught how to react in a medical emergency, perform CPR with a defibrillator, and how to respond to choking events, among other skills. One volunteer, Christina Ortiz, will be helping to cover the Pope's vigil for young people Saturday and the main mass on Sunday. She's already done a course online, but says she was very interested in coming to do the course in person to practice a bit and thinks it will be useful for everyday life as well. Pope Leo's first stop is Madrid to meet with government officials, parliament, and Spain's king and queen. For more health news, go to foxnewshealth.com. House Call for Health, I'm Lisa Brady, Fox News.
9: Here we go. It's time. Fox's CJ Papa has the Fox Daily Snapshot.
2: It's June 5th, and this is your Fox Daily Snapshot. Today is National Hot Air Balloon Day. It's the oldest form of flight technology used for carrying humans following the first manned flight in 1783. The heated air inside the envelope has a lower density than that of the cold air outside, causing it to rise. In 1981, first cases of AIDS are reported. The Centers for Disease Control and Prevention describing five cases of a rare form of pneumonia, a deadly immune deficiency disease, which later became known as AIDS.
15: Singing sensation all over the country, Elvis Presley.
2: In 1956, Elvis Presley first performs Hound Dog live on TV on the Milton Berle Show. Also on this day in 1883, the first Orient Express leaves Paris. The legendary train journey from Paris to Istanbul featured in many works of popular culture, including Bram Stoker's Dracula and Agatha Christie's Murder on the Orient Express. I'm CJ Papa. That's your Fox Daily Snapshot.
4: 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Coming up, we'll check your forecast. 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

0: Matt Pinfield with today's Flashback Pop Quiz. Pink Floyd are one of the biggest bands in rock history, but not everybody knows the band members. Since they formed in 1965, there have only been five official members: Syd Barrett, Roger Waters, Richard Wright, Nick Mason, and David Gilmour. But over the course of their 15 studio albums, how many of those five have appeared on every single one? And if the band you're in starts playing different tunes. How many members of Pink Floyd have appeared on every single one of their albums?
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0: Did you know how many Pink Floyd members were on every one of their albums? So all aboard for the American tour. And maybe you'll make it to the top. Well, only their second, A Saucer Full of Secrets, has all five, since David Gilmour wasn't on their debut. Richard Wright wasn't on 1983's The Final Cut, their last before Roger Waters left. That rounds it down to only one Pink Floyd member who played on every album, drummer Nick Mason. If your answer was one, then you don't need no education when it comes to passing today's pop quiz. Class dismissed.
3: KBR News time. It is now 7:47. All right, Captain Dan, how's you doing?
4: Terrible. I was never cool enough to listen to Pink Floyd.
3: Okay.
4: I put up three fingers.
3: All right, so three. All right.
4: Yeah.
5: I had four. I just guessed.
3: Okay. Air Force Troy, he said three, and I said four, so I didn't get that either.
4: So I was closest. I get the points, right?
3: Well, no, but...
4: Oh, come on, guys.
3: You get at least the little...
5: You have to be closest without going over.
4: Over. Okay.
3: Yes, Price is Right
4: okay,
3: rules.
4: Okay, Bob Barker.
3: Let's see how things are moving on the roadways this morning from the traffic center. We've got heavier volume on Power, still over by Dublin. Also by Astrazon is it's kind of backing up in both directions there. Highway 94 also slow as you're headed eastbound over at Mark Scheffel. And I-25 now seeing heavier volume now for Briargate down to Guard of the Gods. That's traffic.
6: From the 11 Alert Team at KKTV, here's Southern Colorado's most accurate forecast on KVOR.
7: Sunny start to our day, then once again increasing cloud cover around noon, and maybe an isolated shower or storm later on this afternoon and evening, but by far most remain dry, warm temperatures in the mid to upper 80s. With the KKTV 11 Alert Weather, I'm meteorologist Kevin Bloomberg.
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19: One-timer Jarvis, he scores! Seth Jarvis with a bomb on the weak side, and Carolina wins game two in overtime.
18: Sports USA on the call. The Hurricanes were the team down 2-0 in game two before tying it in a two-minute stretch of the third period. They took the lead on a power play after a failed Vegas goal challenge, only to see Mark Stone send it to overtime with less than 90 seconds left. Things turned out okay for them. As for Vegas in that failed challenge, Vegas poked the puck from underneath Canes goalie Frederick Anderson into the net, but the referee ruled that the poke interfered with Anderson's ability to freeze it. Golden Knights coach John Tortorella said postgame he would have challenged that call 10 out of 10 times. The Broncos' prized offseason acquisition, Jalen Waddle, spoke after day three of OTAs. Here's what you can expect as a Broncos fan.
20: Fast, physical, exciting, honestly, so yeah.
18: Courtland Sutton says defenses will face some tough choices this fall.
21: He and I have been able to manipulate the outside. It's going to help the run game. And then ultimately, whenever we do get a chance to get these one-on-one looks, I think it's going to be interesting to see where that safety does decide to shade, because I think that we have the weapons in our room, not only just with myself and Jalen, but the rest of the guys in the room.
18: As for the guy that's going to throw them the football, Bo Nix is expected back in 2 weeks for minicamp, according to Sean Payton, who added it's good when asked about how the recovery from the fractured ankle is going. For your sports viewing pleasure this evening, the Knicks look to take a 2-0 series lead in the NBA Finals at 6:30, and the Rockies host the Brewers at 6:40. I'll have more on these stories on Drive Time Sports at 3. For now, I'm Ryan Kaufman, and that's sports on 740 KVOR.
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23: This is Bloomberg Money Minute. This morning's jobs report will offer the latest snapshot on the state of the economy. Gas prices have been spiking, and the cost of groceries, electricity, transportation, and housing is also on the rise. But the unemployment rate has remained low, not far above 4%. Employers are expected to have added 88,000 jobs in May. That report will be out 8:30 a.m. Wall Street time. Ahead of that, Dow futures are up 70 points. However, S&P futures are down 31. Stocks have been pulling back after Broadcom's outlook for chip sales fell short of expectations. And shares of Celsius tumbled more than 7.5% yesterday. Texas Attorney General Ken Paxton launched an investigation into the energy drink maker and how the company markets to teens and children. The probe is focused on its Alani Nu line of drinks, saying the brand employs colorful packaging, playful design, and youth-oriented branding strategies. Courtney Donahoe, Bloomberg Radio.
3: KVOR News Time is now 7:57 from the Traffic Center. We've got growing volume on I-25 through Colorado Springs. We've got no accidents to report. We do have heavier volume on Powers over by Astrozon still, and also Highway 24 near Meridian. That's traffic.
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3: KVOR weather from the 11 Alert Team at KKTV. It'll be a partly sunny day today. Isolated storms possible this afternoon, high around 87. Same for your Saturday, Sunday, Monday, and Tuesday, but we'll see temperatures close to 90 for all 3 days of the weekend. Currently 69 in Colorado Springs, 67 in Denver. It is 71 in Canyon City. KVOR News Time is now 7:57. Captain Dan, are you ready for the weekend?
4: I am ready. I'm reading here real quick. Let me get this in. $176,000. That's the price of some tickets for tonight's Knicks game in New York.
3: Okay.
4: And that doesn't include the beer.
3: Second mortgage on that one. As well as also to a happy donut day today to you.
4: Yes, thank you. Have a great weekend.
3: All right. Coming up, we've got the Dr. Sanjay Gupta, the news, and then Richard Randall. He is ready to go. He's fired up. I can see him. He wants to totally take over the world. He's coming up here on 740 KVOR.
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3: I'm Sean Martinez with your KVOR News Update. Ongoing and worsening drought conditions in the West have launched Colorado into a statewide drought emergency. Governor Jared Polis declared Thursday. Polis activated the Phase 3 of the state's drought response plan, driven by record low snowpack and prolonged warm temperatures across Colorado. The U.S. Drought Monitor for June 4 showed all 64 counties in Colorado are experiencing at least abnormal dry conditions, while nearly 93% of the state is in moderate or exceptional drought. The declaration unlocks additional emergency response actions, including potential emergency funding for unmet response needs, the potential to request a federal disaster declaration, and reducing outdoor water usage. An arrest is made in a major firearms threat in Colorado Springs.
6: Right now, a reward of up to $5,000 is being offered for information or evidence in a gun theft case out of Colorado Springs. 11 News was first to alert you to this case earlier this year. That's when we told you a firearm dealer in town in March for a gun show found suspects taking several of the dealer's guns from inside a trailer. This all happened in the parking lot of the Hampton along Aerotech Drive. The Bureau of Alcohol, Tobacco, and Firearms and Explosives now says that nearly 140 firearms were stolen. One suspect has since been arrested. Anyone with information is asked to call Colorado Springs Police. You can also call the ATF at 888-ATF-TIPS.
3: That is Melissa Henry with KKTV 11 News. An early morning fire erupts in Manitou Springs, causing evacuations. It broke out near Washington Avenue and Pinion Lane. Crews issued an evacuation order in the area while crews battled the blaze. Firefighters were able to get it under control, and all evacuation orders were lifted at around 3:30 this morning. No word on what caused the fire. A fire also broke out yesterday afternoon near Motor City in a pile of railroad ties. Crews let it burn and then extinguished the fire. No word on what caused that fire. No injuries were reported at both fires. I'm Sean Martinez for breaking news. Keep it right here at the top and bottom of the hour on 740 KVOR.
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3: Seeing heavy volume, Woodbend at I-25, southbound I-25, heavy volume from Woodbend down to Garden of the Gods. It's also seeing heavy volume over off of Briargate Parkway at Voyager, and also over at Highway 115 at Cheyenne Mountain Boulevard. I'm Sean Martinez, it's traffic.
22: Opinions expressed on this program are

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1: Talking about somebody nationally. And I'm not saying that Jared Polis has a Nazi tattoo. What I am saying is that now, all of a sudden, the drought's a big deal. When did that just, somebody just come through your door and mention this to you? Is this like a surprise to anyone? And Boswell is a journalist down southern Colorado. And she used to be a producer. She used to be a call screener here. And she's done her own radio and news and all kinds of things. She's been giving me the word on this for a long time. It didn't just sneak up on us, right? Now, I guess some people are going to say, well, you know, Richard, you should have known because it was climate change. Not Richard should have known. Jared Polis should have known. First of all, I don't believe in climate change. Although, you know, we're going through some tough spells in terms of heat. And I do hear that from people. Talking with a woman last week, I said, yeah, you know, I think living in Texas would be pretty cool. And she's like, so where? And I told her. And she's like, nope, that won't work. And I'm like, well, why wouldn't it work? She goes, it's hot as hell down there. If you came down during the winter, it might work, but it's hot as hell down there. I'm like, but that's why they invented air conditioning. Because I pointed out to her, as I pointed out to you from time to time, somebody wrote a book, did a big study, maybe 10, 20 years ago. And he just said, if there had never been air conditioning, this is what our country would look like. And places like Atlanta and Phoenix never, ever would have had the population that they have. Because you run from one air-conditioned building to an air-conditioned car to an air-conditioned home, and it's like being in a cold climate. Yeah, you have to get out of the car, and it's cold outside, but the car was warm, and your office is warm, and then the house is warm. So I told that to her. She goes, nope, it's worse than that. Okay, well, and she said she, you know, had been skeptical about climate change, but Richard, it's got to be climate change. What else could it be? And we've had, I think it was Steve, was saying, Richard, you know, you're from Nebraska. You told us about those big fires there. Are you now willing to concede that it's climate change and now it's affecting you and the people you love and the people you care about and you know, the communities that you care about, small towns and ranchers and farmers? Well, it is affecting them. And it's a horrible fire. I mean, that fire up there was worse than the state's history, I'm pretty sure. Fortunately, there were not a lot of injuries to people or to property. It's a prairie fire. And they move fast. They, you know, don't burn a lot, but they're pretty fast moving. Here's the point, though, is this should not have come as a surprise to anybody. And I just think Polis is now in a position where he's looking around and saying, you know, I don't have to kiss butt to any of these people in the legislature or really anybody in the Democrat Party who's been bashing me over Tina Peters, for God's sakes. And so if I want to say, well, I'm going to veto this or veto that, or I'm going to declare this an emergency or that to make myself look good, like I'm representing everybody in Colorado, I'm going to do it. That's my take on it. We'll be talking with Ann Boswell a little bit later in the program about the drought thing. You know, and I was telling David, I said, you know, this is just not a good topic for talk radio. I mean, it's important as can be, but the question of the day is, are you in favor of a drought or are you opposed to a drought? I'm being very sarcastic here, but I think there is a way that it does tie in with what we talk about pretty frequently here, and that has to do with money. Your money, my money, and how that money is spent. And has any of this money been spent, Richard, for what? To buy water rights or something? Well, don't laugh about water rights, because that's a pretty big deal for Colorado and for other states that are getting our water shipped down to them. Not shipped down. We just let it go down through a river or a stream. No, I'm not talking about that. I'm more importantly, I guess, talking about the fire danger that comes with a lot of this. So this is not the question of the day, but it's my question for you right now. And that is, do you feel comfortable with the resources that we've got to fight fires here in Colorado or the West? People have talked about, you know, why don't we have a couple of these big tankers, you know, ready to go up there, have one in Fort Collins, one in Denver, one Colorado Springs, maybe one down in Walsenburg or Pueblo. And if it goes to hell in a handbasket, we can start pulling those resources and get them there even before we get a national response. I'm in favor of that. So what's the problem? Well, we can't afford that. Oh, hold on. We can't afford that to protect people and lives and property and livestock and all of the rest. We can't afford that. But we can afford to fly people into Denver.

0: International Airport, have them just walk through. They don't have to go through any kind of screening the way other people do. And they're going to come here to get all kinds of benefits. Here's some money to stay here. Here, you can eat here and all the rest. I got a feeling that it's going to be very hard, whether it's Colorado or anywhere else, even for Nick Shirley. And he'll be here fairly quickly, too. Even for a guy like him to say, this is how much money has been lost to fraud in Colorado. But if we could, I would certainly like to take that number and then deciding, and we'll do this if we get that number. Well, maybe we'll do it today, now that I'm thinking about it. All of the money we save from fraud. In fact, that's what we'll talk about today. All the money that we are going to save from fraud, what do you think should be done with that? So one thing that could be done is you could get a refund. Oh, you mean kind of like Tabor, all that money we keep getting back from the state government? Well, they've done a good job year after year after year of trying to get their hands, Democrats have, on your Tabor money and making sure you don't get it and they find a way to spend it because our budget doesn't balance here. It doesn't, you know, we've got problems financially in the state here. No, we don't. We don't have those problems. We have problems because we created problems, and you're not tax and spend. You're spend and tax or fee or something like that. And your solution is always going to be more money, more money, more money. How about you quit spending as much money? And if we weren't a sanctuary state, and with a sanctuary capital in a sanctuary state, spending all of this money on that, maybe we could afford a lot of other things. So here's my question for you. What would we be able to afford? And I'm assuming, yeah, we could have a refund like Tabor. And some of you will want that. I guess I've gotten, this is a tragedy, but I've gotten used to my taxes being taken out. And so I used to be, you know, I'm going to fight about how much of my money is going out in taxes. They beat me down to the point, this is sad, they beat me down to the point where it's like, okay, whatever, you guys are just going to, you got my taxes. Could I have a little bit of input on how my tax money is going to be spent? And I'm dead serious about that. It's one thing for me to have to pay taxes, okay. And if it's going for public safety, if it's going for roads, if it's going for good schools, not indoctrination and all the rest, okay, well, then, yeah, that's what I would hope it would go for, because those are some of the reasons that we ever had, you know, government in the first place. But it's not. So what do you hate that your money is being spent on? And going back to yesterday's conversation, I hate that any of my money is being spent on people are driving around cars without license plates, and we don't have enough people to enforce it. Now, you can enforce it if it's Richard's friend in a residential area and they put a car on the street for about one day so somebody can come by and look at it. It's not being driven. It's right there, and then it goes back up into the driveway, but we came around. We found that. We had it towed. Now, all of a sudden, it's hundreds and hundreds and hundreds. But if you drive around and look in parking lots, you're going to see vehicles that are being driven to those parking lots. And I guess it would seem to me like a bigger priority to make sure that these people are not living scot-free, or that Richard and you are paying for their groceries in the store. Then they come out and drive around illegally. And who knows what else? Who knows what else? I get annoyed. I tell you all the time about, and it's primarily King Soopers, but going into these stores, and there's people in there are shoplifting, and I talk to the clerks and you know, the management type people, and I assure them that I'm not going to rat them out, because they'll get in trouble if you know, they found out that somebody was letting Richard Randall or somebody else know. Yeah, well, they pretty much go out the back door with a shopping cart full of food, etc., almost every day. Or some of them just brazen enough to walk out the front right here. I see them walking by. They kind of pretend like they're heading over to the checkout, but they just keep going, and they have some receipt from, I don't know, picked it up off the ground or something, and wave it around like, here's my receipt. It's old. It's old. And I've got a compassionate heart, but at some point you get so taken advantage of that it's not compassion. You know, you can be compassionate with my taxpayer money, but having people who are going to get all kinds of benefits, here's some money for checks, whatever. You're going to get something for housing. We're going to give you something for food. Wait, why are you stealing food if we're giving you something for food? Well, because I can sell this to get alcohol or drugs or go on a vacation or something. Oh, that sounds like a great idea. Let's take a short break. When we come back, we'll finish up a lot of what we didn't get to yesterday when it came to Republican candidates for governor and the debate. But I especially want to find out from you. I know I'm not alone on my taxpayer money being spent on things I don't want it spent on. Or I wish it had been spent on something else. I'm not alone on that, but I'd like to find out from you. What burns you when you find out your taxpayer money is being spent on it? Could be federal, could be local, could be national, whatever. And what do you think could use some taxpayer money that it's not happening now, but it should? 719-715-0740.
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2: Overall volume starting to pick up, but so far still moving at posted speeds through Colorado Springs. Looks like we got slight backups there. Platt over by Murray. Also heavier volume over at Highway 94 at Mark Scheffel. And power still busy there at Astrazon in both directions. I'm Sean Martinez, this is traffic.
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12: 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And there's perhaps no movement more fundamental than walking. It reinforces the alignment, stability, and coordinated muscle activation that supports how your body moves, whether you're doing strenuous exercise or simply going about your daily life. This is according to Dana Santis, a strength and conditioning specialist. Even though you walk every day, Dana does say you can make small adjustments to immediately improve your walking mechanics. 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Allow your arms to swing naturally in coordination with your legs. 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I'm Dr. Sanjay Gupta, helping you live a better life.
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20: Sunny start to our day, then once again increasing cloud cover around noon, and maybe an isolated shower or storm later on this afternoon and evening, but by far most remain dry, warm temperatures in the mid to upper 80s. With the KKTV 11 Alert Weather, a meteorologist, Kevin Bloomberg.
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0: Here's a flash in case you just moved here or you've been living in a cocoon or under a rock. We've had water restrictions here for a while. We are actually a high desert. I don't know if people knew that. Everybody's local knows that. So people coming here from elsewhere who are like, why? This is kind of odd. It's a high desert. Yeah, we're here. We have good looking lawns and stuff because we water them. But we'll have Ann Boswell with us. She's down in southern Colorado. She's been following this drought thing for a while. In fact, I want to give credit to her before we even have her on. She has been pitching this to me, as has David, for at least a couple of months. Richard, this is a big deal. We've got drought. It's a big deal. It's a big deal. And every day, you know, you try to figure out what you're going to talk about every day. Every day there's something more important. You talk about the debate over here. This is going on nationally. You have to talk. There comes a point when you have to do this. And I don't like the point is that now Jared Polis is acknowledging it, because it sounds like I sit around and wait for him to say what's important. But we're going to talk with Ann Boswell today. And then we've got an author that'll be with us next week. She wrote a book, Half a Lifetime of Drought. And it's been here in one degree or another for a long time. Is it climate change? I don't think it is. I think we have these cycles where we go up and down. Along those lines, I also want to tell you, because I'm really excited to have this guest on the program next week, Roswell. What about Roswell? Well, you've certainly seen and heard a lot about UFOs and UAPs, correct? Yes. Yes, Mr. Randall, we have. And you've certainly heard a lot about Roswell and all the details of Roswell, and heard from some of the experts that spent the better part of their life researching Roswell and know it inside and out, and have written the book, no offense to Christianity, but have written the book that would be called The Bible of Roswell. You're aware of that, and we've seen them in the news lately. No, you have not. And that's what... that's what makes things interesting to me. I'll tell you why. When we've got something like Roswell, and we're talking about every possible thing in the world, time travel and interdimensional and all of this, but for most of us, Roswell was like the starting point. All the big controversy over it, there should not have been because it was a done deal, but we don't hear anything about it now. Doesn't that seem odd to you? It seems odd to me. So I reach out to the expert on Roswell. He'll be with us next week. One of the things that he talked about when I was talking with him was that there were about 30 deathbed confessions about what happened, what they experienced, what they saw. People down there, military, civilians as well, a guy in the mortuary, etc. 30 deathbed confessions. Well, is that important? Yeah. A deathbed is usually important because most people, when they're dying, it's not, well, that is a good time to have a practical joke or maybe I can get some money out of this kind of thing. It's just they want to get it off their chest. And it's important, I think, in this context. People will always say about any of this stuff, JFK or MLK, you know, UFOs, etc. Well, if it were true, somebody would have talked. Do you know what I have found? Because obviously I've spent a lot of time looking into this. People talk. It's not that there was a shortage of people talking. People talk. Sometimes they talk to an author, a researcher. Sometimes they talk to the government. Sometimes they talk to their family or their friends. But people talk. But then why don't we hear about it? Now, you're looking at the question right there. So why don't we hear about it? And I can give you answers on a lot of things. Why everybody has been ignoring Roswell is baffling to me. And I thought maybe I was wrong on that. When I called this guy, you know, I thought he was going to say, well, yeah, Richard, you don't think there's been adequate coverage, but there's been tons of coverage. I've been doing interviews over and over and over again. No, he's kind of baffled, too. I don't know. I'm out there. People like you, Richard, you interviewed me before on your program a couple of times. And, you know, it was more than 10 years ago, embarrassed to say, because it sounds like it was disrespectful. The fact that he remembers that interview from 10 years ago, because it was so stellar, on the other hand, is something we should take note of. Let's do this, though. Southern Poverty Law Center, trust me, this is going to tie into the theme here today. Fox News helping us out. Federal authorities issue a new filing in the case against the Southern Poverty Law Center. The nonprofit was charged with funding racism while they say they are paying informants to get details on the work of white supremacist groups. Kevin Court has got Fox News.
1: The feds say the SPLC used donor money to reimburse Klansmen from the KKK for cross burnings and even their notorious white robes. They're also accused of paying white nationalists and KKK members to stay in those respective groups, even when the people said they wanted out. Two Klans members who wanted to leave were paid $1,200 a month to stay in the group. According to the new filing, over $4 million in cash was sent to hate groups using fake companies. In fact, one of the shell companies was called Rare Books Warehouse, over roughly the same time period that the SPLC was doling out cash to creepy Klansmen. Its net assets ballooned from around $238 million to $786 million between 2010 and 2023.
0: And you think I'm wrong when I say that all of these groups, they need a boogeyman, they need a problem, they need a person, because if that doesn't happen, if the Klan goes away, and it pretty much did. If the Klan goes away, then they can't send out their mailers and have their website saying, well, we're fighting against the Klan here. Keep some Klan there so we can fight against the Klan here. That's how they do it. They're getting called out on this. And of course they're going to say, well, we're just paying informants. Guess what? The FBI is going to say the same thing. Well, we're just paying some informants. And yeah, we had some of our people there at J6, but that was just so we could keep an eye on things, not to stir anything up. We'd never do anything like that. Dripping with sarcasm. Short break. Talk with Ann Boswell, the expert on Southern Colorado and the drought that even Jared Polis says we're now facing. Need to own up to it. Back after this.
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3: I'm Sean Martinez with your KVOR News Update. Ongoing and worsening drought conditions in the West have launched Colorado into a statewide drought emergency. Governor Jared Polis declared Thursday. Polis activated the phase three of the state's drought response plan, driven by record low snowpack and prolonged warm temperatures across Colorado. The U.S. Drought Monitor for June 4th showed all 64 counties in Colorado are experiencing at least abnormal dry conditions, while nearly 93% of the state is in moderate or exceptional drought. The declaration unlocks additional emergency response actions, including potential emergency funding for unmet response needs, the potential to request a federal disaster declaration, and reducing outdoor water usage. An arrest is made in a major firearms threat in Colorado Springs.
23: Right now, a reward of up to $5,000 is being offered for information or evidence in a gun theft case out of Colorado Springs. 11 News was first to alert you to this case earlier this year. That's when we told you a firearm dealer in town in March for a gun show found suspects taking several of the dealer's guns from inside a trailer. This all happened in the parking lot of the Hampton along Aerotech Drive. The Bureau of Alcohol, Tobacco and Firearms and Explosives now says that nearly 140 firearms were stolen. One suspect has since been arrested. Anyone with information is asked to call Colorado Springs Police. You can also call the ATF at 888-ATF-TIPS.
3: That is Melissa Henry with KKTV 11 News. An early morning fire erupts in Manitou Springs, causing evacuations. It broke out near Washington Avenue and Pinion Lane. Crews issued an evacuation order in the area while crews battled the blaze. Firefighters were able to get it under control, and all evacuation orders were lifted at around 3:30 this morning. No word on what caused the fire. A fire also broke out yesterday afternoon near Motor City in a pile of railroad ties. Crews let it burn, then extinguished the fire. No word on what caused that fire. No injuries were reported at both fires. I'm Sean Martinez for breaking news. Keep it right here at the top and bottom of the hour on 740 KVOR.
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3: Construction still slowing things up there as you're traveling over by Dublin at Mark Scheffel. Also, construction slowing things up over at I-25 between Garden of the Gods and Fillmore. Quick heads up coming up tonight, starting at 7 p.m. through 6 a.m. tomorrow. Northbound I-25 will be down to one lane for bridge work there on Garden of the Gods. I'm Sean Martinez. It's traffic.
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12: Heart disease is still the leading cause of death here in the United States and around the world. But what if there was something you could do earlier in life to reduce the odds of becoming a statistic? Well, here in the United States, tens of millions of adults already take a statin to lower their cholesterol. But new guidance put out by the American College of Cardiology and the American Heart Association now emphasize that treating high cholesterol sooner could significantly reduce a person's lifetime risk of heart attack or stroke. How early are we talking? In your 30s, believe it or not. Of course, you need to talk to your doctor about whether statins are right for you, but you should know that the evidence is really starting to stack up that shows the earlier you get a jump on reducing lifelong exposure to plaque-causing lipids and lipoproteins, the better the odds are going to be for you. Make sure you get your cholesterol checked. That's the first step. I'm Dr. Sanjay Gupta, helping you live a better life.
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0: Richard Randall, proud to have Ann Boswell with us. You've heard her previously. She's been a guest on the program several times. Used to be my producer and my call screener. And to your credit, actually, and to David as well, for the past couple of months, you have been talking to me about drought conditions and how it's impacting people in southern Colorado and how important it was. I feel a little bit remiss because now I'm talking about it because Jared Polis finally acknowledged that there's an issue here. You and others down there had been on top of this issue for a long time. In fact, we talked to a couple of state legislators who that was one of the biggest issues for them. Walk us through a little bit about how we got here and how it's affecting people in southern Colorado. Ann Boswell, welcome aboard.
8: Well, hi, Richard. Glad to be here with you. I want to tell you that, like, if you feel like you've been remiss in bringing it up, it's only because this has been going on for so long that I think we've become numb to some of it, and we shouldn't be. But the reason why I say that is I have this friend who wrote a book. She's down here, and I hope to have her next week, Half a Lifetime of Drought. Half a Lifetime of Drought. She wrote this in her 20s. So basically she said that she couldn't almost remember a time when they were had enough moisture to do what they needed to do for their farm and ranching operations. Down here, you really cannot go wrong in Southeast Colorado talking about the rain. In fact, it's kind of a thing that if you say, hi, how are you doing? Well, we got some good moisture. We didn't get enough moisture. It's really a topic that everyone talks about. Everyone is very concerned about. I'll tell you, when I lived in Colorado Springs, I didn't think about it half as much as I do now.
0: Well, and I think that's, I guess, the dichotomy that exists here, because a lot of people obviously listening here are urban, a lot of them are rural as well. But for us, it's, well, snowpack isn't very good. And yeah, skiing numbers were down 20% compared to other years, maybe because they didn't have as much snow. And snowpack means that we're going to have watering restrictions. But we've had, David pointed this out before, we've had water restrictions before and for a long time. But I mean, it's now impacting people's lives, their livelihood. I saw a photo of the reservoir. I think it was Two Buttes or something. You could see the bottom of the reservoir or the lake. There's a bicycle over here. I mean, there was nothing there. I just looked at Lake Granby up near, you know, Fraser in Winter Park. They're down 25 feet from where they're normally at. But day to day from the people, because you're really in touch with, you know, farmers and ranchers down there. You're in touch with them. The other day I saw something about the Ogallala Aquifer and how low it is becoming. And that's really driving and has driven for a long time, back to when I was a kid or I worked on a farm or a ranch, a lot of the irrigation there. Because if you want to have certain crops, alfalfa would be one of them, you want to get three cuttings, you're going to want to have irrigation going on. How does it affect things down there? What are the main crops? I'm thinking probably some wheat and a lot of cattle, I suppose, as well. But fill us city folks in on it, if you would, Ann Boswell.
8: It's okay. Yeah. So they do grow a lot of alfalfa down here. And they, of course, we have in the Rocky Ford area, if you've ever had one of those wonderful Rocky Ford melons, they come from down here, watermelons, cantaloupe, and the Hannigans have farmed in the Hansons for years down here. A lot of other people too, the Proctors. What you buy in King Supers up in the Springs is oftentimes grown down here. Now, how that's concerning is how that's very concerning is that back in March, I interviewed Chuck Hannigan. He's a farmer down here, longtime farmer, multi-generational, and talked about the lack of snow that the mountains had back in November and December. They need those really hard snows in order to have that snowpack and melt and to have it run downstream for them to have the water that they're gonna need to grow those crops. And, you know, I asked him, I said, is this going to affect everybody? He said, well, absolutely. It's going to affect us because there's probably less that we can do, but probably the end consumer in the grocery store as well. So even if you're not part of a farming ranching family, it's something that you really should pay attention to. We do down here, you know, because it's the livelihood of the valley, of the Arkansas Valley, of Southeast Colorado and the six counties down here. But, you know, statewide, it truly is something to keep an eye on.
0: Well, you know, and I look forward to talking with your friend next week, because I think what happens is, yeah, when it's been half of a young person's lifetime, or it's been 10, 15, 20 years of an adult's lifetime, whether it's water restrictions or drought conditions, et cetera, I hate to say you get used to it, but you get used to it unless your livelihood depends on that. I mean, David, in fact, hang on here for a second. And David was just giving me some information on Antero and a couple of Cheeseman and a bunch of other water in the state of Colorado. Tell them what you found, if you would, David.
9: Well, there are three official closures of reservoirs throughout the state. And there's actually one that's been permanently closed here in Colorado Springs, the South Suburban Reservoir, which is that Stratmore area.
0: Yeah. You can see that off of Highway 24. As you go to the airport, it's on the left-hand side, I think.
9: Yeah. So that one's permanently shut down.
0: And then they're taking, you know, water from Antero. They're using it so they have, you know, Cheeseman, because they're worried about evaporation and all the rest. It's frustrating to me. I need to make the point, I guess, to some people, and yet, how's it going to affect their lives? I think you gave a good example in terms of crops, et cetera. I'd like to believe we have good, decent people who live in cities and in towns who are concerned about ranchers and farmers that are out there. I know there are going to be some people who just said, well, Richard, you know what? It doesn't come down to that. We used to go skiing over here. We'd go fishing over there. We can't do that now. But join me again next week. We'll take more of a long-term prognosis on this, and we'll have a little bit better of an idea of what, if anything, Jared Polis would suggest. I guess one of my things, before I let you go, though, Ann, is what concerns me about this whole drought thing, not only is the livelihoods of people there, but an increase in fire danger. And I know folks are thinking, well, there's not much fire danger down there. Well, that's what they said in Nebraska until they had huge prairie fires. Now, it didn't burn down entire towns or, you know, a lot of buildings or injure a lot of people. But talk to us about the fire danger in those six counties you were referring to earlier. Ann Boswell.
8: Well, it is always something we think about, and I never thought that I would live somewhere where I would have a bag packed at all moments, ready to go. And about a couple of weeks ago, my husband woke up in the middle of the night, saw a fire in the distance, and it looked like it was just a kind of across the highway from us. The winds were from the southwest, so that could carry over onto our property. Of course, we try to keep all the brush and everything down around the house, but he's like, I think that's kind of close. And we could smell it. So he said, well, let's get in the car and head that way. So I headed that way, and I did a Facebook live shot just to kind of let everybody know the highway was closed. We don't have word of evacuations yet. I haven't spoke to the fire chief yet. Of course, all hands on deck were busy with that fire. It burns 100 and something acres. They got it under control really quickly. But the problem with that is that when you have dry brush and tumbleweeds and things like that, that's just fuel. And so if you've had a wet year the year before, and last year we got more rain than we did this year, that stuff grows, you know. And of course, you don't cut everything. You know, like sometimes the prairies, you know, they just grow. They're wild for a reason. And you get that stuff coming across. Wildfires are a huge concern down here. And we're all always ready at a moment's notice. And I'll tell you what was a top story for me when I worked in Colorado Springs is not a top story down here. Top stories are water, wildfire, and of course, crime in the economy, but that's a story for another day.
0: Whoa. Southern Colorado economy, I get. Crime? We'll have to revisit. I'm serious. We have to revisit that because I guess traditionally I thought, well, you know, smaller communities, you have no problems. But when you...
8: It's getting pushed down here from Denver. It is truly getting pushed down here. And it's certainly a topic that I don't want to muddy what we're talking today. We're talking about drought and water with that topic. But I do want to say it is a concern, but I think the number one concern is water. In fact, the conversation I always have with my mother-in-law, who just lives an hour north of us up in Lincoln County, is the first thing out of her mouth is, how much rain did you get? Did you get any rain? So everyone's always doing that rain gauge check-in, right?
0: Yeah.
8: And I think if you visit any church in the area, on the back of the bulletin, there's always a pray for area where they have people's names listed. It always says pray for rain. In fact, it's just kind of a continuing thing. They keep it on there.
0: You know, people, I think, used to make fun of that stereotype of when you talk with people and it rained a little bit. Well, we need the moisture. At a certain point, I thought I heard people mocking that a little bit. There's nothing funny or jokes about that. Look forward to talking with you next week, Ann Boswell, and talking with the author of the book is, and we'll talk more about it, Half a Lifetime of Drought. You be safe this weekend, and then down the road, we'll talk about the crime thing as well. You'd like to believe there's no issues, but there are issues. Thank you, Ann. I want to talk to you real quickly about what you can listen to tomorrow. That would be Barb Schlinker, your real estate voice. That's on from 11 until noon. It comes on right after Kudlow here on 740 KBOR. And I recommend it. Now, you don't have to be in the real estate business, although I'm pretty sure a lot of her competitors tune in to find out the very latest information because she's got that. And people go to seminars, you know, around the nation to listen to her. She goes there to find out new information and exchange it as well. But the truth is, if you or anybody you know is even thinking about it in the next 6 months or year, you ought to be listening to her or getting in touch with her. She's going to help you make sure that your home can be marketed as well as possible. And no, just taking a photograph with your cell phone is not going to be enough. Just having an empty house, I used to think that was great. It shows there's a ton of room there. Nope, it doesn't give people any idea whatsoever what it might look like when they move in. She knows these things inside and out because she's been doing this for more than 25 years. That's the reason. She can negotiate and she can market, and they don't teach that in real estate school. Give her a call, 719-301-3900, or barbhasthebuyers.com. When we come back, we're going to get back to the debate. Ton of text messages on that and some on Facebook as well that we didn't get a chance to get to. In fairness, I think we really do need to get to those. We'll do that when we come back.
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10: We remain accident-free. We definitely have heavy volume there. Powers over by Aeroplaza. Also heavier volume over off of Platt at Murray. And construction slowing things up there at Mark Scheffel at Dublin. And also heavier volume on I-25 Woodman to I-25. I'm Sean Martinez's traffic.
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12: Recent survey conducted by Common Sense Media found one-third of teenagers prefer AI companions over humans for serious conversations. There's a term for that, social offloading. And experts we talked to warned that this habit could be stunting emotional growth, leaving an already isolated generation who came of age during the pandemic even less prepared for the messiness of human interaction. Sure, AI can help you polish whatever it is you're looking to say, but that's not very human, right? It's the messiness that makes our interactions with each other so real. It's also what makes them so validating, help us to develop our confidence, our voice, our deep bonds with each other. Psychiatrists we talked to encouraged turning to family or friends when you're struggling to express yourself. They are keen to help. I'm Dr. Sanjay Gupta, helping you live a better life.
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2: Sunny start to our day, then once again increasing cloud cover around noon, and maybe an isolated shower or storm later on this afternoon and evening, but by far most remain dry, warm temperatures in the mid to upper 80s. With the KKTV 11 Alert Weather, I'm meteorologist Kevin Bloomberg.
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0: So next week, I think we'll probably do it on Tuesday, we're going to be talking with the expert on Roswell. His name's Tom Carey. He's been researching it for about 50 years, and he knows it inside and out. And yet, I haven't seen much attention given to him, or Roswell for that matter, with all the UAP, UFO information out there. I haven't been contacted by Burchett or, you know, Boebert. Anna Paulina Luna, any of those? He said, no, not really. Okay, well, then you get an exclusive next week because you're going to hear from the guy. I can tell you, I did take a look at some of the clips from Disclosure Day, and there's a clip that they say is actual real footage, not, you know, alien autopsy or whatever that fraud was, but it's from Roswell. It's during Disclosure Day. There's something being carried by that is covered on a stretcher, covered by a sheet, but you can see the feet. I don't know. I just don't know. I do know that I can tell you. I talked to probably five or six people who were still alive when I interviewed them, because otherwise the seance thing didn't work so well. And they talked about what had happened in Roswell. I had zero doubt that they were telling the truth about what happened there. They weren't looking to make money or be famous or anything like that. All right. This comes in. It says, Victor Marx was featured on The Daily Show. Did you happen to see it? No, and it sounds like I'm going to say my dog ate my homework or something like that. I've been a little bit under the weather for a while, and so I plan to watch that over the weekend. If you want to go ahead and tell me that you did see it, you want to give me just a, you know, sentence or two kind of preview, happy to do that. And as I said before, whether it is the debate, whether it was Marx being interviewed by Kyle Clark, whether it is Candace Owens even, or any of the other stuff, I think it's all pertinent. And I keep thinking, is there a way for us to get across the finish line here? I keep talking with people, you know, chair of El Paso County, chair of the state, and others. And I wish I could be more optimistic than I am. I can just tell you that now. All right, here we go. This is Colorado is an arid state, and since the 1970s, residents have expressed concerns about growth. Exactly. For years, we've been told it's not enough infrastructure, housing, and water. So what do our elected officials do? Brag about how much new business and jobs they're bringing into the state. Our quality of life and water shortage is a direct result of irresponsible growth. That comes from Tim here in the Springs. You know what? I wish I could argue with you, but I can't. That has been there. And I can remember, you know, Ben Nighthorse Campbell. He's a U.S. Senator, Native American from Colorado, elected as a Democrat, walked across the aisle, became a Republican. He's still pretty, you know, mainstream Republican. He wasn't real part of the right. But I do remember talking with him about water issues. And he said, well, you know, water is going to define how much growth there is along the Front Range, especially, but in Colorado generally. And when there's not enough water, they're going to quit expanding and building more out onto the Eastern Plains, et cetera. Well, there was the limitation of water. We've got the limitation of water. All I ever hear from people, oh, we've got water locked up. We're good to go for another 20 or 30 years, whatever. And part of it, I think, too, and I went on one of these tours where you go up near Buena Vista and some of these other places, and you see, thank God, I mean, some of the our, you know, people who come before us had done a great job of getting water rights from here and here and here, and you would see signs. Somebody up in Buena Vista would have a sign that says, Colorado Springs, quit stealing our water. And so they're going to tell us that we've got plenty of water here, but it is a problem. Let's just say that. It is a problem, that one. It says, spent a little time in Phoenix recently. Does not appear they share our concerns on water. In many areas in and around Phoenix, you can water as much as you want as long as you can pay. Well, okay. Now, I'm more on board. So here's, people are not going to like this. I know. I say that more often than I should to make people, yeah, you're right, Richard. We don't like this. Okay, so if we're going to have limitations on things, right, and you're going to have to pay for something, I think at this point in life, electricity or heat, et cetera, is more of a priority for the average person, and yet you're going to start monetizing different parts of the day for that, et cetera. But then you're going to have water. Well, maybe if you do what Phoenix did, you can water whenever you want to, but you're going to have to pay a going rate for that. So if you want green grass instead of, you know, having Xeriscape or whatever, you're going to have to pay out the nose for that. And we'll actually probably be making a profit off of that. Would you go for that? I guess I would. I mean, if we could replace that water by the funding that we got from the people who are buying the water to water their lawns, and I'm not an expert on this. I mean, I have been told by a lot of people that it's stupid for Phoenix or for us to have green lawns. It makes no sense in the world. I mean, if you want to have a golf course, and people argue about this too, oh, you shouldn't have a golf course. Well, if you want to have a golf course, that's one thing, because you can't really have much of a, trust me, my hometown's got a golf course, Prairie Golf, they call it. It's horrible. So you need to have water for golf courses, which I'm pretty sure they could afford to pay for that water. On the other hand, could it become the thing to have Xeriscaping? Yeah, it seemed like it was going to be that way for a while. All right. This one, talking about the thing on the Daily Show. It just said they showed his interview with Kyle Clark. He did not come across well, talking about Victor Marks. And man, I have to tell you, the hardest thing about that debate, and we'll pick it up in the next hour as well, hardest thing in the debate is to try to figure out, did the person I'm reading their response to this, was that somebody who just went into it with an open mind, trying to figure out, you know, do I like this person? Is this person good? Is this whatever? It seems to me far and few between. And I think it's because I keep hearing from people. Nobody even knows who's running. Nobody knows what's going on. And they'll figure it out sometime before November when they have to vote. As of for right now, they can't even name half the candidates. But the people who have watched, they have got their favorite candidate. So it's a question of, are they going to buttress what they believe already or buck it? We'll talk about that. Hour two, straight ahead.
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10: I'm Sean Martinez with your KVOR News Update. Ongoing and worsening drought conditions in the West have launched Colorado into a statewide drought emergency. Governor Jared Polis declared Thursday. Polis activated the phase three of the state's drought response plan, driven by record low snowpack and prolonged warm temperatures across Colorado. The U.S. Drought Monitor for June 4th showed all 64 counties in Colorado are experiencing at least abnormal dry conditions, while nearly 93% of the state is in moderate or exceptional drought. The declaration unlocks additional emergency response actions, including potential emergency funding for unmet response needs, the potential to request a federal disaster declaration, and reducing outdoor water usage. An arrest is made in a major firearms threat in Colorado Springs.
6: Right now, a reward of up to $5,000 is being offered for information or evidence in a gun theft case out of Colorado Springs. 11 News was first to alert you to this case earlier this year. That's when we told you a firearm dealer in town in March for a gun show found suspects taking several of the dealer's guns from inside a trailer. This all happened in the parking lot of the Hampton along Aerotech Drive. The Bureau of Alcohol, Tobacco, and Firearms and Explosives now says that nearly 140 firearms were stolen. One suspect has since been arrested. Anyone with information is asked to call Colorado Springs Police. You can also call the ATF at 888-ATF-TIPS.
10: That is Melissa Henry with KKTV 11 News. An early morning fire erupts in Manitou Springs, causing evacuations. It broke out near Washington Avenue and Pinion Lane. Crews issued an evacuation order in the area while crews battled the blaze. Firefighters were able to get it under control, and all evacuation orders were lifted at around 3:30 this morning. No word on what caused the fire. A fire also broke out yesterday afternoon near Motor City in a pile of railroad ties. Crews let it burn and then extinguished the fire. No word on what caused that fire. No injuries were reported at both fires. I'm Sean Martinez for breaking news. Keep it right here at the top and bottom of the hour on 740 KVOR.
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9: Well, welcome aboard. It's Friday. Richard Randall. We're covering a lot of territory here, and we've got miles to go before we rest or move over to Vince, I guess it were. So I'm always curious about things. Sometimes the absence of something or the absence of a person is telling, because you would expect for there to be something out there. And this is how it is. I had no idea what I just saw on my computer screen. Like I said, been a little bit under the weather. I had planned on talking about Merrick Garland today, because we have everything going on, you know, in Washington with people like Brennan Clapper and all the rest. But the one person, I've mentioned this before, the one person who is noticeably absent is Merrick Garland. And David, you can vouch for me, but in the break, we're talking about that. And I was saying, you know, you always notice when somebody should be around, you should be seeing something, and you're not. Then you have to ask, okay, so what's going on? I don't know. Literally, we were talking about that a couple of minutes ago, and I'm like, well, you know what? I better make sure that if there's something out there, I'm not missing it. Okay, so I just go to X. That's usually my go-to. I use their search engine. I put in Merrick Garland, and lo and behold, and I did miss this, apparently. Fox apparently had a story on it, and I did miss it.

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1: And they're laughing at you. They're laughing at me. They're laughing at Democrats. They're laughing at people in the media. And why are they laughing? Because they get away with it over and over and over and over again. Yeah, we'll have a little story about this, but they'll get away with it. Yeah, and you know, Southern Poverty Law Center will do that. They'll get away with it. I mean, why would you think that anything is going to happen to Christopher Wray or the FBI or any of the people who were there on January 6th who weren't Trump supporters? And I'm not defending any purported Trump supporter if they had committed, you know, a violent act against somebody or anything like that. Make no mistake about that, because I hate that as soon as you say anything, well, there's a woman there, she's a praying grandma, she did, you know, patriotic, didn't harm anybody. Oh, now you're defending everybody, except I didn't say that. Okay, so but now we're starting to find out little bit more. This one too, I kind of like too. It's a little bit a couple days ago. A Department of Justice green lights an indictment on Southern Poverty Law Center, which is coincidentally funded and tied to some of the wealthiest globalist and far left traitors who are directly waging war against Trump, including, now, this is their allegations, they're including here, right? So I want to be clear about that. George Soros, Bill and Hillary Clinton, Barack and Michelle Obama, Joe Biden, Kamala Harris, Merrick Garland, Christopher Wray, Lorraine Powell, Jobs, who's the owner of The Atlantic, friends with Ghislaine Maxwell, and all and all and all of the rest. You know what it's going to take for them to quit laughing at you? Well, it's going to take them, actually us and others, doing something about it. Now, we've heard about Mar-a-Lago for a long time and that it wasn't even done properly. And that would have normally been on somebody's radar in the mainstream media, right? If there had been a big raid on where, you know, Barack Obama, his house there in D.C., that's odd, or his house on, you know, Martha's Vineyard, that would have been big news. They would have made sure that everything was tied up. And if they thought that, well, that was just the Trump administration trying to get them, that would have been huge news. But it's not. But it's not. All right, let's go back to text messages here. Some of it on drought today. Some of it, on the other hand, talking about a leftover from the debate. And I wanted to get everybody in on the debate as well. This one comes in and it says, California needs to pony up. They have an infinite amount of water and need to ramp up its desalinization program. Take pressure off of the Colorado River. Whoa, whoa, whoa, whoa, whoa. What's that, desalinization? Well, yes, it's a deal. Go to the Middle East. Yeah, the technology is that for a long time, you couldn't take seawater, salt water, and make it drinkable, right? And then they figured out how you could do it. It was complicated, expensive. It didn't really work. But now they have solved the majority of those problems, all right? It'd be nice if California contributed something to the well-being of the nation. We're entering the height of the transient season, and all that comes along with it, like intentional and unintentional fires. Yikes. I wish I could tell you that, oh, no, no, there's a fire out there. It's got to be absolutely unintentional. I mean, who would intentionally start a fire? I don't, you know what? I'm knocking on wood or something because I don't even like talking about this. There are people absolutely who would intentionally start fires. We saw that in California. We've seen it here as well. I mean, fortunately, we've got great people who report something if they see it. Great crews that get out there and take care of it if they're aware of it and knock some of this stuff down, because if you don't get it handled early, you're in trouble. And this is not, oh, wow, I used to do all kinds of things. It's just, it's a story that's important. So I believe it's a Sunday. You get a notification that we've got a fire up near Lake George. And my dad used to live up there, my sister as well. So I get in, drive up to Lake George, and they put us on a school bus, all the media, and they drive us right through what they were calling the Hayman Fire, right through the middle of it. I look out the left window, oh, there are firefighters there. Look out the right window, firefighters there. We weren't in danger. Trust me, they don't take you anywhere where there's going to be danger. Not after Storm King or some of the other things. If they think there's any possibility of a blow-up, nope, you guys will have to be 3 or 4 miles away, and then we'll drive over and tell you what's going on. At that point, that night, they thought they had this thing taken care of. They had a lot of resources that were out there near Ripon.

0: in Grand Junction, a lot of places like that. And once that blew up the next day, they started sending as many as they could back. It's too late by then. You got to get on these things early. And all I know is what I was saying before. You know, Mr. Polis, if you are really concerned about drought conditions and the rest, don't just declare something. Start doing something. And I am aware, yes, I'm aware that you have some of these big air tankers and what it used to be a commercial jet. It was flying freight. Now you've converted it. You do all of these various things. But what happens if it just sits there for the majority of the summer and it isn't needed? Well, then you say a prayer and you thank God that it wasn't needed. Because I'd rather pay my money for it sitting there than for somebody who comes into the state illegally and we're giving all kinds of stuff. Yeah, I'd rather have that sitting there and the pilot reading a book 6 days out of seven, but ready on the seventh day when we need it. Oh, you have a plan. Ooh, I hear the plan. Okay, so this is how their plan goes. The plan is, and you probably know this, that there are firefighting crews, wildland crews, that come out of the Department of Corrections. They've got people who have been on good behavior, and I've talked to some of these. When I was covering a lot of fires, yeah, went up there and would see a crew here or there, and I always thought it was interesting. You had Native American crew here, you had a bunch of college students here, you had criminals over here. So they do that. When are they going to start having the crews made out of people here illegally? And if you work 4 or 5 summers fighting fires and you are clean, you don't do any drugs, alcohol, you create no problems, you commit no crimes, then we'll think about you becoming a U.S. citizen because you would have earned it. They wouldn't do that. First of all, I don't even know if that's a good idea or not. You can tell me whether you think it's a good idea or not. David, you can give me a nod one way. He's like, it doesn't sound too bad, right? We don't have enough water, but gosh darn it, let's make sure that the ski resorts and the golf courses have enough water to make snow and grow grass for the few people who use it. Now, so here, I have to take a minute here, Brett, because I don't know the answer to this, which, you know, the way I do things is if I don't know the answer, then I kind of tell you I don't know the answer. Hang on, I need a sip here. That's part of the not feeling all that well, a little bit under the weather, so indulge me with that. So the thing is that when it comes to either cloud seeding or traditional snowmaking, which is generally a big, looks like a big, huge fan, and it's on the ground, and then it sprays out water, and it's cold enough that that water will freeze, and they can use that to make snow. It just doesn't make snow out of nothing if the temperature isn't correct. But they can use that to make artificial snow. And yes, they have the season start earlier and run longer. Yes. And some of that that they are making by way of snow, is that good or bad? Because I don't know the answer to it, Brett. You may be absolutely right. It's a net loss for us because they're putting that water. It goes onto the side of a mountain. By the time it comes off the mountain and it drains and goes into streams and rivers and reservoirs and all this stuff, nope, we are not getting anything on the return for that. And if that is the case, then I guess people are going to have to pay a little bit more for their, you know, lift tickets, right? Wrong, right? I don't know. They did say that for whatever reason, visits at ski resorts was down 20%. I can't tell you. I haven't skied in a long time. My kids and their friends ski and snowboard. And, you know, for them, it's partly that, you know, they're trying to make a life out there and they don't have time to just sit around and go skiing. And part of the other thing is it's expensive as hell, which I think to Brett, what you're talking about, well, maybe that just is an indication that maybe it needs to be a little bit more expensive if they're going to be using water. And I'm not quite sure where all of that water comes from, but we'll talk about it a little bit more next week with Ann Boswell and the author of the book I was talking about before. Talking about the Frying Pan Arkansas Water Project, the Pueblo Reservoir is one that was used by many projects in the 1970s. I did not know. You know, I have to say, and again, I hate to admit how stupid I am sometimes, but I don't have a good grasp on the water situation. And I can tell you, yeah, but Richard, you told us about the Ogallala Aquifer. Well, yeah, my little hometown is there, and my sister and my brother-in-law, their ranch and farm rely on the aquifer. Oh, they couldn't get by without it? No, in fact, they could get by without it. the difference Ann Boswell was talking about is alfalfa primarily, and you need water for alfalfa. So they couldn't grow alfalfa. My understanding is they could probably, because here's the thing. They've been irrigating my entire life. I remember being 5, 6, 7 years old. In those days, you didn't have the big sprinklers that went in circles. You had to go out and actually move pipes from one row to the other to the other. It was kind of fun, but it was very labor intensive. But they did that the entire time I was growing up. So they've been using it for a long time, right? And my understanding is you can get one grow out of alfalfa, and that would be it. But if you have irrigation, you could get up to 3 grows because you cut it, comes back, cut it, comes back. If you've ever driven on, you know, Highway 30 or something like that, there are 2 smells that I can live without for the remainder of my life. One of them is any kind of a processing plant or a feedlot. Jeez. And the second one would be, I don't know why, what they do to alfalfa, but it is the most scorched smelling thing in the world. You'll be coming into some little town there, and you can't wait to get out of the little town there. In any event, the Ogallala Aquifer has been used for a long time for water. And it's shocking that everybody uses it for water, and it keeps dipping down a little bit, a little bit, a little bit, right? It is funny, though, that Democrats and liberals, you know, they're so concerned about everything. But are they concerned about farmers and ranchers? Yes, is my answer. Oh, if they're big ones and they're like big corporations, like Gates and some of these other people, yeah, they're concerned about that. Let's take a short break. Get back to the debate here a little bit as well. And we'll talk a little bit more about Merrick Garland. Interesting that he just isn't out there a whole hell of a lot. In fact, I was talking with one of the people. I talk about dedicating their whole life. One of the guys I've been talking to the past couple of days is somebody who had been in law enforcement in Oklahoma City, and he was one of the people from the very beginning said, nope, this is the narrative they're giving you is not what happened out there. Spent the better part of his life drilling down on that, and I think we'll probably talk with him a little bit next week. Why do I mention it? Well, because Merrick Garland is the person who covered up what really happened at Oklahoma City. So we've known that he doesn't have the credibility to begin with. But I thought they were going to put him on the Supreme Court. You're right. And they made Gerald Ford a president. There are a lot of things that are out there that should have been a huge story, but the mainstream media turned a blind eye. I don't turn a blind eye. 719-715-0740.
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7: Recent survey conducted by Common Sense Media found 1/3 of teenagers prefer AI companions over humans for serious conversations. There's a term for that, social offloading. And experts we talked to warned that this habit could be stunting emotional growth, leaving an already isolated generation who came of age during the pandemic even less prepared for the messiness of human interaction. Sure, AI can help you polish whatever it is you're looking to say, but that's not very human, right? It's the messiness that makes our interactions with each other so real. It's also what makes them so validating, help us to develop our confidence, our voice, our deep bonds with each other. Psychiatrists we talked to encouraged turning to family or friends when you're struggling to express yourself. They are keen to help. I'm Dr. Sanjay Gupta, helping you live a better life.
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1: Sunny start to our day, then once again increasing cloud cover around noon, and maybe an isolated shower or storm later on this afternoon and evening, but by far most remain dry, warm temperatures in the mid to upper 80s. With the KKTV 11 Alert Weather, I'm meteorologist Kevin Bloomberg.
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5: 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If you use my code, Richard Randall, another big event coming up, it'll be the 12th and the 13th, Silencer Cove. They've got their demo days going on. It'll be the 12th at the South location. That's near South Gate, where Sears used to be. The 13th up north, they're going to be giving away free swag, providing demos, demo ammunition. 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Learn right, be safe, shoot well. Text messages. You know, I am so proud of you because if I just sit here and I'm honest with you and I say, I don't really know all that much about this or that, I don't want to use that as a crutch, but next thing I know, I've got all of you sending me a text message. Well, Richard, you might not know much about it, but I know a little something. Let me tell you this or this or this, right? And a lot of topics here, everything from water to politics to the debate, etc. This one just says, bias in media, schools, unions, easy, just time and money for propaganda and bribes. Real win was biasing lawyers and judges, so no longer blind justice. Like the rest, build from the bottom. Now picture SCOTUS, the Supreme Court of the United States, of Ketanji Brown Jackson. Oh, Richard, you're that racist? Well, did I say anything like that about Justice Thomas? Well, you didn't, but he's a guy. Don and Monument, that's a great text. You know why? Because it's not only that. They wanted Merrick Garland on the United States Supreme Court. Just think about that. I mean, think about what he did at Mar-a-Lago. Think about the prosecutions. His idea on the Supreme Court is we tracked down that blonde woman in the red hat from Colorado. She walked around inside the Capitol for 10 minutes, didn't damage anything, didn't steal anything, didn't harm anybody, took some photos, said a prayer, went outside. We need to track her down and prosecute her. Oh, you couldn't find any other criminals out there you could have been prosecuting? I don't know. Let me just think for a second. Well, hey, how about illegals who come here from Venezuela and rape and murder and kill people? Maybe you could have been tracking them down instead of J6 praying grandma. I'm just thinking out loud here. I'm such a goof. I don't really know that, right? How many of the growth is good for the Front Range are natives instead of natives? We natives know drought is a common issue, just like floods and blizzards, and I'd have to say fires as well. And I think because we do know a lot of that, it's on our radar more. It's not an abstraction. You know, if you moved here in the past 5 years or so, I know we had this big fire here and we had a blizzard over there and all that. If you've lived here and you've been through it, it's a whole other thing. And it's not an abstraction. If you had Waldo Canyon, Black Forest, any of these things, Haven Fire for that matter as well, I'm pretty sure. But, well, let me just ask you. I'll ask you this. So if you lived through any of that stuff, would you be on board with me saying I want my taxpayer money to go to wildland firefighters, individuals, trucks, helicopters, big air tankers and pilots and all the rest? And if they sit out there day after day and they have to play games or read books or something like that, I'm okay. As long as they're there and they're ready to answer the bell when the fire call comes in, I'll pay for that. My taxpayer money will pay for that. Where do we get it? Well, don't give it to all the people who are here illegally. Short break. Back after this.
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3: I'm Sean Martinez with your KVOR News Update. Ongoing worsening drought conditions in the West have launched Colorado into a statewide drought emergency. Governor Jared Polis declared Thursday. Polis activated the Phase 3 of the state's drought response plan, driven by record low snowpack and prolonged warm temperatures across Colorado. The U.S. Drought Monitor for June 4 showed all 64 counties in Colorado are experiencing at least abnormal dry conditions, while nearly 93% of the state is in moderate or exceptional drought. The declaration unlocks additional emergency response actions, including potential emergency funding for unmet response needs, the potential to request a federal disaster declaration, and reducing outdoor water usage. An arrest is made in a major firearms threat in Colorado Springs.
4: Right now, a reward of up to $5,000 is being offered for information or evidence in a gun theft case out of Colorado Springs. 11 News was first to alert you to this case earlier this year. That's when we told you a firearm dealer in town in March for a gun show found suspects taking several of the dealer's guns from inside a trailer. This all happened in the parking lot of the Hampton along Aerotech Drive. The Bureau of Alcohol, Tobacco, and Firearms and Explosives now says that nearly 140 firearms were stolen. One suspect has since been arrested. Anyone with information is asked to call Colorado Springs Police. You can also call the ATF. That's 888-ATF-TIPS.
3: That is Melissa Henry with KKTV 11 News. An early morning fire erupts in Manitou Springs, causing evacuations. It broke out near Washington Avenue and Pinion Lane. Crews issued an evacuation order in the area while crews battled the blaze. Firefighters were able to get it under control, and all evacuation orders were lifted at around 3:30 this morning. No word on what caused the fire. A fire also broke out yesterday afternoon near Motor City in a pile of railroad ties. Crews let it burn, then extinguished the fire. No word on what caused that fire. No injuries were reported at both fires. I'm Sean Martinez for breaking news. Keep it right here at the top and bottom of the hour on 740 KVOR.
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12: Heart disease is still the leading cause of death here in the United States and around the world. But what if there was something you could do earlier in life to reduce the odds of becoming a statistic? Well, here in the United States, tens of millions of adults already take a statin to lower their cholesterol. But new guidance put out by the American College of Cardiology and the American Heart Association now emphasize that treating high cholesterol sooner could significantly reduce a person's lifetime risk of heart attack or stroke. How early are we talking? In your 30s, believe it or not. Of course, you need to talk to your doctor about whether statins are right for you, but you should know that the evidence is really starting to stack up that shows the earlier you get a jump on reducing lifelong exposure to plaque-causing lipids and lipoproteins, the better the odds are going to be for you. Make sure you get your cholesterol checked. That's the first step. I'm Dr. Sanjay Gupta, helping you live a better life.
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5: Kern Brothers Construction. I like people who are Colorado people who've been here for a while, and Kern Brothers have, in fact. They've been, you know, in construction since 2009, but not just construction. 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They can take care of it. 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And some of you are going to be thinking about repairs, either to the roof or to the, you know, the siding on the house, perhaps. Maybe the deck. I mentioned that a lot because it seems like a lot of decks have had deferred maintenance. And then all of a sudden you want to have, you know, a reception after a wedding or something like that and go out there. It's like, no, we need to do something. Well, if you need to have something done, rather than do it yourself, give this number a call, 719-358-7053. 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They'll take care of windows, roofing, siding. 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Roof inspections, you don't need to crawl up on the roof. They'll take care of it, take video and photographs for you as well, and you can trust them. And that is the difference. You get one of those, you know, they got a magnetic sign on the truck, 719 something or other, but they're from Texas. And they're only here right after the hail, and then they're gone to the next town that gets hailed on. I know this because I used to know some people who did that, right? The thing is, we're spending more time inside of our homes after COVID. Make it what you would really like it to be. Give them a call, 719-358-7053, KrugerBrothers.com. Tell them Richard Randall sent you. Here we go. If you're a native to Colorado Springs, you know that we're entering the height of the transient season and all that comes along with it, intentional fires, etc. We've all known about this drought situation for over 150 years in this landmark. When I'm bragging about my people, most people, they get a text message. I'm on a radio show and I'm going to do this and fire it up and say something controversial and we'll just steamroll through here. Oh, you're right. No, you're right. Instead, I have people using words like landmark case. You don't hear that normally. I'm very proud of my people. In his landmark 1878 report on the lands and arid region of the United States, Powell told Congress that the land west of the 100th meridian, again, do the other talk show hosts use meridian or longitude, latitude, Greenwich time, or anything like that? This, you almost ought to be getting, you know, college credits or something by listening to me. Land west of the 100th meridian did not receive enough rainfall, requiring at least 20 inches annually to support standard farming. He argued that attempting to do so without strict irrigation and communal water management would lead to ecological and economic disaster. Happy 150th Colorado. You know, it is, I'm fascinated by not by droughts. Oh, God, talk about a morbid fascination that would be, but the Dust Bowl era. And why we had those huge dust storms. They blacked out the sky. It was like there was no sun up there. You could hardly breathe. In fact, I had a book on that. I think I gave that to Ryan Kaufman. His son was interested in that. But a lot of that was because we were pretty naive. We thought you just go out there, you till the land, you plant, you harvest, and you tore up all the topsoil. Now that topsoil that was in Eastern Colorado is now in Western Kansas, etc. So we've learned a lot more, but it doesn't really change what, you know, what the baseline is, I guess, for having that. Grew up on an eastern Colorado farm. Many of the whiners about water in the Arkansas Valley. Well, we do have a little regional dispute here. We've got, you know, Eastern Plains talking about them yapping down there in the Arkansas Valley. Brett, you know I'm just busting on you a little bit here. Let me get back to serious. Many of the whiners about water in the Arkansas Valley sold water to Denver area and to the ski resorts. Much of the water used in Cherokee Metro District came out of Ellicott Wells in the past, but much of that was stopped by litigation. And who litigated? Oh, it was the sod farmers growing grass for Colorado Springs lawns. At least they water. Isn't it all shipped out now? So that comes from Brett. I don't know the long-term thing here, because I have grass. Don't do a very good job taking care of it, but shout out to Ken, helps me out on that. But if I had it to do over again, and I'm not saying anybody should be forced to do that, far from it. I don't think you should be forced to, you can't have a lawn anymore. But I have to say, it'd be a lot less work if it was xeriscaped. I've seen them where they look really, really good. I think one of the problems is you want to go from grass to xeriscape. It is, in the short term, a ton of work to get rid of all of the sod and then bring in all the xeriscape. But if you've ever gone to, Home Depot or Lowe's or someplace like that and looked at what you'd be planting, or even, go to, any other outlet, you're going to be paying a ton of money for the stuff that would make it look good. So that'd be a good option for some people, but there's just a lot of people that's not, I wouldn't feel comfortable spending that much money on it, right? Here we go. Almost 75% of Colorado Springs drinking water originates from mountain streams and is piped in from across the Continental Divide and the Arkansas River Basin, not so much around Pikes Peak as many believe. So that would be the thing, because we do have some reservoirs around Pikes Peak. So I think a lot of people believe, well, it's all coming from there. I can tell you, because like I said, I've been up into the mountains, some of those communities where we had, and it's been for a long time, we've had agreements with them that we get their drinking water, which we feel comfortable getting it, right? The people are up there like, could we have our own water here instead of, upper riparian rights, down riparian, you have a contract here, it's got to go to Kansas. I see both sides of that equation. I can tell you that when I used to do a lot of mountain climbing and hiking, if you were to go up in the old days, you'd go up to the top of where the Manitou Incline is, you'd be amazed at how much water-related piping and all of that is up there. In fact, I remember going up there one New Year's Eve, and there had been a leak, and water all over the place. It was, like a half a mile of frozen ice trying to get up to Bar Camp. It was not a good night for me, and I can tell you right now, I don't need to go into it, but had an angel looking out for me, no doubt about it, just zero doubt about it. This one, see what is happening in delayed ballot counting in California, delaying counting mail ballots in Virginia's governor's race. Does this not show you that we need to pass the Save America Act, or we're going to continue to have fraud in voting in Colorado in all elections? Agree. And I don't have President Trump's ear, but if I did, as I said, maybe a month ago, maybe longer than that, just have the Save America Act, period. Have it deal with elections, period. Don't put in any of the trans-athletic stuff, even though I agree with everything that you're saying. I don't think we should have girls having to compete against guys in JEFCO or anywhere in the nation or in Colorado. I agree with that 100%. But I think that is causing, some problems in terms of getting the damn thing passed. Who can just stand there and say, well, I can't go along with this whole idea that we have election integrity? Well, they'll give you lip service. That governor out there in Virginia, oh, no, we're not going to be doing anything in terms of trying to redistrict or gerrymandering or anything like that. First day, boom, they're there. These people are not smart. They're sinister, but they're not smart. This one, going back to what we were talking about yesterday, where I said, I'm kind of torqued off that a friend of mine has hundreds and hundreds, probably north of $1,000, because he and his son put a car out in front of their house it was on the street, so somebody could come by and take a look at it. It was going to be out there for like a day or two till the person came by and looked at it, then go back into the driveway, but it didn't have current tags. it gets towed and they have to go through, here's your fine, this is for towing and all the rest. But, you know, when you go out to anywhere, just go to a parking lot. You're going to see cars without tags, not even an attempted tag, not an out-of-date tag. I'm saying nothing even remotely close to a paper tag or anything like that. And these people are driving around. I'm just saying maybe that should have been a priority. Just saying. All right. This one, you have connections. Boy, I don't know about that. You have connections. Tell CSPD to just go through big store parking lots, issuing tickets for expired plates, no plates, Denver boot, and impound, problem solved. You know what? I'll pass that on up the chain and we'll see what happens there. I know people, but it's not like I'm that influential, but it is just common sense to me. So why would you do that little thing on a residential street? That the car's not being driven around, it's not a problem or anything, it'd be back up in the driveway. But these people are driving around, and that could be a problem, and it's easy to get them. I think it was low-hanging fruit. It's a lot easier just to drive around the neighborhood and see if there are any cars out there than it is to drive into a parking lot. How is that? Well, if you're good, you can tow a vehicle from a neighborhood without anybody knowing it until they come out and, where the hell's the car? And when somebody comes out of the parking lot I was talking about the other day was Safeway. By the time I drove around the lot to come back and take a photograph, the two people who were driving those cars, who it looks like I was paying for their food, etc. I know that's a stereotype. They came out and we would have had a confrontation, I'm pretty sure. That Deborah Ferries incident we had, you have a tow truck out there trying to, I think it was repossession in that case. And that's, you know, she's, I don't want to get into any specifics. I'll just say that if you've been on television, you've seen some of these things where you've got a bail bondsman, they're going out to repossess a car or something like that. It can get a little bit hot, all right? This one. Oh, jeez. BS, Richard. I know you would have challenged it this time and every other time as a clerk or manager, my actions would have been the same. So I would have, but see, and this goes back to being in the Michaels, and it's, you know, I'm back there. It's probably 20 minutes before closing. I'm looking for something. And here's a guy down in the aisle. He's down on his knees, pretending to be looking at something, but he's got a backpack that still has a tag on it. And he's just, what's his crime? Suspicion. Suspicion of what? Well, he just looks suspicious to me. I mean, I'm sure he'll do something sooner or later. And kind of kidding around. But there was no doubt in my mind. This guy was ripping them off. So just to yank him around a little bit, hopefully dissuade him, I just happened to be looking for products in that same aisle over and over and over again for about 10 minutes. And at a certain point, I had to run. Should I have said something to him? Should I have played magnanimous? Look, dude, you don't need to steal. Just show me what you got here. I'll go up front and we can pay for it. But just don't rip off these people. Maybe I should have done that. I did tell the people up front, and I was not surprised at all when they said, yeah, we kind of figured that. It happens all the time. Happens all the time. Happens all the time. It does, in fact, happen all the time. And it shouldn't be happening all the time. How you go about doing that, I'm not quite sure. I do know that I have talked to enough businesses and enough stores and enough managers and security people even, et cetera, who just say, I need this job. As soon as I touch these people or do anything, boom, they fire me because I'm not permitted to do that because they don't want to have to pay if something happens, I get shot or injured or you know, a customer gets shot. Let's take a short break here. But before we take the short break, I do want to talk to you real quickly about Barb Schlinker. Your home sold, guaranteed realty. The guaranteed part is the cool part. She'll talk about that guarantee tomorrow from 11 until noon on Your Real Estate Voice. And I think sometimes people think, well, you just tell us about that if we're thinking about, you know, buying a home, right? Well, yes, of course, but it's not just when you finally get around to, well, we need to call somebody and put a sign out front. It's 6 months beforehand, a year beforehand, because Barb can start helping you make sure that your curb appeal is good. Make sure that you've got photographs that look good year round, not just one. Well, we went out and took some photographs. It's the middle of winter. All we could get is ones that, you know, show tons of snow and we shoveled the drive. Is that okay? No, it's not okay. Is that going to cost you? It'll cost you. It's only a question of how much. Is it going to cost you $5,000? I'll tell you this. I used to think that you wanted a home to look big by having no furniture in it. That makes the room look big, doesn't it? Well, it doesn't really, because you have no frame of reference in that room. A chair or a couch, people know how big that is. And more importantly, it doesn't visualize at all what somebody living in that home could be like. But we already moved our stuff out. Well, that's why Barb has computer people who can use computer-generated stuff to make it look as what this would represent. And no, it's not AI trying to pull one over people's eyes. Give her a call, 719-301-3900, or barbhasthebuyers.com. Back after this.
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12: Did you know that almost half the vegetables and more than three quarters of the fruit that we eat in this country come from just one state, California? Yeah, it's true. And according to a new report by the Environmental Working Group, a health advocacy organization, a lot of this produce is tainted with PFAS, which are sometimes referred to as forever chemicals. Why? Well, the EPA says pesticides keep America's food supply safe, abundant, and affordable. And of course, these chemicals are used in every state, not just California. Now, if you are worried, though, about how much you're consuming, the best thing to do is to buy organic produce, if and when you can. Organic or not, you should rinse all fruits and vegetables under running water. Don't use any soap. And as one epidemiologist told us, use a brush on sturdier items like carrots, potatoes, and cucumbers. I'm Dr. Sanjay Gupta, helping you live a better life.
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22: We're looking at another very warm day outside with a good amount of sunshine. We could see a few scattered showers and thunderstorms in the afternoon, but the majority of us will stay dry, and it's all ahead of a very warm weekend. With your KKTV 11 Alert Weather, I'm meteorologist Nick Lalonde.
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5: All right, so sooner or later, you're going to have a repair done or a remodel done. And I'm pretty comfortable saying that because, as David has pointed out to me, you've got a lot of people, after COVID, spending way more time in their home or sometimes in their yard. Think about having a deck out there. And they're doing that. But also, you've got more people who are moving in with somebody. And that would be in-laws, and that would be parents as well. And sometimes, you know, you've got your children. They head out into the world, get married here, go to college there. Things don't work out. They could use a little bit of a break. Come back home and reset. you don't want to just put them back in that high school room with all their trophies. You'd like to give them something that is adult with their own ingress and egress, so they don't have to feel like they're back in high school. And did somebody come home with that person? Whatever. Look, it's the real world out there. And so what I'm telling you is People's Choice 2025 Home Remodelers of the Year. That is Kruger Brothers Construction. As I said, since 2009, commercial, residential, insurance claims, hail damage, roof inspections, flat roofing, metal roofing. A lot of places won't do that. They do windows, exterior, stucco, pretty much everything that you'd be thinking about. Give them a call, 719-358-7053. Tell them that I sent you. Let me get to as many of these as I can get in. Let me just say something that's been on my mind, and I think a lot of people have been asking. I know people who are supporting each and every one of the gubernatorial candidates. In fact, I know a lot of people who are supporting this candidate, that candidate, all four of them. Wait, there's only three Republicans. Yeah, well, you still have Greg Lopez in the mix, right? And they're good, decent people, friends of mine, coworkers of mine, I mean, people I like are supporting a number of different folks. And yet there are other people I don't know. And I can tell you, though, that they would like me to do one of two things. They would like me to favor their candidate or endorse. But if you're not going to endorse, at least could you do some favorable things toward our candidate? And could you do some things that would dirty up that candidate over there? Because that's who we're concerned about. And then, of course, the other campaign's going to, and I'm not saying it's necessarily somebody running the campaign. I think you can read between the lines as to what's going on here. I'll say it one final time because I don't want to belabor the point. If I thought that I was so darn influential that I could give an endorsement to somebody, and first of all, they would actually win the general election. That's pretty big, first of all. But you would take somebody who maybe is flawed, because it seems like a lot of these people got flaws we're talking about over here. In fact, I would, because drum roll, any Republican is better than any Democrat, unless we got a pedophile or, you know what I'm saying here, just generally. So, yeah, I would do exactly that. But I don't think I'm that influential. So what are you doing then? I'll tell you what I'm not doing. I'm not dirtying up all of these candidates, because one of them, or maybe two of them, actually Greg Lopez doesn't have to go through a primary. He'll probably be there one way or another. Of the three Republicans, I'm not going to help Democrats or do what Kyle Clark and Marshall did up there at the debate the other evening and have those questions that, you know, darn well, they want to get that answer. So they put it in something down the road. It's standard operating, you know, procedure. Do I want to do that to Republican candidates? No, I do not. So what are you doing? Are you favoring Republican candidates? In fact, I am. To what extent? To the extent that I would like our Colorado congressional delegation to go back to Washington. Oh, you mean, but this person or that person? You know that this person isn't perfect and this one isn't. I know that. Absolutely. Trust me. And if I could just snap my fingers and they would change their position on just two or three things, some of these people, right? Then I'd really, really be happy. But some of these people won in very, very close districts. And if they went further to the right, it would be just like what happened to Cory Gardner. Everybody wanted him to go further to the right. So he went further to the right. How far to the right? To the point where he couldn't get elected any longer. So what do you want then? I want, in a general election, a big enough tent that would have what? Would have one more voter than the Democrats have. That's how big I want the tent to be. All right, so we'll talk about that some more next week. I'll have had a chance to take a look at everything, because most of this I've had a chance to look at, but I need to kind of break it down, I think, for a 20-minute sort of thing, because not everybody listens to the entire show. You should, of course. But I'll have that ready for you on Monday. On Tuesday, we're going to have Tom Carey. He is the definitive expert on Roswell. Spoke with him last night and this morning. He said, Richard, 30 deathbed confessions from witnesses to what happened in Roswell. It is ground zero, really, when it comes to all of this stuff. But the mainstream media has pretty much ignored it, and I'm not sure why. He sounded like he was happy to be hearing from me. He'd been on the program a while ago and remembered being on the program, remembered me. But I think he's a little bit baffled as to why Roswell, and not, it's not a personal thing about him, but why Roswell is not a more prominent thing. Maybe it's just because all the other allegations are newer and, you know, they're more sensationalistic and all of the rest. I don't know. I do know that is a man who spent the better part of his life on one subject, and that was Roswell. And he knows it inside and out. And I don't like to compare books to the Bible, but his book on Roswell is the definitive writing on Roswell. We'll hear from him next week as well. In the meantime, you all be safe. Have a great weekend. We'll talk to you Monday, 8 until then.
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19: A surprise in the new jobs report. I'm Lisa Brady, Fox News. With more hiring than economists expected, not only for May, with 172,000 jobs created, but also in revisions for the past few months.
24: The unemployment rate remaining the same here, but this huge jobs numbers will mean the Federal Reserve will look at this and possibly pause interest rates for the foreseeable future because you have strong job growth. Now, if you look back at the revisions on this, both March and April were revised up a huge number, 93,000 jobs. Now, the number of jobs for the past 3 months, it shows that the fear of artificial intelligence replacing jobs maybe just hasn't materialized yet.
19: Fox Business's Edward Lawrence at the White House, where National Economic Council Director Kevin Hassett says the Trump economy is creating a golden age, telling Fox,
25: "We've got all these factories, the $18 trillion in factory spending. It's starting to really, really show up."
19: But inflation outpaced growth in the latest numbers, and there's a Wall Street. President Trump posting stocks should go up with a great jobs report. He heads later today to Wisconsin for a roundtable event focusing on farmers who've been hit by higher fuel prices and fertilizer costs during the conflict with Iran. China's president will visit North Korea next week for the first time in nearly 7 years.
26: The trip will be the latest in a series of steps by China to reinforce its close ties with its nuclear-armed neighbor. This is North Korean leader Kim called this week for an exponential expansion of his atomic arsenal. And Chinese Coast Guard and Taiwan naval vessels faced off in the waters near the strait between China and the island democracy.
19: Fox's Greg Palcott. Just getting word, NASA is telling crew members on the International Space Station to end safe haven procedures and return to normal operations. This after Russia reportedly paused repair work on the latest leak issue inside its service module, which has been docked to the station for more than two decades. America is listening to Fox News.
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30: I'm Bill Hemmer, and these are the most impactful moments in American history. May 25th, 1978, A seemingly normal package arrived at the campus of Northwestern University, addressed to a professor, Buckley Crist. Professor Crist immediately became suspicious of the unfamiliar package and alerted campus security. Officer Terry Marker opened the box, triggering a homemade bomb to detonate, injuring his hand. The explosion marked the first attack tied to the domestic terrorist who would later become known as the Unabomber, known only by a sketch of a faceless figure with sunglasses and a hoodie. His name was Ted Kaczynski. Over the course of 17 long years, he terrorized the country, sending out sophisticated handmade bombs that killed three and injured 23 others until the day he was captured by the FBI in 1996. I'm Bill Hemmer, Fox News.
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22: We're looking at another very warm day outside with a good amount of sunshine. We could see a few scattered showers and thunderstorms in the afternoon, but the majority of us will stay dry, and it's all ahead of a very warm weekend. With your KKTV 11 Alert weather, I'm meteorologist Nick Lalonde.
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14: 844-484-3872. 844-4 the USA. That's the way to join us today on a Friday. From coast to coast, from sea to shining sea. Let's get you in here on the program. The reflecting pool outside the Lincoln Memorial is now filling up hour by hour. Our eyes in the sky. Producer Jim, he keeps watching the webcam, observing the beautiful reflective water arriving. Jim, does it look great or does it look like crap? How does it look?
15: It looks fantastic right now. I see an actual night picture that Doug Burgum, your guest on Monday, by the way.
14: Yes, Doug Burgum will be here Monday.
15: A nice picture of the Washington Monument reflecting off of the almost filled reflecting pool.
14: Well, that's the point, isn't it? That's working as intended. That's wonderful. I love, you know, it's funny. I'm going to tell you what's about to happen. One of the most important reasons to listen to this program is because I will tell you what the future is. And then when it comes to pass, you'll say, you know, Vince told me all about that. Because this will look phenomenal, the left is going to attack it for being a distraction from everything else in the world. Like, why is he focused on this instead of that? Why is he? So they'll go from hating the project to begin with. He's making it so ugly. He's destroying it. And then when everyone universally agrees that it's beautiful, they'll say that he was wasting his time by dealing with it in the first place. And he wasn't wasting his time. You know, fixing that reflecting pool, there were tens of thousands of gallons of water leaking out of that thing at any given moment all the time because the whole thing

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1: Knock down politically uncomfortable votes about the so-called anti-weaponization fund. You know the saga by now. President Trump gets his tax records stolen by the IRS and then disseminated to the New York Times. He sues the IRS. He said, I want $10 billion for the damages. Then he settles. I'll tell you what, I'm not going to take a dime. Instead, why don't we just set up a fund, $1.776 billion, 1776, and we'll disseminate it to Americans who've been attacked by the government who aren't named Trump. Nobody in the Trump family will get a dime. Americans who've had their rights attacked, their livelihoods attacked, their freedoms attacked, they have a chance to get some cash out of this thing. And the Justice Department sets it up. Who goes crazy? Senate Republicans. They go nuts. Establishment Senate Republicans went apoplectic. And so 2 weeks ago, ahead of Memorial Day, they said, tell you what, we're not doing anything for ICE and Border Patrol. We don't care that they haven't been funded yet. We're going to hold the border hostage until this fund for American citizens is destroyed. They come back 2 weeks later. They get a commitment from the Justice Department. Todd Blanche says, tell you what, we're done with it. We're done with it. Fine. Period. We're not going to advance it anymore. Is that good enough? Was that good enough to avoid the politically uncomfortable votes that they would have to take if that fund was still in play? Nope. Nope. Democrats presented vote after vote after vote after vote last night, and Republicans still had to do it. So what did we end up with? We ended up with the worst of all worlds. Republicans have to take their stupid votes that they didn't want to take, and American citizens get nothing. Thanks, Senate Republicans. Well done. So if there's any good news out of last night's activities, it is that the Senate finally passed immigration funding so we could fully fund ICE and Border Patrol, take care of those poor administrative employees who've been doing the nation's business, protecting our sovereignty, and not getting a dollar for many months now. They'll finally get some back pay when this thing makes its way all the way through the Congress. But the Senate, that was the tough part, clears it overnight last night. A $70 billion package. Now, that's a lot of money, but why is it $70 billion? It's because the Republicans, in this case wisely, have passed funding for years to come. None of this, you know, hat in hand, expecting Democrats to come to their senses with each passing year. Nope, we're going to do it for years now. Well, that's good. That is a good thing. But, man, it should have never taken this long to achieve the bare minimum here. Democrats put forward a proposal last night, led by Chuck Schumer, to try and shut down any fund to take care of American citizens who've been tyrannized by the government, who've been tyrannized by Chuck Schumer's friends. They tried to shut it down. It got defeated. That measure got defeated. 50 to 49, three Republicans joined the Democrats. Three. Susan Collins of Maine. Susan, we are trying right now to help you win, will you please stop creating disincentives for Republicans to vote for you? Will you please? Susan Collins is one of the most difficult people because it's just one of those. She's definitely the hold your nose Republican. It's just like, oh, crap, we gotta support Susan Collins. We don't want Graham Plattner. We don't want the Nazi tattoo guy. They're like the guy who smacks women around. We don't want him in the Senate. So Susan Collins joins Democrats last night, driving the rest of us crazy as usual. John Houston of Ohio also joined Democrats. And Dan Sullivan of Alaska, the dum-dum. Bunch of establishment guys all joining with the Democrats last night. Bill Cassidy wanted to. Cassidy was dragging out his decision about how he was going to vote all night long. He was fighting. He wants to defeat the fund, and he said so. Bitter Bill Cassidy. So the usual suspects here. Then there was an effort to try and add the Save America Act overnight. And this is another one of those moments where this audience knows better. It doesn't even matter how they voted last night on the Save America Act. Although I'll comment on it just to point out how the establishment guys really want to drive the knife into you. But it doesn't matter. It doesn't matter if they added it by amendment or they didn't add it by amendment last night, because it would not have survived the reconciliation process. We've been over this. This is a stupid vehicle for this. Mike Lee said it months ago. It can't pass via reconciliation. Reconciliation is a budget vehicle. You can't pass

0: policy changes in a budget vehicle and have it passed by a minimum, by a 51 vote situation. It has to be 60 votes. So this is irrelevant. This is stupid. Why are we wasting our time with this? And yet they did. They wasted their time with it last night. Lindsey Graham brought it forward. See, I'm fighting for you. He brings it forward. And then all the typical guys voted against it. Susan Collins, Lisa Murkowski, Thumbelina, Mitch McConnell all voted to stop even a ceremonial version of the Save America Act arriving in the reconciliation package, thus enraging me once again as I am waking up to this news this morning looking at this. At least they had to stay up all night, you know, at least they went without sleep. They were made a little bit miserable by their lack of action leading up to yesterday. But finally, some funding. And it is, boy, do you look forward to a future where we don't have to have these fights with our own party? Me too. I really do. I really like the fact that the president is throwing these guys out. Like, bitter Bill Cassidy is proving that the president made the right decision. Thom Tillis proving that the president was right to threaten to get a primary opponent against him. Thom was such a weak guy, such a pansy, that he dropped out the second even the notion of a primary threat emerged. And then he spent the rest of the time whining about it. He spent every last day since then being a thorn in the side of the Trump agenda, the agenda that you voted for. John Cornyn just got voted out. Joni Ernst is headed for the exits. Mitch McConnell's retiring. Good things are coming, but these things take time. And in the meantime, we're stuck with a bunch of bums who are still doing this kind of crap. Even John Thune, apparently, like Thune, as establishment as he is, he was kind of annoyed at all these guys overnight. And okay, good. Finally, signs of life. Hey, John, start twisting some arms, brother. Start threatening committee assignments for these people. Threaten to cut them off from campaign funds. Show some huevos, buddy. We got to get the Save America Act passed. You see what's happening in California right now? Do you see? We'll get into it in a moment. I'm going to get to it. But you see what's happening in California right now? We want election integrity so we can avoid the California chaos. Don't California my country. Don't turn the whole country into California. Pass the most... We got to get the Save America Act passed. You see what's happening in California right now? Do you see? We'll get into it in a moment. I'm going to get to it. But you see what's happening in California right now? We want election integrity so we can avoid the California chaos. Don't California my country. Don't turn the whole country into California. Pass the most simple and common sense legislation imaginable. Protect American voters so we can have a great system again, a great country again. Wouldn't that be a nice birthday treat? 250th anniversary of our country, 250th birthday of our country. The Save America Act? Yeah, I'll take that. That's a birthday gift. That's a great gift. We'll get to California. Hold on. I've got more ahead on The Vince Show.
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11: A better life with Dr. Sanjay Gupta.
12: Slowly but surely, AI is seeping its way into every corner of our lives. One area perhaps I didn't expect is diet advice. A new study out of Turkey found that chatbots are recommending to teen boys and girls that they restrict their daily calories to dangerously low levels and eat a balance of nutrients that are kind of out of whack. Remember, teenagers are growing, one pediatrician told us. If they aren't getting enough nutrition, it can really stunt their growth on a number of levels. And in extreme cases, it can lead to significant health consequences. Large language models, LLMs, they are designed to agree with you. So if you're looking to lose weight, they're going to push you pretty hard in that direction. They also sometimes don't know how to tell the difference between good information and bad information. And you know who does? Your doctor. I'm Dr. Sanjay Gupta, helping you live a better life.
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21: Well, it's
0: many days now after Election Day in California, which means the election continues, doesn't it? It's here we go. The latest in our California election coverage. Jim, this is his cue. Ready? Here we go.
14: The California primary election update. Day four.
0: Jim puts all this effort into preparing our segment. Thank you, Jim. All right, it is day four. The election primary continues. I checked this morning, and what do I find? The California governor's race, only 60% of the votes are now tallied. Only 60%. And with each passing day, Steve Hilton is losing ground. Steve Hilton is still in first place, but that lead is definitely narrowing. He's at 27.2% of the vote. Javier Becerra is now at 26%. He's on the rise. He's just about a point back from Steve Hilton. Tom Steyer, the billionaire, is at 20.2%. That's the first time all week that he's been in the 20s. And Chad Bianco continues to stay down there at 11.1%, so not much change for him. But the rest of these guys, man, things are changing and changing quickly. And in fact, based on yesterday's numbers, some election observers are saying that Tom Steyer is potentially on pace to overtake Steve Hilton here and kick Hilton entirely out of the top two and leave Javier Becerra and Tom Steyer in the very top. Isn't that amazing? Isn't that amazing? I mean, it's not shocking, but it is appalling. This is the way California politics goes. With each passing day, they keep finding Democrat votes and say at the end, well, sorry, just no space for a Republican that we successfully got all the votes in that we wanted. In the L.A. mayor's race, the same trend is happening. Karen Bass is at 35.1% of the vote. That number is growing. Nithya Raman is also growing. She's at 23.4%. Right there in the middle of the two of them, Spencer Pratt, the Republican, although it's officially a nonpartisan race, he's, of course, the Republican preference in that race. He's registered Republican. He's at 29.4% right now, although, again, those numbers are slipping by a tenth of a point in any given hour as California keeps jamming the ballot boxes full of Democrat votes after Election Day. After Election Day. It really is the most typical thing imaginable. And President Trump posted about this last night on Truth Social. He said, look what's happening in California. The Democrats, right before our very eyes, are stealing the vote. I hope Republicans are watching so that they can finally pass the Save America Act. Now, of course, the president posted that last night before Republicans had a chance to nominally include it inside of the reconciliation package. They voted on it, and it didn't even pass them. So we have a long way to go. But isn't California the kind of the most obvious warning sign for the rest of the country? You've got third world countries who are more capable of conducting credible elections more quickly than California. And we are being told over and over. Have you seen the media coverage on this, Jim? The press keeps telling everybody, don't worry. This is the way it's always done. There's no fraud going on here. This is perfectly normal. Perfectly normal. In fact, here's a CNN segment. They just did this morning. Here's Dana Bash telling everybody, don't worry.
21: Election day was Tuesday, and still only 56% of the votes in the governor's primary have been processed. Right now, Republican Steve Hilton and Democrats Javier Becerra, Tom Steyer are battling for the top two spots in advance of the general election. Now, if this count looks familiar to you, it's because it's nearly identical to the one we showed you at this time yesterday. That's for California voters or political junkies like us.
0: That's insane.
21: It's frustrating. But I just want to be clear. It is not unusual for California.
22: Jeff Greenfield, we are making...
0: It's just so great. This clip, I'm trying to see who posted. I see it on Johnny St. Pete. They clipped up some things in between. But she's like, don't worry. It's not unusual. California is insane. What? Are you serious right now? I saw one of the other data guys just gloss over it, and they said something to the effect of, for whatever reason, this is how California does its elections. That's a hell of a phrase. Are you guys journalists? You know, the for whatever reason is the thing you're supposed to be investigating. you're the reporter. The answer shouldn't be, for whatever reason, California counts its votes for months on end. No. So what is the reason? You're the journalist. If this were a Republican state, let me flip this around for you. Let's do a basic thought experiment. If this were a Republican state and the initial results showed that the Democrat had won by the next morning, on election night, we knew that the Democrat was in a solid lead, just like Steve Hilton. And then the ensuing weeks, we see that the Democrat's lead disappears entirely. And a Republican-led state, just with each passing day, more votes to the Republicans, up until the point that there are no Democrats on the ballot anymore. They're gone. All the Democrats are defeated. You think the media would be giving us the, for whatever reason, the Democrats are no longer in the lead. For whatever reason, it's just the way it works, you see. Don't you worry. It's frustrating, but it's just the way it works. Man. The media, they're in on it. More ahead on The Vince Show.
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23: I'm Sean Martinez with your KVOR news update. Ongoing and worsening drought conditions in the West have launched Colorado into a statewide drought emergency. Governor Jared Polis declared Thursday. Polis activated the phase three of the state's drought response plan, driven by record low snowpack and prolonged warm temperatures across Colorado. The U.S. Drought Monitor for June 4 showed all 64 counties in Colorado are experiencing at least abnormal dry conditions, while nearly 93% of the state is in moderate or exceptional drought. The declaration unlocks additional emergency response actions, including potential emergency funding for unmet response needs, the potential to request a federal disaster declaration, and reducing outdoor water usage. An arrest is made in a major firearms threat in Colorado Springs.
24: Right now, a reward of up to $5,000 is being offered for information or evidence in a gun theft case out of Colorado Springs. 11 News was first to alert you to this case earlier this year. That's when we told you a firearm dealer in town in March for a gun show found suspects taking several of the dealer's guns from inside a trailer. This all happened in the parking lot of the Hampton along Aerotech Drive. The Bureau of Alcohol, Tobacco, and Firearms and Explosives now says that nearly 140 firearms were stolen. One suspect has since been arrested. Anyone with information is asked to call Colorado Springs Police. You can also call the ATF at 888-ATF-TIPS.
23: That's Melissa Henry with KKTV 11 News. An early morning fire erupts in Manitou Springs, causing evacuations. It broke out near Washington Avenue and Pinion Lane. Crews issued an evacuation order in the area while crews battled the blaze. Firefighters were able to get it under control, and all evacuation orders were lifted at around 3:30 this morning. No word on what caused the fire. A fire also broke out yesterday afternoon near Motor City in a pile of railroad ties. Crews let it burn, then extinguished the fire. No word on what caused that fire. No injuries were reported at both fires. I'm Sean Martinez for breaking news. Keep it right here at the top and bottom of the hour on 740 KVOR.
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3: 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It reinforces the alignment, stability, and coordinated muscle activation that supports how your body moves, whether you're doing strenuous exercise or simply going about your daily life. This is according to Dana Santis, a strength and conditioning specialist. Even though you walk every day, Dana does say you can make small adjustments to immediately improve your walking mechanics. So, keep your rib cage stacked over your pelvis. Avoid leaning over or arching your lower back. Allow your arms to swing naturally in coordination with your legs. Keep your gaze forward, your jaw relaxed, and then just breathe in through your nose and out through your mouth. I'm Dr. Sanjay Gupta, helping you live a better life.
0: One of the reasons that
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8: 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And let Vince know. The Vince Show.
0: One of the reasons that establishment Senate Republicans are apparently angry at President Trump, they're angry about everything up now. They chose the midterm election year to start expressing all this anger to the media. They're angry about the anti-weaponization fund, which makes them callous in their indifference to the plight of American citizens. They're angry about the president's request for security funding for the East Wing in order to build an important presidential bunker. Idiots. And they're also angry that Bill Pulte has been tapped to be the acting director of national intelligence. Now, let me explore this with you for a moment. This guy, Bill Pulte. You may be thinking to yourself, where have I heard that name before? Well, you've heard his name in a bunch of great stories. He is the Federal Housing Finance Agency director. And during this Trump administration, he has made a bunch of criminal referrals for all sorts of figures who apparently were misrepresenting which home they lived in order to secure favorable mortgage terms. So you had people like Adam Schiff, Letitia James, Lisa Cook at the Federal Reserve, Eric Swalwell. Remember him? Whatever happened to him? All these guys, Bill Pulte had determined that there was some funny business going on with the nature of the mortgages that they were securing and whether or not they were telling the truth about living in the home that they secured the mortgages for. Because you see, if it's your primary residence, you can get a better rate. Lenders tend to believe that you're going to take better care of the home you live in than the one that's distant from you. So this is what Bill Pulte detected, and then he made criminal referrals for all of them. Now, this outraged the left. They hate this because they hate criminal accountability for people who are on their side. They hate that. They're supposed to be above the law. And in Bill Pulte's eyes, they weren't. He just was enforcing it. And as a result, he has upset a lot of people in establishment Washington who thought that they were above consequences that are supposed to be for just the rest of us, the little guy. So now that Tulsi Gabbard is leaving as the director of national intelligence, she has to go and tend to her husband's cancer, which she's been sharing updates on that. He's apparently going through a rough spell right now as they get this treatment, and she'll be leaving at the end of this month to tend to her husband's needs here. The president's bringing Bill Pulte in, he announced, to be the acting director of national intelligence. Now, not hard to see why he would trust a guy like Bill Pulte. Pulte has demonstrated that he has integrity. Pulte has demonstrated that he acts without fear or favor. He's not worried about the profile of the people that he's going after. He's just doing it. And so the president wants a guy who just does it. You know what I mean? And this is an agency that needs somebody who can cut some throats to go into it. Tulsi Gabbard's already done some amazing things, actually, while she's been in the job. She's been slashing the agency pretty dramatically. She announced last year she was cutting it by more than 40%. They were getting rid of all sorts of federal personnel inside of that agency. She also has been very focused on election integrity as the director of national intelligence. Now, I don't know about you, but this is something that I've been very intrigued by, to watch Tulsi Gabbard locked in on election integrity, including that she was very concerned about the manipulation of voting machines that she says she got some information about when she arrived as the DNI. And here's what she said. This was April of last year, just as the administration was getting started. And she announced this during a cabinet meeting. Listen to this.
9: I've got a long list of things that we're investigating. We have the best of the best going after this, election integrity being one of them. We have evidence of how these electronic voting systems have been vulnerable to hackers for a very long time, and vulnerable to exploitation to manipulate the results of the votes being cast, which further drives forward your mandate to bring about paper ballots across the country so that voters can have faith in the integrity of our elections.
0: So in addition to the normal intelligence concerns that you might have as the director of national intelligence, you also have the particular concerns about vulnerabilities in our elections, whether or not everything's on the up and up. To what extent do we have credibility in elections? It seems like an important job. In fact, Tulsi Gabbard was asked by the president of the United States to attend an FBI raid in Fulton County, Georgia, as the FBI went in and they were seizing a bunch of evidence related to the 2020 election. Do you remember this?
9: I was at Fulton County, sir, at the request of the president, and to work with the FBI to observe this action that had long been awaited. I was not aware of what was in the warrant or was not in the warrant.
10: And what was the president's specific request for you to go to?
9: What
10: was the specific request that was made by the president for you to show up in Fulton County?
9: To go and observe the FBI's activities on this issue.
0: Okay. So pretty clear what the president's direction is here. And yesterday, when the president was discussing Bill Pulte in the Oval Office, you'll notice here, this is it plays a small role in the audio you're about to hear, but I think it's the most important thing the president uttered about Bill Pulte, why he's choosing this guy. Now, remember, the Senate establishment, Republicans, they're so upset that Bill Pulte was tapped to do the job. But the president tried to set everybody at ease, like, look, guys, I'm not putting him there permanently. He'll just be acting director. We'll get somebody else to do this job full time. I'll send you a different nomination. But in the meantime, I want Bill there, and I want him to deal with election integrity. Listen to this.
11: Bill Pulte is the acting director of national intelligence. There's been a little bit of a pushback from some Senate Republicans. Why do you think, Mr. President, he's the best person for the job?
12: Well, he's very smart. He's a person who's got high integrity. He's done a phenomenal job at Fannie Mae, Freddie Mac. You probably have $1 trillion in value there. When he took over, it was much less. And I guess I'm responsible for that, too, because everybody wanted me to sell it in my first term for 10% of what it's worth right now. If I would have sold it, we would have lost $900 billion. We would have lost, think of it, it's probably worth $1 trillion. And I was offered, people want me to sell it at $100 billion, a very small percentage of what it's worth now. So, and he built it up a lot, did a great job. And it's an acting position. It's not a permanent. He's not going to be permanent because, I don't think he'd want to be permanent. But he's a very smart guy, and he may find out some things about the rigged elections, et cetera, et cetera. I think he'd like to do it. I think he wants to do it very much, got a lot of energy. But he'll be very good. Again, it's not a permanent position. Right. We're interviewing people right now. But it's somebody just to take it over for a little while.
11: Does he have the necessary, in your view, Mr. President, the necessary national security experience to take on that position?
12: Well, I do, and I think he does, actually, because he's smart, because a lot of national security. I wasn't greatly experienced in national security, and I think I've done a really great job with it. A lot of people would say that I've ended 8 wars and soon to be a 9th. I hope that works out, too,
1: The Wall Street Journal just had a conversation with the president. They did an interview with him today, and they said the following in their piece. They said the director of national intelligence is the president's top intelligence advisor. The DNI's powers include briefing the president on the most sensitive U.S. secrets, exercising authority over the $100 billion annual U.S. spy budget, and holding sway over which secrets to declassify. The president said he wants Pulte to release more classified documents related to issues such as the 2020 election. Asked what kind of documents Pulte should consider releasing, Trump said, quote, I would say everything. He should look at everything and make a determination. Let me ask a simple question. Why would there be classified documents related to the 2020 election? Now, I mean, one would assume that there are some foreign threats. That might be a rationale for that. And perhaps there are classified ways in which we detect those threats, you know, sources and methods, these types of things. But how many classified documents could there be related to the 2020 election? Everything, the president says. Everything. So we will see. We'll see what happens. Now, Jim tells me that the raging Cajun James Carville is very upset about this for some reason. Well, why is he upset? What in the world could he possibly be upset about? Is he upset that we're taking a look at that election? Why does the left get so worked up when you audit an election? What's that about?
13: So Nicolay's guy today has got one job, to do everything he can to f*** the election on behalf of Trump.
14: Right.
13: I always say, if I don't know if Trump is a traitor, but he would do everything that a traitor would do. So if you were a traitor president, you'd put an idiot in the Rocky National.
1: How could you be a traitor president exactly? How would that work? He's the president. He was duly elected by the American people. Is he betraying the American people by fulfilling the vision that he ran on? How is that traitorous? It doesn't even make it's incoherent.
13: Intelligence oversees everything. He's the central. He's big in the CIA. He's big in the FBI.
14: And has access.
13: And this is what you would do if you were trying to destroy the country. Air Force is straight. I think, and I fundamentally believe this, Trump hates the United States. And this is just more evidence.
1: This is so idiotic. What a sad man. Well, anyway, there's the Cajun Skeletor telling us that President Trump hates the country because he's putting in somebody who's highly competent, somebody who's aggressive to oversee the intel community. So Carville's upset about one of either two things, maybe both. He's upset that the elections will have more integrity. He doesn't like that. He's a Democrat. The other thing he's upset about is that the intel community may have a leash put around its neck. Remember what Chuck Schumer said years ago to what's her face? The highest paid woman on Ms. Now? Oh, Rachel Maddow. Remember what Chuck Schumer said to her years ago? He said, you don't mess with the intel community. They have 6 ways from Sunday to get back at you. He said this on national television. It was a way to say that the President Trump, the incoming president at the time, was making a very big mistake by criticizing the intel community because the wants to see the intel community, quote, smaller. I think there are a lot of people in there that shouldn't be there. He can hurt the president of the United States without any regard for the American voter. Totally unconstitutional, totally out of control. Chuck Schumer bragged about it, warned President Trump about it. This could happen to you. So the left is angry that President Trump is getting control of the deep state. And in this Wall Street Journal piece today, they actually lead with that detail. They say President Trump wants Bill Pulte, his incoming acting director of national intelligence, to begin the process of firing a large number of employees as a part of a shakeup of the U.S. intelligence community. The president's saying that he wants to see the intel community, quote, smaller. I think there are a lot of people in there that shouldn't be there, he said, pointing to holdovers from the Biden and Obama administrations. Asked whether he is calling on Pulte to fire people, Trump said he wants him to, quote, start the process, adding that his eventual nominee to serve in the role permanently should continue
0: that work. In fact, the president indicated, although he didn't tell the Wall Street Journal who he was speaking with, that he is in the process of interviewing permanent intel director candidates. He's interviewing two people today, he says, one from the business community and one from the world of politics. But he declined to name them. He did say, quote, Bill is not going to be there that long. But he wants Bill Pulte to run this agency. He wants to oversee the intel community in the way that Education Secretary Linda McMahon has been slashing and burning the Education Department, shrinking it down so that it plays less.
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3: For the ninth year in a row, Finland has been named the happiest country in the world. That's according to the World Happiness Report put out every year by the Wellbeing Research Center at the University of Oxford in the UK. Two other Nordic nations, Iceland and Denmark, came in at numbers 2 and 3. Now, having spent quite a bit of time in these countries over my 2.5 decades as a journalist, I can tell you that this is not at all that surprising. There's an entirely different way of thinking in these countries. We before me, you might say. In other words, the mentality is less adversarial and much more, we're all in this together. One other interesting thing that came up was that no matter where someone lived, the more time they spent on social media, the less happy they were. Want to smile? It's simple. Put your phone away for a bit. I'm Dr. Sanjay Gupta, helping you live a better life.
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0: Boy, we have a busy show for you today. Amber Duke, the great Amber Duke from the Daily Caller, editor-in-chief over there, is going to be joining us coming up in the next hour. We've got to talk about Graham Plattner, who the New York Times tried to mitigate the damage of the scoop that they had, which is that he smacks women around. We've got that coming up, and then Amber's got some more information about that that the New York Times didn't tell you. 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
0: All right, a couple calls coming, and I've got Steve in Ashburn, Virginia, who has a question. Hello, Steve. You're on the Vince Show.
7: Good afternoon, Vince. Great show, as always. Great topic. We've talked somewhat about this before, but to let you know, I'm a reformed Californian, left several years ago, but I have in my hand multiple ballots, legal ballots from California. I've never voted in California since I left, but I continue to receive ballots. I also received...
0: Steve, hold on. You're going fast. You have multiple ballots right now from this election?
7: Well, no, not from this election. I've had multiple ballots coming through for years. I have a current ballot. Maybe I should still vote for Steve Hilton. You know, I've got a chance, you know? I also have the ballot for the special election for District 14, which was formerly Eric Swalwell. It's in 18 languages, by the way.
0: Yeah, so that's
7: how
0: right.
7: How many people other than me are continuing to receive California ballots and voting illegally? I've never done that. I get them. And I chuckle at them. 61 people ran for governor. It's a mess.
0: Yeah, it's a total mess. Steve Hilton was talking about this the other night and saying it's a complete dumpster fire. Everybody gets sent ballots everywhere. The voting rolls are complete garbage. And I guarantee you lots of people on there, lots of non-citizens, people who should not be on the voting rolls at all. California is intentional pandemonium. I thought you were going to ask me, should you actually vote? You did raise the question. You're like, well, maybe I should vote. Obviously, no law breaking should happen. But I'll tell you what, insofar as any state has these idiotic rules, like legalized ballot harvesting, if that's the case, go with it. Republicans should absolutely be ballot harvesting their tails off in a state that has legalized ballot harvesting. Comply with the law, whatever it is, until you can change the law. You got to clean up the election system in California. And Steve, it's crazy. Long out of California, still receiving ballots in 4,000 languages, of course, because it's California. You know, whatever happened to English? Whatever happened to recognizing the country in which you live? Does everything need to be the Tower of Babel? Or maybe we could like get back to having like some sense of community here in the United States where we share common things like the ability to communicate with one another. That would be a good start, wouldn't it? Yeah. Coming up on the program, we've got a closer look at this guy, Graham Plattner, as the New York Times spent a lot of time investigating him. And then all of a sudden, when they released their story about how he would...
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10: 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We'll be talking about Colorado UFOs, UAPs. Are we ground zero for this new disclosure? And we'll talk about President Trump. America first. He's sending a message to Bibi Netanyahu.
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22: A former CIA agent just ordered to remain in custody. Lisa Brady, Fox News. He's been accused of stealing from the government and lying about his background.
23: Former CIA agent David Rush was arrested last month, and the FBI searched his home in Northern Virginia. He's accused of stealing more than 300 gold bars from the CIA. The FBI says they found $2 million worth of currency and more than 30 Rolex watches. He's also accused of lying on his resume, including about his education. Rush appeared in federal court today. Federal prosecutors said he was a master manipulator, that there are still funds unaccounted for, and that Rush moved money into commodities that could be liquidated easily.
22: Fox's Jessica Rosenthal. The defense argues everything is accounted for, including the gold bars, but the judge orders Rush to remain in detention for now. Also in Virginia, a former IRS law enforcement officer just sentenced to life in prison without parole for the murder of his wife and a man who was lured to the couple's home as a fall guy. Brendan Banfield was having an affair with the family's au pair, who testified against him and was previously sentenced to 10 years in prison. The judge telling Banfield he not only disregarded his wife's life and lured an innocent man to his death, but also took everything away from his four-year-old daughter. A lot more hiring in May than economists were expecting. 172,000 jobs created, more than double the estimates, and the April and March readings were revised higher.
24: The report suggests resilience in the economy. Hiring appears to have rebounded after cooling in winter months, though it also could make it more difficult for the new Fed chair, Kevin Warsh, to lower interest rates.
22: Fox's Jenny Cosola. The White House Economic Council director says the report shows the Trump economy creating a golden age, also predicting again that prices will go down once the conflict with Iran ends. Today, the president is heading to Wisconsin for a roundtable focusing on farmers. 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
25: 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I've been surfing here since I was a kid. 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
12: We're looking at another very warm day outside with a good amount of sunshine. We could see a few scattered showers and thunderstorms in the afternoon, but the majority of us will stay dry. That's all ahead of a very warm weekend. With your KKTV 11 Alert weather, I'm meteorologist Nick Lalonde.
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30: Rising from the heart of the swamp, a beacon of truth is casting its light. From sea to shining sea, The Vince Show. Here's Vince Colonnaise.
0: Okay, 844-484-3872, 844 for the USA. That's the way to join us today from coast to coast. From sea to shining sea, get in here on the program. Yes, yes, yes. You saw the Nancy Pelosi clip. Did we play that yesterday on the radio program? I think we did. Nancy, what's that? Oh, we did. We played it late in the show yesterday. Yeah, Nancy Pelosi was screaming at Mike Lindell's reporter yesterday over January 6th. And I have a follow-up to it, but I do think it's worth listening to the audio again. It's super funny. I mean, it's not funny that we have a congresswoman like Nancy Pelosi in Congress, but it's just funny to hear her spaz out as this great Lindell TV reporter. Her name's Allison Steinberg. She caught up with Nancy Pelosi, and you can tell that Nancy Pelosi does not like this woman. Take a listen.
4: Hi, Congresswoman Pelosi. Last time I asked you about January 6th, why you turned the National Guard away on January 6th, you told me to shut up and that I was repeating Republican talking.
6: You shut up again because you're speaking lies. And I'm

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1: Well, be kids here. I want to punch him in the face. I want to punch him in the face. And then when I punch him, I'm going to go to jail. I'm going to love it.
2: That was... Shut up.
1: Shut up.
2: So Alison Steinberg just shows her the video of her saying all this.
3: No, I did not admit it. The president never sent... Would agree to send the National Guard. Don't waste your time or mine on you.
4: Why was your daughter filming you on January 6th?
3: Why don't you get away?
4: These are just questions the American people want answers to.
3: No, you know what?
2: Why does Nancy Pelosi seem angrier at Mike Lindell's reporter than she is at the people who poop on her driveway in San Francisco? You know what I mean? She seems way more outraged about the fact that somebody noticed that she left the Capitol vulnerable instead of the needles and human waste all over her city.
3: I don't even think you're a real journalist. You work for Mike the Pillow Man?
4: Actually, I do, and we're very proud.
3: I don't consider that journalism. Mike the Pillow Man, that's not journalism. I don't have any reason to
2: talk. She hates American business. She hates American success. You're not allowed to succeed in the country. Mike the Pillow Man, if you work for Mike the Pillow Man, there's no way you could possibly... be a journalist, says a woman whose entire career has been predicated upon advancing lies. Like she's judging who's allowed to be a truth teller.
3: Talk to you.
4: Love to give you a free pillow.
3: I want you to record this. I want people to know that you are not a real journalist. You work for Mike the Pillow Man, and all you do is spout untruths. Okay. Get away from me.
4: You can insult me all you
3: get
4: want.
3: Get away from me.
5: Thank you, guys.
4: Thank you, Congresswoman. You have my pillow so you can have a nice sleep tonight, okay? Take care.
6: Shut up.
2: Just to be clear, that last shut up was from their prior exchange, but that's super great. I love that. A good man by the name of Stephen Sund, he's the former Capitol Hill police chief in the midst of all of this chaos, and he has been for years trying to point out that Nancy Pelosi was the reason why the National Guard was not there. And the left really hates this guy. They really hate Chief Sund. He said this, I made 13 separate requests. He's reacting to Alison Steinberg's video exchange with Nancy Pelosi. I made 13 separate requests for outside support beginning on January 3rd. Every request was denied until 2:09 p.m. on January 6th, when then-Speaker Pelosi's Sergeant-at-Arms finally approved assistance. 2 minutes later, the first Capitol window was broken. The next day, Speaker Pelosi went on national television, singled me out by name, and forced me from my position. You see what happens? So Nancy Pelosi's failures need to be owned by the people who take an oath, the guys who have the badge. It's on the cops now that Nancy Pelosi failed the country.
1: Shut up. Shut up.
6: Shut up.
2: That's who she is. That's another one. Man. Oh, man. She's leaving. So that's good. That's good news. She's going to be heading out of Congress, finally. That's long overdue. Oh, man. All right, so there's that. We've also got some jobs numbers today that came out. Good jobs report today. U.S. payrolls rose by 172,000 in May. Unexpectedly surged. The U.S. labor market continued a solid year of expansion. The CNBC report today, the Bureau of Labor Statistics reporting this morning, non-farm payrolls jumped a seasonally adjusted 172,000 for the period, down slightly from the upwardly revised 179,000 in April, and far above the Dow Jones consensus estimate for 80,000. In other words, the powers that be, the predictors, predicted 100,000 fewer jobs. So things are doing better, way better. The unemployment rate held steady. That was at 4.3%, as expected. A chief economist at PNC named Gus, he said, this is a labor market that is stronger than it was last year. It's looking pretty darn solid, despite high energy prices and higher inflation generally. There's no indication that the labor market needs support. Our in-house economist, E.J. Antoni, was looking at the numbers today and sharing his analysis on his excellent X account, Real EJ Antoni on X. He said the number of federal bureaucrats went down again in May. That marks 17 straight months of decline. 17 straight months where we

0: gotten rid of federal bureaucrats. Isn't that fun? That's a great story. It's not, you know, it's a big deal because, as EJ has assessed before, it takes 80 private sector employees to pay for one federal government employee. You know this math? You understand the math? In other words, every human being, all of us in the private sector, you have money taken out of your paycheck every month. That money has got to go to a bunch of different places. The federal government's using it. First of all, they got to pay the Somali fraudsters. You can't forget them. They've got to be taken care of. But then also, we've got to pay federal government employees. So some small percentage of your paycheck is going to federal government employees. It turns out it takes 80 American citizens to pay the salaries and benefits of just one federal employee. That's the math on that. It's pretty wild. And that's unsustainable. You can't have this massive, massive federal workforce. It eats us alive. It destroys the economic engine of the country. You got to bring the government back down to size. The president's been doing that. They fired, they laid off over 300,000 people in the last year. That's 10% of the federal workforce and counting. It continues. And so we get another drop in federal employment. In fact, the employment level for the government, EJ says, fell 123,000 in May. It's down to its lowest level since February of 2024. That's the final year of the Biden administration. And almost down to the February 2020 level. It's now down 1.2 million from its peak. So it's so some good trends, some very, very good trends here. The markets have been a little bit in upheaval today. I think there's an AI correction going on. The AI markets have been going wild lately, and you're seeing some of that in the numbers today. The S&P 500 and the NASDAQ composite fell today. Again, a CNBC report here. Bogged down by a sell-off in key chip stocks and rising treasury yields following a much stronger than expected jobs report for May. One of the realities here is that the market recoils oftentimes when the jobs report is good. When the jobs numbers are very good, it sends a signal that the Fed may not be cutting rates anytime soon, because they usually wait for, they like to see people suffering before they cut rates at the Federal Reserve. That's usually how that works. And the market will panic a bit when they see this, because they want lots of cheap money, lots of capital available so that they're off to the races. The president was reacting to this today. He posted right after the jobs report and then the subsequent stock market upheaval today. He said, with a great jobs report, just like announced, stocks should go up, not down. That's the way it was for 200 years. Growth does not mean inflation. How else can a country attain greatness? President DJT. Yeah, no, it's discouraging, isn't it? It's like crazy to see such a good jobs number. It's like, wow, what a great jobs number. And then you go check your portfolio and you're like, what? I thought the economy was doing, I just saw the jobs numbers were good. Yeah, the president thinks that we should fix that particular problem. That seems crazy to him too. Yeah, for sure. I've got a lot more to get to. We'll do it. Amber Duke is ahead. We'll talk Graham Plattner and so much more ahead on The Vince Show.
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10: Eating a healthy diet is not only good for you physically, it can also keep your brain sharp as you age. According to a new study out of China, people who most closely followed the MIND diet slowed aging in key structures inside their brains by more than 2 years. The MIND diet is a combination of the Mediterranean diet, which we talk a lot about, and the DASH diet, which stands for Dietary Approaches to Stop Hypertension. All three of these diets are similar, but the MIND diet puts more of an emphasis on berries, beans, leafy green vegetables, fish, poultry, whole grains, olive oil, and nuts. You're not going to eat foods with a lot of saturated fat. We're talking cheese, butter, red meat, or anything fried. You really don't have to eat like this 100% of the time. That's the key. Just do the best that you can. I'm Dr. Sanjay Gupta, helping you live a better life.
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0: Why were you smoking ribs last night, Jim? What was that about? What was the occasion?
2: We were having a monthly neighborhood men's night, let's say. With the
0: what does that mean?
2: Ladies play bunco, and so the guys decided that they wanted to do something. So we get together and share a few bourbons and maybe some cigars.
0: Bunco. I remember when I was a kid, my mom would get together sometimes with other women and play bunco. Bunco is a dice game, right?
2: Correct.
0: And does it, is it regional? Is there a lot of people in Texas that play bunco? How widespread is bunco to your knowledge?
2: I think it's pretty widespread.
0: Okay.
2: I don't know if it's a southern thing or if it's all over the U.S.
0: So you're playing, so they're playing bunco, and then, so that's why you're saying, so we sort of had a guy's night. It was a de facto guy's night. So
2: yes.
0: Right, because all the wives were tied up playing bunco, you decided, you know what we're going to do? We're going to smoke some ribs. Does everyone else make some food, or is this just a gym special?
2: They bring stuff, but usually the host will, which I hosted last night, so usually the host will make something special or buy something special.
0: How long does it take to smoke a good rib?
2: 3 to 4 hours.
0: Okay.
2: Which is why I ran out of here yesterday after the show.
0: And how do you know a rib is done? Is it a temperature thing? You just use a temperature probe?
2: Yes.
0: Okay. What's the perfect temperature for a rib?
2: You can actually tell by holding it the constitution of it and what it feels like, the texture of it. But I like to use an internal temperature because it's just more accurate for me that way. So I get it anywhere between 185, 190 is good. Anything over that is overdone.
0: On the smoker, 185, 190.
2: Yes. That's the internal temperature of the meat.
0: Yeah, I know that. Yeah. But I mean, it's not what, you know how like when you take meat off the grill or off a smoker, it keeps heating for the next like 10 minutes or so internally, right?
2: Allegedly. I mean, they say that, but
0: it works on steak. It definitely happens on steak.
2: Yes, it does. That's true. But, you know, who's to say?
0: You think it's a myth on that thing?
2: Yeah, I don't understand. When you don't have a heat source heating it any longer, how does it continue to cook?
0: Because I think the interior of the meat continues to draw the heat from the outside of it. I think that's what it's about.
2: And that's the point of letting it rest, because you want the juices in the meat to redistribute throughout the piece, because they're all clenched up because of the heat.
0: So the meat falling off the bone, is that an important feature of a well-cooked rib?
2: That is an overdone rib.
0: Oh, it is?
2: What you want, you want your bite to come cleanly off the bone to where there's nothing but bone, but your bite mark is there. And that's a perfectly cooked rib.
0: Meaning that there are remnants of meat that are in the shape of your teeth still on the bone?
2: No, there's nothing on the bone.
0: How do you have a bite mark if there's nothing? What, the bone itself draws an impression?
2: If you cook it right, no. I can demonstrate.
0: I don't even know what you mean. What does that mean, the bite mark? How do you leave a bite mark?
2: You can see your bite mark where you took a bite of the meat, but you've pulled the meat cleanly off the bone, but the rest of the meat stays on the bone.
0: Oh, I see. So the rest of the meat doesn't drag off.
2: Exactly.
0: Wow. Okay, so that's a temperature situation? That's just when it comes, if you nail that kind of 180, 190 situation, that's where you're going to get that?
2: Yes, exactly.
0: Okay, all right. I learned something. I mean it. I gotta try this again at some point. I don't have the smoking equipment you do, and you're a purist on the smoking. Although you're not judgmental of people who use like the pellet smokers and things, but you're just
2: With them.
0: You pick on them a little bit.
2: Yes, I like to have a little fun with them.
0: Do you have July 4th plans? Are you doing like a big smoking event for Independence Day?
2: I mean, we will. I've got 3 plates of beef ribs that I want to do, so I might do that for July 4th.
0: Beef ribs. Okay.
2: Yes.
0: All right, I'll have to ask more questions about this, but I maybe potentially on air, potentially off air. One way or another, you're making me very, very hungry. Coming up, we've got the great Amber Duke stopping by. You may have known her through the years as Amber Athey. She's wonderful. She's wonderful. She's, of course, been married since then. Now she's Amber Duke, and she's phenomenal. She's the editor-in-chief at the Daily Caller. We're going to dive into the latest on Graham Plattner. He is the Nazi Senate candidate that the Democrats are running in Maine. And they are stunned to find out that he's got yet another scandal attached to him. I love Bernie Sanders apparently was questioning him earlier this week. He paid a visit to the United States Senate. And when he was there, he was meeting with all the senators. And Bernie finally asked him, apparently behind closed doors, are there any more scandals about to come out about you? And he's like, no, I think we're good. Now, of course, another scandal just came out. It involves him smacking women around. Why is Bernie finally kicking the tires on this guy? He's been campaigning with him for months. I love Graham Plattner. He's the best. Really? The best? Yeah, we'll talk about that in a moment.
1: Vince Colonnais.
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4: I'm Sean Martinez with your KVOR News Update. Ongoing and worsening drought conditions in the West have launched Colorado into a statewide drought emergency. Governor Jared Polis declared Thursday. Polis activated the Phase 3 of the state's drought response plan, driven by record low snowpack and prolonged warm temperatures across Colorado. The U.S. Drought Monitor for June 4 showed all 64 counties in Colorado are experiencing at least abnormal dry conditions, while nearly 93% of the state is in moderate or exceptional drought. The declaration unlocks additional emergency response actions, including potential emergency funding for unmet response needs, the potential to request a federal disaster declaration, and reducing outdoor water usage. An arrest is made in a major firearms threat in Colorado Springs.
5: Right now, a reward of up to $5,000 is being offered for information or evidence in a gun theft case out of Colorado Springs. 11 News was first to alert you to this case earlier this year. That's when we told you a firearm dealer in town in March for a gun show found suspects taking several of the dealer's guns from inside a trailer. This all happened in the parking lot of the Hampton along Aerotech Drive. The Bureau of Alcohol, Tobacco, and Firearms and Explosives now says that nearly 140 firearms were stolen. One suspect has since been arrested. Anyone with information is asked to call Colorado Springs Police. You can also call the ATF at 888-ATF-TIPS.
4: As Melissa Henry with KKTV 11 News. An early morning fire erupts in Manitou Springs, causing evacuations. It broke out near Washington Avenue and Pinion Lane. Crews issued an evacuation order in the area while crews battled the blaze. Firefighters were able to get it under control, and all evacuation orders were lifted at around 3:30 this morning. No word on what caused the fire. A fire also broke out yesterday afternoon near Motor City in a pile of railroad ties. Crews let it burn, then extinguished the fire. No word on what caused that fire. No injuries were reported at both fires. I'm Sean Martinez for breaking news. Keep it right here at the top and bottom of the hour on 740 KVOR.
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16: For the ninth year in a row, Finland has been named the happiest country in the world. That's according to the World Happiness Report put out every year by the Wellbeing Research Center at the University of Oxford in the UK. Two other Nordic nations, Iceland and Denmark, came in at numbers 2 and 3. Now, having spent quite a bit of time in these countries over my 2.5 decades as a journalist, I can tell you that this is not at all that surprising. There's an entirely different way of thinking in these countries. We before me, you might say. In other words, the mentality is less adversarial and much more, we're all in this together. One other interesting thing that came up was that no matter where someone lived, the more time they spent on social media, the less happy they were. Want to smile? It's simple. Put your phone away for a bit. I'm Dr. Sanjay Gupta, helping you live a better life.

0: That's 844-484-3872. 844-4-THE-USA. 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
1: Well, the Libs are running a Nazi tattoo-laden candidate in Maine by the name of Graham Plattner, who has pretended like he had no idea. A Nazi tattoo? This guy, he calls himself a history buff, and big-time history buff. Knows everything about World War II, except the kinds of icons and symbols the Nazis used to identify themselves. He has a tattoo, and we've known for a while that he referred to this tattoo with his ex-girlfriends and people that were close to him as his Totenkopf. This is my Totenkopf, he would brag, knowing identifying the Nazi tattoo perfectly. Now he pretends like he just picked it out from some pirate handbook or something, like it was a folder. It was like, oh, I choose a skull and crossbones. That looks interesting. He knows what he's got. It's a Nazi tattoo. And we just learned by way of the New York Times that the woman who started sharing this story, that he knew what it was, is a woman by the name of Lindsay Fifield. Now, the New York Times spends a lot of paragraphs warning you that Lindsay is conservative. Yes, she dated Graham Plattner some time ago, but she's conservative. So you should know she may be very politically motivated here. And she might not even be telling the truth, the New York Times is heavily implying, as it details her allegations. And what are her allegations in addition to identifying that Graham knew that he had a Nazi tattoo on his chest? Well, she said the following. She said that Plattner could be rough with her when they were dating, particularly when he was drinking. He left her shaken, sometimes afraid. In interviews with the New York Times, Ms. Fifield grappled with how to process her experience. She was quick to note, the Times says, that he never hit me, he never punched me, but she said he regularly grabbed her by the shoulders, sometimes hard enough to leave marks, and on one occasion yanked her out of a cab by her wrist after an argument when she wanted to stay in the car. During one argument, she recalled, he twisted her arm behind her back, shoved her into a bedroom, and held the door closed from the other side so she couldn't get out, telling her to remain there until she was calm. Eventually, Ms. Fifield said, she fell asleep and left the next morning. It hurt, she said. But she added, it didn't cause an injury. It didn't break my arm. Oh, well, in that case, everything's fine. The New York Times. And they took forever to get to that, by the way. That was buried very, very deep in the piece after they spent a lot of time trying to tell you to question the integrity of their own source. Got it. What's going on here? Let's bring in Amber Duke. She is the editor-in-chief of the Daily Caller, and she knows a lot about what's going on here. Amber, good to talk to you as always.
2: Hey, Vince. Thanks for having me.
1: All right. So a pretty provocative allegation of physical violence, a man being violent to a woman. But it really seems like the New York Times tried to mitigate this, even by emphasizing that, well, he never punched her.
2: That's right. And let's be really clear about how this story came about and then what was actually in the story, because Lindsay Fifield on X has now said that the New York Times approached her. She did not go looking to plant oppo on Graham Plattner, as it has been implied by his allies, but rather the New York Times somehow got her phone number, reached out to her, wanted to talk to her. They apparently had a series of conversations over multiple months. She provided them with potentially corroborating witnesses, including friends that she had talked to at the time. She provided them with diary entries, text screenshots, all of her communications. And she was also promised this key thing, Ben. She was promised that she was going to be in this piece with two other women who were going to be accusing Graham Plattner of sexual assault. The story finally comes out after a number of delays because of the dealings between the New York Times editors and Plattner's lawyers. And those two other alleged victims are nowhere to be found. And then in the piece itself, Lindsay's allegations, the most serious ones of domestic abuse, are buried 22 paragraphs into the piece. You know as well as I do that most people do not read past the first four or five paragraphs if we're being generous. And so this piece was clearly, in my opinion, manipulated to try to soften the allegations against Plattner as much as possible. And you can also know, not just on Lindsey's word, but on the words of Democratic allies to Plattner, that this was supposed to be much worse.
3: Yes.
2: Because there were multiple people on social media prior to this New York Times story dropping who referenced potential accusations of sexual assault and also already knew the identity of Fifield before her name was ever printed in the piece. So they were preemptively running a smear campaign against the accuser for Plattner.
1: So in a piece where an allegation of physical assault is being made on the record, and it's put 22 paragraphs down, the headline on the piece is, "Several women who dated Graham Plattner recall unsettling behavior." That's how they described it in the headline. And you're right to point out kind of all of the journalistic violations that the New York Times has engaged in here. One of them is straight up lying to a would-be source in order to draw her out, saying, "Oh yeah, come on in, the water's fine. There's a whole bunch of other people who've already given us stories of his sexual assault. Your story's only going to play a small part in this. Like, come on, you can be on the record." They kind of drew her in by these false statements about what the story was going to be. The other piece is, this violates all of the most basic rules of journalism when it comes to how you present the story, Amber, because, you know, typically, what are journalistic students taught? The inverted pyramid. You start with the most important information first. They buried it 22 paragraphs down. It's almost like this is a political hit job.
2: Exactly. And the other important thing to point out here is that the women who talked to the New York Times, who were very praiseworthy of how Graham Plattner behaved with them as a boyfriend, were all provided to the New York Times by the Plattner campaign. And it's even said that the Plattner campaign, after the allegations last week of him sexting with multiple women while he was married came out, that his team started dialing the phones. They were looking for somebody, anybody from Plattner's romantic history who was willing to vouch for them. They apparently found three. They handed them on a silver platter to the New York Times, and the New York Times printed their recollections of their relationship way up in the top of the piece, well before they even mentioned Lindsey's name, let alone her allegations.
1: I've noticed that this is a very different treatment that Lindsey Fifield, just to be clear, has a lot of credibility with a lot of the people that you and I know because she's well-known in conservative media. In other words, she's not some unknown quantity, not a stranger who's been dropped in from nowhere. She's been involved in conservative media and communications for a very long time. And as a result, like, she's got a lot of friends who you and I trust who can vouch for her, right?
2: That's exactly right. And I received several calls from people close to her after we published our story talking about the New York Times journalistic malpractice, indicating, like, yes, you are 100% correct with what they did to her. And she, of course, released her own social media post very early this morning around 4:30 a.m.
1: Yes.
2: Talking about all of the things that the Times did to her. I'm also told she's prepared to do some media hits as well, so she'll be talking further. And we did hear from Graham Plattner, of course, last night on a friendly media outlet, MS Now. He appeared on with Chris Hayes. And his denials left a lot to be desired. He was asked about these domestic abuse allegations. He insisted they never happened. Chris Hayes pressed him and said, "Does this mean that you believe your ex-girlfriend is lying?" And he said, "No, that never happened," referring to the allegations again. So he wouldn't say that she was lying. He also disputed her characterization of the Nazi tattoo, which she was texting friends about. And the New York Times verified this. They have the text receipts that she was texting friends about how her ex-boyfriend was now running for Senate and he has a Nazi tattoo. This was back in August. And I can tell you, again, I know Lindsey as well. She's not a history buff. She's not Googling Totenkopf all day. And she says that she knew what it was because he would brag about it.
1: Yes.
2: Well, according to Graham Plattner, he only figured out what the tattoo was months later in October when the media pressed him on it when that video of him dancing at the wedding came out.
1: He's a liar. He's just such a liar. And by the way, I this is from a different portion of the interview, but my interpretation of Graham Plattner's denial last night was that he was accusing Lindsey of lying. I want you to hear the audio. This is what it sounded like. And you can kind of hear in the background, you can hear the question coming through his earpiece. So he's being straight up asked, "Did you, is she lying about that?" And he responds, "Yes." Listen to this.
4: "You did not grab her by the wrist. You did not put your hands on her shoulders. You did not push her into a room that you closed the door on.
3: She's lying about that, no. Is what you're saying.
4: Yes, that is not true.
1: She's lying about that, is what you're saying. And then you hear it again through the earpiece, just ever so slightly. She's lying about that, is what you're saying. And he responds, yes, that is not true. I mean, so now he's in a position where he's defaming her on national television by accusing her of being a liar. I'd be interested to see what Lindsay Fifield does with this next. That's entirely on her. I mean, the idea that she needs to be subjected to all sorts of scrutiny. Why, is she credible? Is she credible? I'm just thinking, Amber, back to the allegations against Brett Kavanaugh made by Christine Blasey Ford. Cartoonish lies coming out of her face, and that the media ran with like crazy, despite the fact that she had friends, people really close to her, who said, I have no idea what she's talking about. I wasn't at that party. Brett Kavanaugh wasn't at a party. This is all made up. And yet the media credulously carried water for those allegations, didn't they?
2: It's a massive difference. We have no evidence that they ever attended this party together. There's no evidence of the alleged assault, which Christine Blasey Ford's own friend would not vouch for her on, even though she was allegedly present in the aftermath. There's no evidence from Brett Kavanaugh's contemporaneous calendar or diary that he had anything to do with this or that he had even spent any time with Christine Blasey Ford. Compared to this, there's no dispute that they dated. There's no dispute that they had some kind of relationship. And Graham Plattner in that interview even talks about how he was going through a dark time and he was abusing alcohol and he was struggling with PTSD. And, you know, he's grown from this behavior. So he acknowledges that he did something. He's just insisting that he didn't do the worst of it. But I would like to hear more specifics of, well, what is it exactly that you've grown from? What are you referring to? Is it just the drunken outburst, the intimidation that other women in the piece described? Because if you're only denying the actual physical abuse, there's still some other stuff in there that's pretty bad.
1: Yeah, no, there is for sure. And in fact, voters in Maine should be asked whether or not they want somebody in the Senate who refers to women as, quote, hatchet wounds. This is one of the expressions that he apparently uses to describe women. It's a reference to their physical anatomy, according to the New York Times. And he also said that if anyone ever broke into the house, he would rape them to assert his dominance, but, quote, not in a gay way, whatever the hell that means. So yeah. This is the guy who Bernie Sanders is standing shoulder to shoulder with going, this is my guy. This is him from Maine. And are you seeing Democrats walking away from him today, or are they still standing by him?
2: Well, it's interesting. We've had some who are standing by him, including Sheldon Whitehouse, who conveniently during the Blasey Ford saga posted a Believe All Women thing on X. But we did hear AOC say, essentially, I'm not involved in that race. And I haven't read up on the allegations. So she's being really sneaky about
1: what's
2: happening.
1: She's very courageous.
2: And here's why. Because there were panicked posts from, again, Democratic allies of the Plattner campaign on social media before this story dropped. They were obviously nervous, right? And why is this smear campaign happening now? Well, because, again, there are those two other alleged victims who were apparently going to accuse him of sexual assault who are still in the wind. Their stories haven't been published by the New York Times, but that doesn't mean that they've disappeared. And so I think the calculation here is that Democrats are hoping on the elected official side to kind of ride this out and hope that nothing else comes out, while their allies on social media and in the media are able to damage Lindsay enough that those other two women never feel comfortable coming forward.
1: Do you think that they're going to try and get Janet Mills back into the race in Maine and to replace this guy?
2: I don't think so, and here's why. Janet Mills doesn't have any money, and it's also only a few days out from the primary at this point. Their best bet would be to have some third-party person, someone who's not Mills or Plattner, to replace him, but then you basically have to go through the process of building name ID, building a war chest. I think they're desperately hoping that with the fundraising numbers that Plattner's pulling in and the polling showing him and Susan Collins very tightly matched, that they're going to get through this initial wave of oppo. They're going to get past the period where he has the ability to drop out of the race. And then maybe, just maybe, it will all be gone for the general election. He'll have been tested. It'll be over. And they can spend time trying to sort of restore his image with the voters. That's my best guess.
1: Yeah, well, you know, the SPLC pays for cross-burning, so the left is all in on the Nazis these days. Hey, thank you very much, Amber.
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10: If you're caring for an aging parent, you may feel quite often that you're alone in what you're doing. But you're not. Not by a long shot. According to a new report by the Pew Research Center, 10% of U.S. adults are caring for a parent over age 65. Millions more are caring for a spouse or partner 65 or older. Beyond the sheer numbers, this report, perhaps unsurprisingly, found a major difference in caregiver well-being between men and women. One psychologist we spoke to suggested thinking 5 years in the future and imagining where you are right now. Will you be glad you took something on? Or regretful that you didn't? You also need to cut yourself some slack, he said, especially women. Don't try to shoulder all of the burden by yourself. You might need to ask for help before you burn out. You'll be so glad you did. I'm Dr. Sanjay Gupta, helping you live a better life.
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1: Hey, it's Vince. Stay tuned for Brandon Vogt right after my show on News Radio. Well, Democrats are manipulating language again. They're doing it up in New York. They don't like the word mother. The word mother is very inconvenient. Jim, play the audio.
20: He's looking for it. Where's this audio you told me about? Here it is.
1: Jim's been having computer problems.
21: In Albany, legislation is awaiting Governor Kathy Hochul's signature that would make custody law more inclusive for the LGBTQ plus parents. The bill would replace gender-specific terms like mother, father, and paternity used in places like family court with terms like parentage, gestating parent, and non-gestating parent. Supporters say it will help ensure parental rights apply equally to any legal parent, regardless of gender or whether or not they gave birth.
1: What? Do you notice how badly they don't want to talk about biology? In fact, they don't want to talk about biology so much. They're willing to get hyper-specific about biology to avoid acknowledging that there's such a thing as a woman or a man. What about gestating parents? What about ovulating parents? What about inseminating parents? You know, there are words that there are actually common English words we could use that are perfectly decent for describing these things. Mother and father. We came up with a word to describe what you're describing. No, you can't use that. That's bigoted. What are you talking about? Can you imagine if this is how...
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10: Slowly but surely, AI is seeping its way into every corner of our lives. One area perhaps I didn't expect is diet advice. A new study out of Turkey found that chatbots are recommending to teen boys and girls that they restrict their daily calories to dangerously low levels and eat a balance of nutrients that are kind of out of whack. Remember, teenagers are growing, one pediatrician told us. If they aren't getting enough nutrition, it can really stunt their growth on a number of levels. And in extreme cases, it can lead to significant health consequences. Large language models, LLMs, they are designed to agree with you. So if you're looking to lose weight, they're going to push you pretty hard in that direction. They also sometimes don't know how to tell the difference between good information and bad information. And you know who does? Your doctor. I'm Dr. Sanjay Gupta, helping you live a better life.
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0: President Trump calls the numbers incredible. I'm Lisa Brady, Fox News. After an employment report for May, much better than economists expected, 172,000 jobs created. The numbers for April and March also revised higher. But there's a lot of selling on Wall Street.
2: Right now, Wall Street just doesn't understand that the Trump economy is really creating an economic golden age.
0: National Economic Council Director Kevin Hassett says investments spurred by the Trump agenda are beginning to show up. President Trump just telling reporters he'd like to see lower interest rates, speaking on his way to Wisconsin for a farming roundtable. Right now, though the Dow is down 384 points, the Nasdaq's down more than 700. Ukraine's president just calling for greater pressure on Russia as Russia's leader declines an invitation to meet.
3: During a discussion at the St. Petersburg International Economic Forum, Russian President Vladimir Putin rejected a proposal by Ukrainian President Volodymyr Zelensky for a face-to-face negotiation, saying he sees, quote, no point in it. The refusal follows an open letter to Putin that Zelensky published on Thursday, offering to resume peace talks while also taunting Putin over things like inflation and Russia's dependence on China, and saying, quote, after 26 years in power, age is beginning to take its toll. Putin is 73. Zelensky is 48.
0: Fox's Tanya J. Powers. Zelensky says Putin doesn't want to end the war. The Chicago Bears, who've played in Chicago for more than a century, appear set to make Hammond, Indiana, their new home.
4: The Bears board of directors has voted to advance its stadium project in Hammond, choosing so over Arlington Heights, Illinois. Bears president Kevin Warren says a world-class stadium will transform the region that connects northwest Indiana to the south side of Chicago. The exact site in Hammond still to be determined.
0: Fox's Jared Max. The decision to cross state lines comes after an incentives package to keep the Bears in Illinois failed to pass the state legislature. 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
7: We're looking at another very warm day outside with a good amount of sunshine. We could see a few scattered showers and thunderstorms in the afternoon, but the majority of us will stay dry. That's all ahead of a very warm weekend. With your KKTV 11 Alert Weather, I'm meteorologist Nick Lalonde.
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0: to Harris to Taos. This is 96.3 News Radio. Rising from the heart of the swamp, a beacon of truth is casting its light. From sea to shining sea, The Vince Show. Here's Vince Colonnaise.
1: America 250, celebrating 250 years of the greatest nation on the planet. June 5th, 1944, on the eve of the greatest invasion in military history, Dwight D. Eisenhower addressed the Allied troops with this message.
2: You are about to embark upon the great crusade toward which we have striven these many months. The eyes of the world are upon you. And prayers of liberty-loving people everywhere march with you. In company with our brave allies and brothers in arms on other fronts, you will bring about the destruction of the German war machine, the elimination of Nazi tyranny over the oppressed peoples of Europe, and security for ourselves in a free world.
1: The next day, the Allied troops stormed Normandy beaches to begin the liberation of Europe, which would lead to the end of the Second World War. This has been America 250. Happy birthday, America.
3: June 6, 1944, D-Day, which is the day ahead of that occasion, as we look back in American history and appreciate 250 great years of it. Of course, what a wonderful, wonderful opportunity to look back on this great history and then to fight to give us 250 more. We really should be doing that. That's one of the great missions here. Thank you to producer Jim for putting that together. Of course, we're going to have a lot more of that as we continue this year, as we head towards Independence Day, especially now just under a month away. Amazing to see. Washington, D.C. is being cleaned up. It looks wonderful right now. It's beautiful. The fountains are all flowing. Fountains that I didn't even know existed, Jim. I've been running around Washington, D.C. for over 16 years now, and some of these places where fountains are suddenly, the water is flying up into the air, and I'm thinking, I didn't know there was a fountain there. I just thought that's where homeless people slept. No, it's getting. It's

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1: You were playing audio for me a moment ago. This is a big test for you, because I know when I ask you to play audio today, it's your computer keeps popping up middle fingers. This is like refusing to cooperate with us. Playing audio a moment ago of a lefty who showed up at the reflecting pool today and is observing it and thinking to herself, I hate that this looks good. Play this. Go ahead.
2: I thought it was a stupid idea to paint the reflecting pool.
3: I started a new group a couple months ago.
2: It looks good. It actually looks really good. Like, it makes the reflection look extraordinarily prominent in a way that it did not look before. And I hate that.
1: She hates... Wait, just I want to follow the logic here, insofar as there is any. She hates that it looks good. She hates that the quality of the reflection has improved. Thanks. And you might be thinking, well, Vin, how does water... Was President Trump a better water? No. They sealed the bottom of this big reflecting pool with a very dark, as they call it, American flag blue in order to increase the reflective quality of the pool itself, because as anyone who knows has ever looked at a swimming pool with a light color on the bottom of it, it's easier to see the bottom if the color is light. But if it's dark, you get a better reflection off the top of the water, which is what the president was going for here. And he saved the American people a ton of money when they fixed this thing. Now they're filling it up. The left is upset that it's good. They're mad about the winning. So there are people who are tired of winning, Jim.
4: This is the perfect demonstration of Trump derangement syndrome. No matter what it is, even if it's a good thing, if Trump is responsible for it, I have to hate it.
1: I know. Do you think she regrets making that video now? She probably does. Because you have Trump supporters who like it. They're watching it going, this is hysterical. She'll delete it before the end of the day. It enrages her. She'll hate that now, too. You don't always have to hate. You don't have to hate. You can love occasionally. And I do love that the president is fixing things up. You know, as a part of America 250, it is useful to look back at America's history and to know literally anything about it. There was a funny moment yesterday when Treasury Secretary Scott Bessent was testifying before the Congress, and a Democrat by the name of Judy Chu, Gesundheit, was talking to him. And he goes, hey, just a quick question for you, quick trivia question. Do you know who the president was during World War One? Now, the answer to that would be Woodrow Wilson. You would think Democrats would know that, the old racist president, Woodrow Wilson. Democrat. Here's Judy Chu. She knows nothing.
5: Recently, President Trump proudly claimed that he doesn't think about Americans' financial situation when it comes to the war with Iran. So I want to ask you, Secretary Bessent, do you agree with President Trump that you also do not care about Americans' financial situations?
6: Congresswoman, who was the president during World War One?
5: Can you?
6: No, but
5: are you refusing to answer my question?
6: No, I'm asking, who was the president during World War One?
1: More of this.
5: I don't know, but clearly you
6: so
5: are
6: you
5: not
6: know
5: answering
6: the president
5: my question.
6: During World War One was.
5: So,
6: well, let me tell
5: so
6: you.
5: I'm clearly getting the idea that you do not want to care about Americans' financial situation.
6: President Trump does care about Americans' financial situation.
5: Well, he actually said that he doesn't.
6: That is a truncated thing, like everything is, that he is future-proofing, because I can tell you, Americans' financial situations would be devastated if Iran got a nuclear weapon and there was a permanent shutdown of the flow of energy out of the Middle East.
5: Well, then let me ask you,
6: President Woodrow Wilson, who was president during World War One, that the Germans did not attack us, that he got into that. It was
5: or you're not answering the question, so let me ask this.
6: And I guarantee
5: was your prediction
6: president
5: that Americans
6: Woodrow
5: would
6: Wilson
5: face
6: thought the
5: only 50 days of temporary...
1: A little history lesson from Scott Bessent to Judy Chu, who has no idea what's going on. She's like, do you know who the president was? She doesn't know. They should do like a game. You remember Are You Smarter Than a Fifth Grader? Do they still have that? I don't know if they still have that or not. But that great concept for a show. Are you smarter than a Democrat member of Congress? And then just roll out people like Judy Chu,

0: get them to stand up there. Get Hakeem Jeffries. Get AOC up there. Crazy Maisie Hirono. Eric Swalwell. You know, I know he's not in Congress anymore, but roll him out for the show. Just see what they can do. See if you're smarter than them. You win big money for that. Heck, bring out some of the fifth graders. See if they can defeat these members of Congress. Oh, man, Betson had a great week. Just again, smacking these guys around. Insofar as this guy has to be distracted into going to Congress and answering stupid questions. Here's another one. He was dealing with a Democrat Congressman Boyle. And Boyle started saying stuff about how, the president's so unpopular. Have you seen the polling? And Betson's like, you really want to talk about polling? Have you seen what the polls say about Democrats?
1: The American people were torched under the Biden administration.
2: Oh, my God. I wish I had a dollar for every time you or on someone on the Republican side brought up Biden's name. If I did, I might have as much money as you have, Mr. Secretary.
1: You lost 22% of your purchasing power because that's what happened.
2: So the American people are wrong. The fact that by a 3-to-1 margin, they disapprove of this president and your performance on the economy. They're wrong.
1: The Democratic House has 17% approval rating.
2: Now, I understand why you don't want to answer the question. I forgot to mention consumer sentiment.
0: That's like 4-to-1, isn't it? That's a 17. That's terrible.
2: Is at an all-time low. So the numbers on the approval rating of this president and the economy are the lowest since the Great Recession. But in terms of consumer sentiment, which actually does measure whether or not people are optimistic about their future, the lowest in the history of a poll that dates back to 1952.
1: Well, let's look at the underlying data. Two-thirds of those are Democrats. The Democrats...
2: Two-thirds of those polls. Fox News, The Economist, all the polls are wrong.
1: You're citing the University of Michigan and...
2: There have been other surveys as well, but the Michigan survey...
0: There's a lesson built into this for everybody. Do your homework. Anticipate the incoming and defeat it with ease. Scott Betson has this guy dead to rights. He knows the data that this guy's drawing from. He knows where the polling was done. He knows what the sampling was. He knows that it was Democrats who were involved. Also, for other members of the cabinet, this is so easy to beat. This whole thing like, Trump's unpopular. You want to talk about Trump? How about we talk about you? You know how unpopular you are with the American people? There are various categories of diseases that have higher approval ratings than members of Congress right now, and particularly Democrat members of Congress. It's funny, Scott Betson they're no match for the guy, which is really nice. I'm glad he's contributing so positively to our country right now. There was another moment like this yesterday. A Democrat Congressman Larson was caught off guard. Talk about a guy who didn't do his homework. He was caught off guard by the fact that the Trump administration wants to get rid of the federal gas tax. So this Democrat thought he was outmaneuvering the Trump administration. I want to get rid of the gas tax. How about you do something good for the American people? Scott Bass is like, what are you talking about? We want to get rid of the gas tax. Are you serious right now?
3: Are you in favor of eliminating the gas tax?
1: We have moved to...
3: Are you in favor of eliminating the gas tax?
1: We would like to work.
3: Are you able to answer that, or is that not...
1: Well, if I'm not interrupted, I can, Congressman.
3: Well, I'm waiting for your answer.
1: We have moved. We have asked Congress to move to eliminate the gas tax. That is done through statute.
3: You have moved that. So you're in favor of eliminating the gas tax.
1: We have asked for that.
3: So we can join bipartisanly today because you're in favor to eliminate the gas tax.
1: Again, the White House has asked for it, sir.
0: The miracle is that a Democrat wants to get rid of a tax.
3: They have? Why isn't it before the committee for a vote?
1: I don't run the agenda.
3: Well, it's good to hear that we're in favor of something that we can work on bipartisanly that will help relieve people who need it the most. Forgive me, but... People in my district aren't doing cartwheels over this economy.
0: Oh, my gosh. It's so funny. I love it. 18 cents a gallon, by the way, the federal government gas tax right now. 18 cents a gallon. Let's see if we can get rid of it. But I love that. Besson's like, what are you talking about? Any other Trump ideas you want to pitch? because we're for them. What's next? Congressman Larson wants to build a wall? You guys for building a wall? Yeah, what are you talking about? Yes, we're for building the wall. We're doing it right now. More ahead on The Vince Show.
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14: If you're caring for an aging parent, you may feel quite often that you're alone in what you're doing. But you're not. Not by a long shot. According to a new report by the Pew Research Center, 10% of U.S. adults are caring for a parent over age 65. Millions more are caring for a spouse or partner 65 or older. Beyond the sheer numbers, this report, perhaps unsurprisingly, found a major difference in caregiver well-being between men and women. One psychologist we spoke to suggested thinking 5 years in the future and imagining where you are right now. Will you be glad you took something on, or regretful that you didn't? You also need to cut yourself some slack, he said, especially women. Don't try to shoulder all of the burden by yourself. You might need to ask for help before you burn out. You'll be so glad you did. I'm Dr. Sanjay Gupta, helping you live a better life.
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0: We're going to keep an eye on. I would keep your eyes open this weekend on what's going on with a potential Iran deal. There's a lot of chatter, that a deal could be emerging. The president indicated earlier this week that we could see one by this weekend, but I know he's been pretty optimistic about this, and they've been trying to get responses from the supreme leader, the mangled supreme leader, who's holed up in a cave somewhere in Iran. So we'll see. We'll see. Although Hezbollah and these terror groups, they keep popping off. This is delicate business. But the president trying to get a resolution here. In fact, I think, Jim, if we saw a deal come through, like a real memorandum of understanding get signed with the Iranians, with the United States, with the Israelis, with whoever it takes, this market chaos that we're seeing today, despite the fact that the jobs report's phenomenal. Everyone's mouths are hitting the floor by how good the jobs report was today. I think the markets just absolutely take off. They're going to go haywire. They're going to love it. If energy security starts to get guaranteed globally, you're going to see a lot of juice for the economy. And that's what the president wants. That's the whole reason. That's why he's constantly telling all these countries, pump more oil. Put it out there, baby. Get the entire global market running on cheap, abundant energy. It shouldn't just be the United States that's pumping like crazy. Everybody should be. Take care of people. That's the way to do it. Coming up on the program, I want to revisit California with you because over the course of this show today, some breaking news has emerged about all of the fraud that's going on in California. There's a lot of concern by every normal thinking American that California is nothing but a fraud operation to give Democrats seats, including the mayoral race in Los Angeles, where Spencer Bratt has come far too close to becoming the next mayor of that city. And at the gubernatorial level, where Steve Hilton is performing so well. With each passing hour now, we're watching as Democrats keep getting extra votes that are just magically appearing, and Republicans are losing ground in these really, really pivotal races. The president earlier this week said he's concerned about it, very concerned about it, all eyes on it. And now we've got some news coming up that the United States Department of Justice is all over it. When I say all over it, I mean they're walking around inside of the election centers right now as we speak. We've got details on that coming up on another busy Friday edition of The Vince Show, a day ahead of D-Day's anniversary. We have a great country. We have so much more to get to ahead.

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4: Funding for unmet response needs, the potential to request a federal disaster declaration, and reducing outdoor water usage. An arrest is made in a major firearms threat in Colorado Springs.
5: Right now, a reward of up to $5,000 is being offered for information or evidence in a gun theft case out of Colorado Springs. 11 News was first to alert you to this case earlier this year. That's when we told you a firearm dealer in town in March for a gun show found suspects taking several of the dealer's guns from inside a trailer. This all happened in the parking lot of the Hampton along Aerotech Drive. The Bureau of Alcohol, Tobacco, and Firearms and Explosives now says that nearly 140 firearms were stolen. One suspect has since been arrested. Anyone with information is asked to call Colorado Springs Police. You can also call the ATF at 888-ATF-TIPS.
4: That's Melissa Henry with KKTV 11 News. An early morning fire erupts in Manitou Springs, causing evacuations. It broke out near Washington Avenue and Pinion Lane. Crews issued an evacuation order in the area while crews battled the blaze. Firefighters were able to get it under control, and all evacuation orders were lifted at around 3:30 this morning. No word on what caused the fire. A fire also broke out yesterday afternoon near Motor City in a pile of railroad ties. Crews let it burn, then extinguished the fire. No word on what caused that fire. No injuries were reported at both fires. I'm Sean Martinez for breaking news. Keep it right here at the top and bottom of the hour on 740 KVOR.
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9: A better life with Dr. Sanjay Gupta.
10: Slowly but surely, AI is seeping its way into every corner of our lives. One area perhaps I didn't expect is diet advice. A new study out of Turkey found that chatbots are recommending to teen boys and girls that they restrict their daily calories to dangerously low levels and eat a balance of nutrients that are kind of out of whack. Remember, teenagers are growing, one pediatrician told us. If they aren't getting enough nutrition, it can really stunt their growth on a number of levels. And in extreme cases, it can lead to significant health consequences. Large language models, LLMs, they are designed to agree with you. So if you're looking to lose weight, they're going to push you pretty hard in that direction. They also sometimes don't know how to tell the difference between good information and bad information. And you know who does? Your doctor. I'm Dr. Sanjay Gupta, helping you live a better life.
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3: As we think about what's happening in California right now, Democrats keep picking up votes with each passing day. The election was Tuesday, and yet, so now the votes keep coming in just for Democrats, though. Republicans, have you noticed? Isn't that a weird phenomenon? Republicans don't pick up anything. It's just Democrats just keep picking up votes. Republicans pick up nothing. And so Steve Hilton's chances of staying atop the field and even staying in the final two, well, they're now slipping. We'll see. And then Spencer Pratt, he may slip out of the top two as well in that mayoral race, thanks to the shenanigans Democrats are behind. But if you go back in time, think about the year and what it's been like in California. Earlier this year, there was a moment where two Republicans were expected to win outright, to be the final two people on the gubernatorial ballot in November in California. Remember, they've got California has a crazy jungle primary system. It's meant to try and, as best they can, avoid having a Republican opponent on the general election ballot. So they devised a general a jungle primary system to try and lock Republicans out. And a weird thing happened. So many Democrats were thirsty for power this year, and so many of them refused to get out of the race, that two Republicans earlier this year were at one point the highest two polling candidates in the whole race. That was Steve Hilton and Chad Bianco. So the doomsday scenario for the left started playing out. They're like, oh, crap, what happens if two Republicans make it to the general election ballot and no Democrats? Something's got to be done. Something's got to be done. And Gavin Newsom was asked about this back in May, and this is what he said at the time. He said, don't worry, if that happens, we've got to break glass in case of emergency situation.
14: But you've spoken about accountability. Do you think Democrats will hold you accountable for standing by this principled neutrality by withholding your endorsement in this non-possible scenario where two Republicans take the ticket?
15: Yeah, look, my focus has been making sure that doesn't happen, and I've exercised not just a focus, but I've exercised through some action efforts to encourage that doesn't happen by making my case, and will continue to make my case. I do not see that scenario taking place. I've said this before, so I'll repeat it. I don't anticipate this need to be the case, but there is a break the glass scenario, and there's many people that have a deep understanding of what it would look like if Democrats were locked out, and we're going to do everything to make sure that doesn't happen.
3: Now, that does not sound like transparency, does it? That doesn't sound like him explaining everything in detail to give comfort to a democratic process. That's, well, if the voters don't do what I want, we've got other solutions to give Democrats power. What? In fact, actually, it's kind of remarkable how brazenly honest that is. Just like, yeah, we'll just rig it. If necessary, we'll rig it. It'll be fine, one way or the other. Here's a version of that. You ready for how they broke glass earlier this year? They destroyed Eric Swalwell. They destroyed him because they weren't happy with how the polling was settling out. If Eric Swalwell had stayed in this race, Steve Hilton would have a bigger lead over these Democrats right now. Swalwell's gone. Why? Democrats broke glass in case of emergency. They had the blackmail file. They got rid of him. But it wasn't enough, was it? It wasn't enough to stop Steve Hilton from succeeding at the levels that he did this week. So what do they have now? Are they breaking more glass? The Justice Department intends to find out. As we speak, the United States Department of Justice has launched investigations into what is happening in California. This is what we have this morning. This is a New York Post headline. It's a California Post headline. Feds announced several election fraud investigations in California while revealing serious structural vulnerabilities. Los Angeles' top federal prosecutor announced his office is pursuing several election fraud investigations with the FBI as questions swirl over California's sluggish vote count. First Assistant U.S. Attorney Bill Assaley, we love Bill, said Friday morning he's working with the Department of Justice to conduct a comprehensive audit of California's voter rolls. Assaley, writing on X, California's election system has serious structural vulnerabilities. Universal vote by mail with no voter ID requirements creates conditions where fraud can go undetected and unpunished, eroding public confidence. Without commenting on any specific investigation, my office has multiple election fraud investigations underway in coordination with FBI Los Angeles. We will follow the evidence wherever it leads and prosecute any violations of federal election law to the fullest extent. Further, he says in his statement, my office is also working closely with Assistant Attorney General Harmeet Dhillon. I've been telling you this. Harmeet is the election attorney general. She's the head of the Civil Rights Division. This is her job. She's from California. She's very familiar with how corrupt these people are. She's all over it. She's conducting a comprehensive audit of California's voter rolls as we speak. The state has stonewalled every effort to verify. This is well ahead of the election, by the way. They were already doing this. You might be thinking, well, Vince, why are they starting now? The election is supposed to already be over. No. Harmeet Dhillon's been on this for months, many, many months now. The state has stonewalled every effort to verify that only eligible U.S. citizens are registered to vote. This case is now before the Ninth Circuit Court of Appeals. My office will not look the other way. We will investigate and prosecute. Every legal vote deserves to be counted. Every illegal vote cancels one out. That's exactly right. I'm glad to hear somebody say that besides us. Every time an illegal alien votes in an election, every time a fraudulent vote is cast, it disenfranchises your voting rights. It disenfranchises you. It's an attack on your civil rights. Your voting rights are civil rights. That's why the Civil Rights Division handles election law. Harmeet Dhillon responded after this on X. She said, teamwork makes the dream work. Ask yourselves, why does California and many other states hide their voter rolls from the federal government at the same time that they gladly hand them over to liberal activist groups? Excellent question. Yeah, if you've ever wondered, why is it that these lefty groups can beat down my door to get me to vote for Democrats? It's because the Democrats that run the state of California, in this case, they hand over the voter rolls to the lefty groups, but not to the United States Department of Justice. The last thing they want is an audit of the voting rolls. And then this, from this afternoon, federal prosecutor is now walking through the LA County ballot facility. A federal prosecutor was on the scene at the LA County ballot processing facility today, Friday. That's a day after President Trump asserted that the election was under investigation by the U.S. Attorney's Office. U.S. Attorney Robert Renner, California Post reporting here, toured the county's ballot processing facility amid growing questions about the speed of ballot processing. Renner's review follows exclusive reporting by the California Post, which visited the county's 144,000-square-foot ballot processing facility Thursday and found large sections of the operation sitting unused despite the substantial backlog. You see what's happening? California Post, that's a sister outlet to the New York Post. Great. Speaking of American history, the New York Post is I'm trying to remember the superlative for it, but it's like the longest running newspaper in American history. It's got a great history. But they got the California Post as well, covering the West Coast, with a great team over there. And they went and visited the ballot processing facility. Now, you would think, given the nation's attention and most importantly, the need of California voters to have a clear answer about who won the mayoral race and who won the gubernatorial elections, or at least who's going on to the general election here. You would think that they would be moving with all due haste, right? They found that the facility's empty. Nobody's counting. They don't have anybody doing it. It's 144,000 square feet. It's a state that loves doling out taxpayer cash to get people to do gigs. You can't pay people to count some ballots? They found large sections of the operation sitting unused. During the visit, the California Post observed rows of empty chairs, vacant ballot processing stations, and expansive areas of the facility with little visible activity, while hundreds of thousands of ballots remain uncounted. When the Post asked an election center staff member about the rows of unused workstations, despite the substantial backlog, the employee insisted reporters should, quote, not be fooled by what you see. No, we're suspicious about what we don't see. That's the thing we're concerned about. Fooled by what you see. We'd like to see more, please. A lot more. When pressed to elaborate, however, the staff member offered no further explanation. Kind of like Gavin Newsom. Oh, there's a break glass in case of emergency situation. Don't worry, Democrats will have power here. The county announced Thursday night that it had processed an additional 75,000 ballots since the previous update, bringing the total to just under 1.5 million. Despite the progress, officials estimate that 640,000 ballots remain outstanding, including approximately 627,000 vote-by-mail ballots, 10,000 conditional voter registration ballots, and another 1,800 provisional ballots. Let's pretend for a moment this was all in the up and up. Let's pretend these were all credible ballots being handled responsibly by people who were just counting them, trying to render a legitimate judgment about who the voter selected. Let's pretend that for a moment. How would this in any way create public stability? How does having a situation where nobody knows who won the election for weeks on end, how does that stabilize your city or your state? You're destroying any sense that a real election has been conducted. It's a full-blown attack on the integrity of our election system. And they're just fine with it. The media is making excuses for it. On Ms. Now and CNN, they're just telling us that this is the way things are done in California. You know? It's just normal. Yeah, no, it's totally normal. Democrats always win after we count enough ballots. So don't you worry your little head. It's the system working as intended. No wonder people have been fleeing that state, which is an expensive proposition. It's expensive to live there, expensive to leave. And Spencer Pratt and Steve Hilton are holding on for dear life right now, just trying to find a place on that general election ballot. God willing they do, but it's got to be too big to rig because the rigging continues. The rigging continues right now, and I suspect that this is more of that broken glass Gavin Newsom was talking about. More ahead on The Vince Show.
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10: You ever wake up in the middle of the night or maybe first thing in the morning and notice drool on your pillow? 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When people drool at night, it's often because of a stuffy nose, acid reflux, or being a mouth breather. 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I'm Dr. Sanjay Gupta, helping you live a better life.

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1: This is Vince Collins. Thanks for choosing the Vince Show on 90. You want to hear something fun? The president of the United States was just on Air Force One, and he was talking about Thombolina. Somebody asked him about Thom Tillis being opposed to Todd Blanche as the attorney general. And the president, I think the president is done with Thom. I think he's completely done. Take a listen here.
3: Senator Tillis said he won't support Todd Blanche's confirmation unless Todd Blanche condemns January 6th. Do you have a reaction to that?
4: Senator Tillis is a loser. That's why he didn't run. He didn't run because I wouldn't support him. And he's just an angry man because he's not going to be a senator any longer. He wasn't respected in the Senate. He fought a lot of people. He fought Pete Hegseth. Pete Hegseth turned out to be a gem. Now, Senator Tillis is a loser, stone cold, and he's an angry man because I basically... He was forced to leave the Senate because I wouldn't support him, and he quit. So now he's trying to make trouble by, you know, opposing anybody. Todd Blanche is a brilliant guy who everybody likes and everybody respects. And Tillis is always like, I'm going to do this, I'm going to do that. He should have done it before when he was a senator. He would have gotten wiped out in a race. But he needed my support, and I said, I can't give you my support. He's not qualified. He's not good for the position of senator. I didn't hear about what he did with Todd Blanche. Todd Blanche is fantastic.
1: You got that? Is that message clear enough? Thom Tillis is a loser. He's a fool. He's always been a putz, that guy. So he's on the way out, and he's very bitter about President Trump and not getting his support. And he knew that the writing was on the wall. So the second he didn't get the endorsement, he's like, "Oh, I'm leaving." Good. Let's replace this guy. Michael Whatley's running a great race right now in North Carolina. Let's get him in there. Let's get some backup in there in the United States Senate. Somebody who can actually fight for the country and for this agenda the American people voted for. But hilarious. The president doesn't. Have you noticed he really doesn't hold back? He just states it exactly like he's thinking it. But that is the most aggressive I think I've heard him when it comes to Thombolina. Good for him. I think he's dealt with enough of this crap from these establishment rhino types. Just amazing. There's an amazing New York Post piece today that I want to share with you. I've been referencing some great New York Post coverage today. I've always liked that outlet. They said a Marine Corps veteran in Maryland just fought off a group of teenagers, four teens, four, it looks like, I don't, they like hooded black teenagers. It looked kind of, like they show up, yeah, wearing their hoods. One of them's got a gun. They pull up on this guy and they try and carjack a United States Marine. Now, before I tell you more about this story, how do you think this went? Uh, guy's name is, the Marine's name is Jaco Borda. He was working on his truck in Oxon Hill, Maryland, 10 miles outside Washington, D.C. Four hooded teens approached him around 4:45 p.m. this week, Tuesday. Surveillance video captured the moment. And the teens surrounded Borda at the bed of his truck. One suspect wearing a red, white, and blue sweatshirt, how dare he, pulls out a pistol, points it at the veteran's head, demands his car keys and his phone. Borda, seizing on a moment of distraction among the idiots, grabbed the suspect that was holding the gun, wrestled him for the weapon. As the struggle broke out, two of the attempted carjackers, they took off running, cowards. They dashed down the residential street while another anxiously circled the vehicle. Seconds after the struggle began, Borda's brother ran out of the house, I love this, to help his sibling fend off the group. A single gunshot rang out as the brothers fought for the gun. Nobody was struck. Borda's brother then went after a second suspect. Within moments, both brothers had thrown their attackers to the ground and restrained them until Prince George's County Police arrived and took all four suspects into custody. Borda crediting his Marine Corps hand-to-hand combat training for giving him the instincts and know-how to disarm the teen. What a great story. What a great, great story. Not great that you got thugs on the street trying to steal a man's truck. And it's obvious that he's a Marine, too. He's got his classic Semper Fi bumper sticker.
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11: If you're caring for an aging parent, you may feel quite often that you're alone in what you're doing. But you're not, not by a long shot. According to a new report by the Pew Research Center, 10% of U.S. adults are caring for a parent over age 65. Millions more are caring for a spouse or partner 65 or older. Beyond the sheer numbers, this report, perhaps unsurprisingly, found a major difference in caregiver well-being between men and women. One psychologist we spoke to suggested thinking 5 years in the future and imagining where you are right now. Will you be glad you took something on, or regretful that you didn't? You also need to cut yourself some slack, he said, especially women. Don't try to shoulder all of the burden by yourself. You might need to ask for help before you burn out. You'll be so glad you did. I'm Dr. Sanjay Gupta, helping you live a better life.
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14: 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We'll be talking about Colorado UFOs, UAPs. Are we ground zero for this new disclosure? Talk about President Trump. 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
15: President Trump is on the move. Lisa Brady, Fox News. He's heading to a farming roundtable in Wisconsin, and on the way there, cheering the latest snapshot of the economy.
16: The job numbers just came out, and they were fantastic. Far better than even anticipated. They anticipated pretty good, but they had no idea it was going to be that.
15: Though he adds he'd like to see lower interest rates after 172,000 jobs created in May, with upward revisions for April and March. However, inflation outpacing wage growth, and there's a sell-off on Wall Street. The president tells the Wall Street Journal he wants his incoming acting director of national intelligence to shrink the size of some agencies, pointing to holdovers from the Biden and Obama administrations.
17: This week, President Trump named Bill Pulte the head of the
13: the Federal Housing Finance Agency is acting DNI, raising concerns even from some Republican lawmakers who question his credentials. The president says Pulte will only serve a short time and will not be nominated to the post permanently. He told the Journal that makes Pulte less shackled.
15: Fox's Jared Halpern at the White House. A man convicted of scheming with his mistress to murder his wife and an innocent man is sentenced in Virginia to life in prison without parole.
17: Ahead of sentencing, Brendan Banfield told the court he was not guilty of murdering his wife, Christine. Judge Peniaz Karate said only twice before has she encountered a defendant accused of murder who showed no remorse and calculated their murders.
18: As I listen to the evidence in this case and listen to your testimony, it is apparent that I am once again looking at that same kind of evil.
17: Banfield was convicted of killing his wife with the help of Brazilian au pair Juliana Magalhães. The two lured Joseph Ryan to the Banfield home through a fetish website and killed both him and Christine. Magalhães has been sentenced to 10 years in prison. The Banfields have a young daughter, and he was also convicted of child endangerment.
15: Fox's Jessica Rosenthal, the judge telling Banfield he took everything away from his four-year-old. 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
0: We're looking at another very warm day outside with a good amount of sunshine. We could see a few scattered showers and thunderstorms in the afternoon, but the majority of us will stay dry. That's all ahead of a very warm weekend. With your KKTV 11 Alert Weather, I'm meteorologist Nick Lalonde.
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4: 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I'm your host, Andy Webb, and I thank you for joining me today. Good news, I'm coming to you today pain-free. And unfortunately, I know there are some rental owners out there, some landlords, if you will, that are living through some pain right now as we speak. How do I know this? Well, because I hear from you. I talk with you. I get out to events. I talk with other members. I go to non-lifestyles events as well, talk to other investors out in the broader world. And there is some pain out there. Now, if you're new or thinking about doing this, don't get me wrong. You can avoid the pain altogether. We'll talk about how. But this is how I know that some of you are, you know, you're in pain, right? You email me. By the way, you can email me if you send an email to askandy@luinc.com. Again, askandy@luinc.com. 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And I'm going to tell you about my experiences, pain, that I've been dealing with. And I'm going to relate this back to your experience if you are a rental owner now and you are in pain, right? Some of the areas where you may be doing it wrong, this is the source of your pain, and why you may ultimately never get this problem fixed. Okay, we're going to look at several places, in fact, where some rental owners are just doing it wrong. Okay, talk about where they go and where you probably go for information and why that is wrong. Okay. My pain, by the way, fortunately, I guess, or unfortunately, I don't know, is not in the residential rental real estate space. Now, if you're new to the show, I'm a long-term member of Lifestyles Unlimited, been a member since 2012, bought a lot of single-family rental houses that I do own personally, self-manage, also invested passively in a lot of apartments. But my pain does not source from that area. It's actually with my body, with my right foot in particular, the heel of that right foot. Happened about a month and a half ago. You know, if you caught a show, I think it was back in December of 2024, I talked about rejoining the soccer world. I started playing after about a decade and a half of laying off due to fear of what my knees were going to do because my doctor said, don't do this thing, etc. I started playing again. And about a month and a half ago, after the game, next day, heel, felt I got some pain when I walked. Bruised. I said, I think I bruised my heel. These older cleats, right? Hard plastic cleats. Ignored it. Played again a week later. It seemed to be okay. Next day, it was worse than the prior week. You know, I kind of muddled through the week.

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1: I'm not kidding you. Same day it started to feel better, aside from where that needle went in. And today, coming to you pain-free just a few days later. The point is, I finally got smart. And I finally said, I need to talk to somebody that knows what they're doing, can really identify. You know, I did, like I said, Dr. Google, I thought maybe I bruised it. Maybe it's a broken bone. Well, they took an x-ray, ruled that out. Could be plantar fasciitis, could be Achilles tendonitis. There are all kinds of things out there. And I misdiagnosed again, chose the wrong course of action. Well, he told me what it was, plantar fasciitis, if you want to know. But point is this, I spent a lot of time, wasted a lot of time, sat around in pain when I really didn't have to be. I had to just talk to this guy sooner, I'd be up and running, as I will be, as I am now. And that's your problem. You get into the situation in residential rental real estate, and you find a pain point, something that is causing you problems, and you muddle through it, and some of you ignore it, right? I know this feeling. I'm just going to wait it out. Maybe it'll go away. It's not going to go away, and you wait, and maybe it gets worse. Right? Maybe you lose a perfectly good resident because you didn't take care of whatever the maintenance item was, if that's what it was. And if I'm scaring you and you're new, don't worry. We're gonna circle back, and rest assured, you can avoid all of this. You can avoid the pain from the get-go. But a lot of you do muddle through. And those that do finally decide to seek what I'll call professional help and seek guidance, make the right decision. Where are these guys typically making their... Where are these pain points for these rental owners? Talking to people that come to Lifestyles Unlimited that already have a portfolio. I've talked to people that have one house, that have five houses, that have 10 houses. One guy joined with 40 plus. Right, we have all kinds of people join. Most people are typically clean slates. No experience at all. I was in that boat. I had no idea about investing and managing, buying, managing, renovating single family properties, investing in apartments, and became a member, got very good at this thing. But most people come from that point of view, but we do have members join. People join as members that already have properties and have these very pain points. And there are three main areas that I see that cause these pains. Number one is the acquisition. Something going on with their acquisition of that property, not done right. Rehab, right? The renovations. We're buying houses typically that do need work. And are you doing the right work? Right? That's a big, big question. So acquisition, rehab, and then management, because we are not flippers. We are holding on to these properties. There are a lot of reasons why we hold on to these. We might talk about those towards the end of the show if we have time. But management is a place where you have a lot of pain points potentially as well if you're not doing it right. Okay, we're going to take a quick break here in just a moment, and we'll come back and start to work through those, starting with acquisition, because that's commonly, I think, where a lot of you do make your mistakes, and that's where let's nip that in the bud. We'll be right back.
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2: I'm Jeff Davis with Just a Thought. Imagine spending most of your life wondering why you felt different. A recent Newsweek article highlighted the story of a man who struggled for decades with challenges that were eventually traced to autism and ADHD. That was after years of misunderstanding and misdiagnosis. Medical science continues to learn more about neurodiversity, and many adults are discovering that what they thought were personal failings may actually be neurological differences. For some people, receiving an accurate diagnosis later in life can be both emotional and it can be liberating. It doesn't magically solve every problem, but it can provide reasons. Years of frustration, social difficulties, attention challenges, or feelings of being out of step with the world begin to make sense. This reminds us that medical diagnoses evolve. Understanding evolves. What doctors believed decades ago may not be what they know today. We shouldn't forget that people are often fighting battles we can't see. The person who seems difficult, distracted, or different may simply be navigating a world that wasn't built with them in mind. You know, a little patience and understanding can go a long way. Just a thought. I'm Jeff Davis.
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5: 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And well, we're talking about pain today. I dealt with pain for longer than I needed to because I was stubborn. I thought I can fix this on my own. I can diagnose it myself. I can be my own doctor. And it just wasn't working out. And I finally got smart and went to an actual doctor. And I'm not kidding you. Same day, my heel pain was gone. He gave me some stuff to work on, stretches, rolling my foot over a bottle of ice and things like that. But he said, hey, go play soccer. You know, you should be good to go. So we're going to see how this works. I get to go back in a few weeks for a follow-up. You know, it's always good to reassess. So that's where my pain was coming from. But you, if you are an existing rental owner and you are not a member at Lifestyles Unlimited, you may have some pain as well. I can't tell you how many people I talk to that own rental property, are not members, and are dealing with some sort of problem, and they just don't know what they're doing. They don't know how to handle it. It's a big pain point. A lot of people get out of the business as a result of this because they don't know what to do, because they are trying too hard to self-diagnose. They're looking at Dr. Google like I did, and Dr. Google doesn't always have the best advice. Or, you know, bottom line, you got to go to the right place. But we're going to get to the right place here in just a minute. I want to start, though, with some of the places where I have observed people outside of Lifestyles Unlimited doing it wrong. And when I say doing it wrong, I mean behaving as investors in the residential rental real estate space. That may be apartments and that may be houses. Now, a lot of what I'm going to talk about today will focus on the single family rental space, because that's what most people out there get started with. And that may be something you're thinking about if you are new. When I talk about these things where people make mistakes, it doesn't mean you have to. If you're new to this, I want you to take that away. You can nip this in the bud by taking action and getting educated first, right, before you start going down that path of missteps. And where do people make missteps? And in the acquisition phase, just to begin with. An acquisition, I just mean simply, hey, I'm going to go buy a rental house. And sometimes people are just like that. I'm going to go buy a rental house. And that's their first mistake. It's just a type A fire, ready aim, right? There's no real thought that they're putting into this thing. But that aside, Typically what I see happen is people are just not buying right. And that can mean a number of things. Let's talk through what I mean here. One situation where people do not buy right is they're buying in the wrong place, right? All real estate is local. So when you hear the national news and doom and gloom and the market's tanking and this thing and that thing, you know, I put a house for sale in the DFW area here, already under contract. It didn't take that long, but you're hearing all the doom and gloom and there are these problems, that problem, and all real estate is local. You have to get super focused, hyper focused on your market and really understand that market. And is that the right market? We have a lot of members on the coasts in places like California, San Diego, a lot of members there. That is not the right place. You're going to buy there. You're going to be cash flow negative. You're going to be losing money every month. You're going to pay too much. Might be a beautiful place to live, but not a great place to invest. So people buy in the wrong place all the time. And that can be the state. Right, we just mentioned California, and that state could be a problem for a number of reasons. It could be due to the cost. It may not be friendly to us as rental owners. You really need to do your research when you're thinking about a new market. Is this the place that will be in my favor if I have to evict, if there's an issue, if I have to go to court for this or for that? You want to find a state that is legislatively in your favor. And there are blue states that tend not to be, and there are states that are very much in our favor, like Texas, where I sit. You know, I tend to follow the Lifestyles Realty team. Wherever they go, I know is going to be a good place to invest. And they're not just in Texas. We grew up in Texas, but we're now represented in places like Tennessee. Great place to go. The Carolinas, Georgia, up in Kansas, Missouri, Nevada, excuse me, Utah. I'm Arizona. One of those desert states, right? Arizona is what I'm trying to think about here. But we do have members investing in Utah as well, by the way. But point is this, there are places that are good for us as residential rental owners and places that are bad. And you can dial that down. Here in the DFW area, there are places where I will not invest. I am invested all across Dallas-Fort Worth. I have houses in multiple counties, multiple municipalities. But there are certain places that are just simply wrong to do this. Yeah, the numbers on paper may look like, ooh, this is going to be a cash cow. Rougher part of town, going to be a management nightmare. Right? There are parts of the city, parts of the town, parts of your MSA that are simply not a good place to go. So you have to do your due diligence, and a lot of people don't do this. Again, it's fire, ready, aim. I just bought this house because it was cheap. Yeah, it was cheap for a reason. It was cheap for a reason. So a lot of people make that mistake. And if that's a mistake you have made, how do you get out of that? You sell. Divest that thing. Get it out of your portfolio so you can go buy in the right place. On top of that, sometimes people buy not just in the wrong place, but they buy the wrong asset. And we talk about this in the two-day seminar, the Investor Skills Intensive that we host at Lifestyles Unlimited. By the way, this is a two-day, very intensive seminar on Saturday and Sunday. And day one, Saturday, is largely focused on single-family investing, and day two on apartments. And they present their a spectrum of property types, right, ranging from single family all the way up to very large apartments. And we invest on both ends of that scale. I was just looking at my book here. Right in the middle, you're going to find a single word, five letters, condo. That's a bad asset. Bad for a number of reasons. In fact, in the presentation I most recently sat in, a picture of the devil popped up on the screen as we were talking about condos, because they are very, very problematic. I've talked to any number of investors that have invested in condos, and it's been a nightmare. It's been a loss maker, because there are special assessments, because you don't own the roof and you don't own the foundation, and I need to make a major repair, but I have to get permission. The list goes on. There are a lot of reasons why condos are something to stay away from, but I can't tell you how many times I've talked to people that have made that investment. Again, typically because it's cheap, right? The prices on those things are low, and they've been dropping. Condos, townhomes, too. Wrong asset. Sometimes it's a single-family property that's just weird, right? It doesn't fit into the neighborhood. Well, people typically want to be conforming, and you should think about that as you're buying your assets. If that thing is the Frankenstein house that somebody bought, a 60s build, really a small footprint, 1,000 square feet, not big enough for their growing family, so they add an addition on the back, and an addition on top of that addition, and another one next to that, and they pop the top and put... You start to get these houses that are really oddballs. Be careful with those. Not only do we not know, was that work done well, and I've walked houses where I can immediately tell you that work was not done well, but at some point they start to deviate so much from that neighborhood, people don't want to buy that. Right? So when it comes time to sell that product, maybe you get it rented because you find that family with 8, 10 kids or whatever that need all that space. When it comes time to sell those oddball houses, that becomes problematic. And we acquire things with the plan eventually to divest and sell these things and capture our profits. So weird properties, I see this a lot too. Acreage as well. You buy a house, again, it's discounted. It's on 10 acres. Who's going to mow that? Right. Just think about these things. Sometimes point is during the acquisition process, I see people buying the wrong place and I see people buying the wrong assets that create headaches for them downstream because they think the price is right. Right. And speaking of the price, we're going to talk about this. We're going to kick this off and pick this up after the break. Sometimes the price is not right. You're buying things that you really shouldn't at retail prices, but I love the neighborhood. It's two blocks over from me. I can self-manage it from where I sit. I'll pay a premium for that, but should you do that? Bottom line is, the things we like to buy are things that come at a discount, and there are a number of reasons why we want to buy at a discount. We're going to head into a break, and I'll enumerate those when we come back. If you have any questions, send me an email to askandy@luinc.com. We'll be right back with the show.
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6: I'm Sean Martinez with your KVOR News Update. Ongoing and worsening drought conditions in the West have launched Colorado into a statewide drought emergency. Governor Jared Polis declared Thursday. Polis activated the Phase 3 of the state's drought response plan, driven by record low snowpack and prolonged warm temperatures across Colorado. The U.S. Drought Monitor for June 4 showed all 64 counties in Colorado are experiencing at least abnormal dry conditions, while nearly 93% of the state is in moderate or exceptional drought. The declaration unlocks additional emergency response actions, including potential emergency funding for unmet response needs, the potential to request a federal disaster declaration, and reducing outdoor water usage. An arrest is made in a major firearms threat in Colorado Springs.
7: Right now, a reward of up to $5,000 is being offered for information or evidence in a gun theft case out of Colorado Springs. 11 News was first to alert you to this case earlier this year. That's when we told you a firearm dealer in town in March for a gun show found suspects taking several of the dealer's guns from inside a trailer. This all happened in the parking lot of the Hampton along Aerotech Drive. The Bureau of Alcohol, Tobacco, and Firearms and Explosives now says that nearly 140 firearms were stolen. One suspect has since been arrested. Anyone with information is asked to call Colorado Springs Police. You can also call the ATF at 888-ATF-TIPS.
6: As Melissa Henry with KKTV 11 News. An early morning fire erupts in Manitou Springs, causing evacuations. It broke out near Washington Avenue and Pinion Lane. Crews issued an evacuation order in the area while crews battled the blaze. Firefighters were able to get it under control, and all evacuation orders were lifted at around 3:30 this morning. No word on what caused the fire. A fire also broke out yesterday afternoon near Motor City in a pile of railroad ties. Crews let it burn and then extinguished the fire. No word on what caused that fire. No injuries were reported at both fires. I'm Sean Martinez for Breaking News. Keep it right here at the top and bottom of the hour on 740 KVOR.
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5: 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They can help you with any questions you have there. But questions I do see out in the broader market when I talk to other investors, typically not members at Lifestyles Unlimited. They're not buying right. They're in some sort of pain because they've put themselves in a bad situation just from the outset, which is at acquisition, when they bought that asset. Buying in the wrong place, we talked about that. Buying the wrong asset and just simply buying wrong. Not buying right, not getting that at the right price. You do make your money when you buy. So you want to be sure that you are buying with buffer. Typically, what we're looking for are houses that do need work. They do need renovations. And because of that, we do get a discount. And that discount can be significant. You know, a common example I like to give is we may buy a house for $100,000 in a neighborhood where those houses will value anywhere between $200 and $225, let's say. But we're getting it for $100. Why is that? Well, because it needs work. That work's going to cost us $50,000. Now, that seller, if they were to do it, it would cost them much more, $75, $100, so they don't want to do it. Right. But we have contacts. We have teams that can help us do this at wholesale pricing. So we get the work done for $50,000. Buy for $100. Fix for 50, we have some closing costs, and we're done. It values at 200, 225, maybe 250, right? If you're good at negotiating, you can get the right spread there, and you create something called equity capture. And that's a really big equity buffer that you are now, you've already baked it into the pie, because you make your money when you buy, and you bought with a, not just a discount, but a supreme discount. But a lot of people don't do that. They're willing to pay retail prices. They aren't willing to push and negotiate and walk away if the numbers don't work and don't give them that adequate buffer. You want to have that equity capture in order to, among other things, create wealth, but to give you a buffer so that, hey, let's say I need to sell in a year and a day. Well, I've got that equity already baked into the pile. Let's go ahead and cash that out, sell that, no problem. Other people, they say, no, I want to buy that rent-ready house. I'm going to put the 20% down. The only equity they have now in that house is the money they put into that house. Factor in transaction costs, they're a little bit negative, upside down at this point. So I see a lot of people make the mistake when they buy with respect to what they buy and what they pay. And this is where a conversation comes into the mix as well, where you need to know how to run your numbers for that property. We talked a number of shows back about a gentleman who did email me. He was upside down with his rent. He was losing $700 a month every month with respect to collected rent and outflow. We want to be cash flow positive. He was cash flow negative. That's simply due to running the wrong numbers or not getting to the right numbers in the analysis phase prior to that acquisition. And there are two places that we need to analyze. Number one, what is that value when I fix it up? If I buy it for 100 and fix it for 50, is it worth 200 or 250? There's a big difference there, right? Bigger the spread, the better, right? So we need to know how to value that house when it's fixed up. What is the cost of those renovations, by the way? I kind of ballpark that, and then I send my contractor in to get a final number during the due diligence phase. But what's that value, and what's it going to rent for? And this was this gentleman's problem. The source he had for the rental rates was wrong. It was simply wrong. So he's cash flow negative. So you need to know how to dial in this information. This is part of the acquisition phase, and I see a lot of people make mistakes here. You get a little starry-eyed over that latest acquisition. You're like, ooh, I bought one house, I bought two houses, ooh, here comes number three. I'm so excited about this. This is in my favorite part of town. And you run your numbers, and you cherry pick. You have to be realistic. You have to be cognizant of your emotions and try to get those out of the game. Make sure you're running numbers well. And the last bit of numbers I want to talk about is, the dollars, the money, the financing. A lot of people don't finance or have the wrong financing. I already mentioned some people will go and buy simply retail, 20% down, right? You have no equity in that scenario. And then there are the cash buyers. They're making a mistake. They're really making a mistake. Yeah, you may have a better argument if you're in a competitive bidding situation with respect to other folks that are using lenders, because they have to have an appraisal done, and it may take a little longer than the cash buyer. But here's the thing. And again, using my numbers as an example, if I'm buying for 100, repairing for 50, and it's worth 200, if I'm a cash buyer, I now have 150K plus closing costs sunk into that property. And if that's all I have to start with, I've bought one property, I'm done. Yeah, I enjoyed a little bit of equity capture for sure. My cash flow will be higher since I don't have a mortgage, but I can't buy as much. If I instead use financing and buy one house, use maybe, let's say, 20K out of pocket, next house is 30, let's say it's a little higher, all right, now we're at 50. Another next one's 15 because I'm getting a little bit better. Maybe I get one for 10, then next one maybe is a little higher, 30. All right, you can see you can buy more houses with that same pool of cash if you finance. And I think that's a big mistake for a lot of people. They start, and now they're stuck because they're out of money. How do we buy? Well, we buy houses that need work, and sometimes they need so much work that we really can't get the traditional, conventional financing that you're thinking about, the 20% down, and often we don't want to use that anyhow. So we'll buy with something called hard money. And hard money is simply a financing tool. It's a private loan that will lend not based on my purchase price, not based on the repairs, but based on that market value when it's fixed up. It's very forward-looking. So if I say, hey, purchase price, repairs, appraiser says, you know, when you do all that work, it's going to be worth 200. My hard money lender is going to lend based on that 200K. In fact, they'll lend 75%. So they're going to lend me 150K. Guess what? That covers my purchase and my repairs in this scenario. Does it always? No. Just easy math for me to convey to you. But hard money lets us reduce our cash invested in that particular asset. We fix it up. Remember, it couldn't go conventional financing before due to the condition, because the foundation was shot and the windows were broken and Fannie Mae backed lenders just simply don't want to finance that because it's not insurable. But once it's fixed up, it is insurable. So we buy with hard money, fix it up, and then we refinance into that conventional note. So a lot of things that go wrong at the acquisition stage. Wrong place, wrong asset, wrong purchase price, wrong numbers, wrong financing. If you're new to the show and you're thinking about doing this thing, all of these things can be taught, can be learned, so that you don't do it wrong. Okay, take that away. For those of you that are in this position, though, we'll get to your solution here in just a minute. So we bought this asset, and it does need work. I mentioned $50K in repairs. That's the next place where I do see a lot of people make mistakes, is during the renovations, the rehab. When it comes to renovations, is there a sweet spot? There absolutely is. How do you figure out what that is? Well, go out to the neighborhood, run your comparable leases, see what has leased, and what did those look like? That's what people in that neighborhood are leasing. You'll see typically a strata. You'll see some on the bottom, maybe not quite as nice, some at the top that are a little nicer, getting better rents. Where do you want to be? Right? You probably want to target a little higher. But run with those, look at the pictures, and model your renovations based on those leased properties. That's your sweet spot. But what I see is some of you over rehab, and this is typically common for those that are just getting started. It's your first house, your second house, your third house. You're still, again, starry-eyed, real excited. And you love your personal house, and you want to model it after your personal house because your personal house is perfect. But this is your investment. It is not your personal house. And I know my favorite general contractor, he always has these conversations with new investors, because they tell him, well, what if we do this thing? 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
5: Welcome back to the show. I'm your host, Andy Webb, and I thank you for joining me today. If you missed an earlier part of the show, go to lifestylesunlimited.com. This will be archived there. And, you know, we've been making a transition. We've been starting to include these as podcasts with actual video. And so I don't know if this one will make it, because middle of the last segment, I had one background and all of a sudden it switched. It's actually showing Arizona now. So if you get to see this, this is actually a spot in Arizona I got to travel to as part of my ramblings around in the RV bunker back when the heel was not in pain and life was great. And life is still great. And I hope life is great for you as well. But if it's not because you're having pain with your rental portfolio, that's what we're talking about today. We got to get you out of that situation. I see a lot of people that come to Lifestyles Unlimited for that very reason, because they have been trying to do this thing and struggling and suffering. And they come to us and they say, wow, I learned so much at the two-day at the Investor Skills Intensive, right? On Saturday, if they're single-family investors, on Sunday, if they're apartments, maybe they shift the modes from one asset class to the other. But I hear it a lot. I just was doing it wrong. And we've been talking about places where people do it wrong. Acquisition is a big one. Rehab is another big one. Another place, management, because these are rental properties. We're going to hold these for a period of time. So we've bought it. We've fixed it up. Hopefully we've done the renovations correctly. Best product, best price. If you rehab that right, it will lease very quickly at the right price. And you'll get the best people. And that should make your management period very, very easy, right? I can tell you over, I don't know how long I've been, 14 years now doing this, when you put the right people in there, it is very hands-off. I self-manage my single-family properties. There is no pain, right? But if you're not doing it right, you may encounter this. And that goes through the renovation period as well, right? Rehabbing it right. But at some point, you have to get that place rented. And a lot of people do this part wrong. And this is probably more critical. Buying the right asset in the right place for the right price, very important. But putting the right people in there is extremely important. I've seen this take a lot of people out because they don't do this correctly. There's the marketing aspect. We're not going to get into that so much. There are different ways you can market your house for lease. We do talk about that at the Investor Skills Intensive. But as you're marketing, you're going to start to get applications. And this is where I want you to really, really focus. tenant screening, applicant screening really is what I should say. Some people in some markets, you know, if I list a house for lease in November, December, it's a little bit slower. The first house I listed in this period, it was slower. It was our second house that we bought. I got nervous. I got panicky. We put somebody in there that I shouldn't have. That was our first and only eviction way back in 2013. Don't be impatient. Don't rush. Acknowledge, recognize that there are times of the year. There is cyclicality to our business. There are times when things will move slower. There are markets where things will move slower. We've been in one of those markets of late. Although I just leased a house in Arlington, Texas, down south of the ballpark, south of Jerry World, all that fun stuff. Moved in no time at all, right? So it depends on your market. Buy right and buy in the right place, of course. But do not rush the screening, you know? And I see a lot of people simply do that. They go too fast because they need a warm body in there because I have a mortgage on the... Chill, relax, have some reserves to absorb that so you don't have to be in such a hurry, and have proper documentation. In particular, what I'm thinking about here is the applicant screening documentation. I want to be able to present to people, here's what I'm looking for. And by virtue of the fact that I've taken the time to write this down, I've had to think about this. What is it that I'm actually looking for in a good resident? I'm going to put that on my applicant screening criteria. That will define things like, well, credit score, minimum. If it's below a certain level, we have payment problems. There could be payment problems, therefore, with you. Credit minimum, eviction history. Do you accept it? Do you not? I personally do not. What if there's been a foreclosure in their background? Do you work with that? What about bankruptcies? What's your position there? What about criminal history? What about animals, dogs, cats? What do you take? All of this is defined on my resident or my applicant screening form. It's just a single page. But it's very, very important because that outlines very clearly who I'm looking for, who we will accept if everything else checks out. And if anything doesn't check out, they sign this page, by the way. It says, hey, we're going to give you our application fees. And if we don't meet your criteria, we do not get that refund. We acknowledge that. We accept that. It gives them a chance to see what we're looking for as well. But having that in writing gives me clarity, gives me focus, allows me to be patient, allows me not to rush, allows me not to bend and accept that person that actually is not a good fit for me. And if you can adhere to this process and have the right documentation, this pain point goes away. You will have people that are very, very easy to work with. Okay. Are there the oddballs out there? Yeah, yeah. If you think about the bell curve, there's always the tail end event. But by having good processes, by having the best product at the best price, you'll have a better selection of applicants, and you will have applicants, plural, not just one, to choose from. Right. So everything throughout the process really gets you to this point and ensures your success. Now, some people go a little bit off from the model. We talk about things like Section 8, the housing vouchers, and we say, no, that's not a place you want to be, especially in single-family houses. Some people try that, and some people have pain. Some people do well in that space, don't get me wrong, but there are idiosyncrasies to that. There is program management. You will have inspectors. There are all kinds of things that come along with that, okay? But I see people get... Again, in a hurry, they get that call. Do you take Section 8? Do you take vouchers? I don't know. I don't even know what that means. Well, yeah, sure. Why not? Hold your horses. Stick to your guns. So in the lease-up phase, I see people make mistakes. And then during the management, during the hold period, a big mistake I see is not doing regular walkthroughs. I have a buddy, hadn't been in his house for 2-3 years, same residence the whole time. They moved out. It was a wreck. They had become hoarders, unbeknownst to him. He didn't know this because he didn't visit. Now, he usually does walkthroughs. Why this one was an outlier, I don't know. Maybe it was farther away than the rest of his portfolio. I don't remember exactly, but do this. And if regular visits, either by you or by somebody on your staff, or, you know, if you have a general contractor or a handyman or somebody that you trust, send them out. And give them the authority, hey, you're on site, make the repairs under a certain dollar amount so that we can keep this thing in good shape. Best product, best price, if there is a repair. Oh, and if it was resident neglect, get good pictures, get good documentation, let me know so I can charge that back. Right? You want to protect your cash flow in the process as well. But I see that all the time. People just are not in touch with that asset or those residents, and things spiral out of control. You know, if you show interest in them and in their property, they will show interest in you, and they are more likely to maintain that thing for you. So be sure to stay on top of those walkthroughs. Now, let's say you do a walkthrough and there is something that does need repair, whether tenant, resident neglect or otherwise. Do you have your toolbox with you and do that yourself? Ooh, I don't know. Is that in your skill set? I see this a lot, too. I've talked with people that have applied at my properties, and they love what they look like. I want to live here. Because the house I'm in now, that guy comes out, and he fixes things, and he makes them worse. I hear this a lot from residents. I don't hear this from the investors I talk to, because they're never going to admit this. But that may not be in your skill set. Now, are there investor members that, that's in their background? They are a plumber as well. Sure. I bet you can do the plumbing. Can you do the roof? Maybe not. I see this a lot where people are trying to take these parts of the business on themselves to save a little bit. Don't do that. You're going to cause more headache for yourself. You're going to lose that resident, and that management angle becomes a pain point for you as well. And this dovetails with DIY. Some people try to handle everything themselves, and they attain burnout. It's what happens, especially as you add more and more properties. You know, I've been happy to outsource more and more over time, and that comes down to building a team. You have to know how to build a team. Who needs to be on that team? How do you vet that member of your team or future member to be sure they are good, right? These are things we talk about, by the way. We have classes on this at Lifestyles Unlimited. But some of you just refuse to give up the reins in any aspect of the business, and I don't know why. It's control, whatever it may be. You have to be prepared to work with others. This is not a lone wolf sport. And this is why, ultimately, you cannot get these pain points, these problems fixed. Again, these are just some of the areas that I hear from people that become members at Lifestyles Unlimited that come in with a portfolio of houses. It might be just one or two. It might be five. It might be 10 or even more. They didn't, acquisition. They didn't buy right. Rehab. They didn't rehab right. Management. They don't really manage right. Right. They have not gotten the education. So if you're new, again, get the education first. So what happens, they create their own problems, and they try to then solve the problems that they created on their own. They try to solve them on their own. Again, just like I did with my heel, they get out on internet, Dr. Google, Reddit, other fora, seeking information. Hey, resident did this thing. What do I do? Blah, blah, blah. Or they talk to family and friends that maybe were in the business, but they're not anymore. They failed out. Don't talk to those people. You need to find somebody that has been doing this and been doing it right for years and years and, dare I say, decades, and get some help. Think about it. If you find the right person that can, just like me with my heel and the doctor, the podiatrist, if you can find the right person that can tell you exactly what is wrong, not guess, give you the proper guidance, don't you think that would shorten that rough patch for you, help you get out of that morass? If you get properly educated before you start, to those that are new, or even if you have started and, you've had a bit of a false start, if you get a mentor by your side that has experience, can they guide you out of that? 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
1: The president's in Wisconsin. I'm Lisa Brady, Fox News, just arriving for a roundtable event on farming while pointing to the new jobs report as evidence of economic success.
2: We have factories and plants being built all over our country at a number that we've never had before, ever in our history, and We're doing really well.
1: Also telling reporters the situation with Iran seems to be going quite well. The administration optimistic about costs easing once the conflict ends. Employers adding 172,000 jobs in May, more than double what economists were expecting. And the numbers for April and March were revised higher. But the report also finds wages didn't grow enough to outpace inflation. And Wall Street appears to be worried the Fed might be heading for an interest rate hike this year. The Dow down 694 points at the bell, the Nasdaq plummeting more than 1,100. A Trump policy limiting immigrants from multiple countries is struck down in court.
6: Following the shootings of two National Guard members in D.C. last year, the Trump administration enacted a policy severely limiting green cards, work permits, asylum claims, and citizenship applications for immigrants from 39 countries. But a federal judge in Boston is blocking the policy, writing the order through the lives of countless immigrants living in the U.S. into legal limbo.
1: Fox's Jared Halpern at the White House. The Justice Department says Congress gave the president broad authority over immigration policy. The Chicago Bears plan to cross state lines after the board of directors voted to move forward with a new stadium in Hammond, Indiana.
7: We made it so easy from the get-go.
1: Indiana Governor Mike Braun telling Fox he knew his state had a chance when the Illinois legislature ended its session without approving an incentives package.
7: We did it at the speed of business. They dawdled for nearly 5 years.
1: The Illinois governor, J.B. Pritzker, accuses the team of shifting its position on a stadium location. The Bears say a stadium in northwest Indiana will bring Chicagoland together. 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
13: We're looking at another very warm day outside with a good amount of sunshine. We could see a few scattered showers and thunderstorms in the afternoon, but the majority of us will stay dry, and it's all ahead of a very warm weekend. With your KKTV 11 Alert weather, I'm meteorologist Nick Lalonde.
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18: 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Today, my friends, I'm going to go into a story. I get asked this all the time. How did you get to where you're at? You know? And the story is just too long to tell in one radio show, to be honest with you. So what I'm going to do is I'm going to break it up into little segments. Now, each little segment I talk about, I've actually got an hour worth of information I could go into as to the things that I learned in these different situations in life that really sort of led me to believe the belief system I believe. But I'm just going to get it on tape right now and share it with you because I think it's important. It all started way back when I went to college. When I first got to college, I had this belief that a lot of people had that your grades meant something. So when I was in high school, I had straight A's. And when I was in grade school, I tried to have straight A's. And, I was the class president. I was, captain of the football team. I was, whatever, prom king. I tried to be involved because I thought of myself as someone who would get ahead someday. Now, it's kind of a strange belief because when I was in fourth grade, I was 200 pounds, fat kid with Coke bottle glasses and a shaved head. But luckily for me, some things happened that turned all that around for me, including becoming a bodybuilder at an early age and really changed me and my body, my composition, and my confidence. But as I was going through high school, going through all of this, some things happened that really made a difference to me. And I actually thought that I was going to be somebody someday. Then when I went to college, it was really like a blow. Because what I found was I was studying and nobody else was studying. And I found that in the classes in college, they were designed to get rid of people. The main courses, if you went to business school, were accounting and calculus, and they were designed to get rid of all the people that wouldn't study and master those basic skill sets that you need to be in business. And so I was in the business school, and if you couldn't do accounting and you couldn't do calculus, you couldn't do math, you really shouldn't be in business. That's not your forte. So I'd go and I'd watch and I'd walk into a class, the first class, there'd be 500 people in the auditorium and the lecturer, or the professor would get up there and start speaking and you were just excited and you wanted to hear everything. So I would read the chapter ahead. And this is one of the first things I found out in life is that the difference between a successful person and a not as successful person is basically one or two chapters in a book, or maybe one whole book. And if you're ahead of everybody else, by whatever amount, you're ahead. So when you go out there and you run a race, the difference between first, second, and third is minuscule, but it doesn't matter. Second, third is nobody. I've hung out with people my whole life that are massively successful, and what they talk about is one is the only number. Two is not a winner, and three, no one remembers. And I think that's a rap song. In fact, I know it's a rap song, and I just know that when I heard it, it meant so

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1: Million a year compared to 1 million a year. And I know nobody's complained about $1 million a year, but that's only five guys on a team, and there's 50,000 guys a year that go out for basketball, I'm sure, around this country. And they don't make it because they're not number one in their school and then in their college and then in the draft, et cetera, et cetera, et cetera. So I learned very early on in college that it was simple to beat people. You just simply try. And I remember somebody telling me this. It might have been my dad. It might have been somebody else. I might have read it somewhere. But whatever it was a good statement. It said that if you just show up, you win 80% of the battles. You'll win 80%. You'll be as good as 80% of the people out there if you just show up. Then it said, if you actually try to do something, try to be good at something, you'll be better than 90% of the people out there. Then it goes on and says, if you actually practice and perfect and hone your skill, you'll be better than 95% of the people out there. And I proved this to be true in business. I proved it to be true in bodybuilding. I proved it to be true in powerlifting. Everything I did in life, I was better than 95% of the people, right? But that last 5% is talent. And that's something you're born with. Now, you can make a lot of money and have a lot of success in every aspect of your life if you're a 95%er. But that last 5% makes you famous. So how do you get the last 5%? By being aware of what's important. What is important is what you're good at. Now, maybe you don't like what you're good at. But you have to gravitate towards it if you want to be 100%er. If you want to be number one, you've got to find that thing you have talent in. Then you have to show up. Then you have to try hard. Then you have to practice to get to the 95 percentile. But if you get to the 95 percentile, then talent will take over and get you to the 100th percentile. So I figured out in college very quickly what it takes to win in society. And I saw that it was going to be very easy to win in life. Because so many people, such a large percentage of people, didn't do anything. That 80 percentile you can beat just by showing up to class every day. And sure enough, within weeks, within months, 50, 60, 70% of the class was gone. They had dropped out. They didn't have what it took. They were away from mommy and daddy for the first time. Wah, who's going to fix my breakfast? Wah, who's going to clean my clothes? Wah, who's going to make me read and study? Wah. That's the average person out there. That's every Democrat in this country out there. It's all the crybabies that need somebody to take care of them, that need to be protected from cradle to grave. That's who they are. Wah. And I saw it was going to be easy to beat those people. You just show up. But then I found that if you study, and that was the interesting point, as I went to college, I started reading. I'd get into whatever topic it was, I'd read it. And you say, well, you're a nerd. Possibly I was a nerd. I could possibly would take that with pride. But I would read, and I'd not read the chapter that said, go read chapter 1 today. I'd read chapter 1 through 10, 1 through 5. I would absorb the information. I'd try to figure out where we were going with the information. Not just the information, but where we were going with the information. So when I showed up in class the next day and the teacher would ask a question, my hand would fly up. Because I was pulling out the answer, but you realize that that's only the beginning of the discussion. The rest of the discussion is way more interesting when we get to it. But in this particular case, that's what it says in chapter 1. The teacher go, what was that all about? How does that guy in college, young, dumb, punk kid, know so much? I'll tell you how I know so much. Just read the book a couple chapters ahead of everybody else. And so what would happen in no time at all? The teachers would stop calling on me. And they said, well, that's probably not a good thing, is it? Or is that a good thing? And I said, well, it's a good thing in this case. They knew I knew the answer. And so when it came time for tests or when it came time for how they were going to grade

You, they would lean in your favor because they knew you care and they knew you did the work. We'll take a short break. Be right back with the Del Wamsley Radio Show.

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1: 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I'm Jeff Davis with Just a Thought. From the world headquarters of dubious information, it's Fake News Friday. Police arrested a man accused of posing as a physician despite apparently knowing less medicine than a bottle of cough syrup. A scammer used artificial intelligence to clone a company's executive's voice. Employees were impressed until the money disappeared. Authorities uncovered counterfeit luxury handbags so convincing that some experts reportedly needed a second look. A fraud suspect allegedly used multiple fake identities over several years. Friends said he celebrated birthdays so often they thought he was immortal. A con artist sold collectibles that turned out to be worth considerably less than advertised. Buyers learned that rare and imaginary are not interchangeable terms. A fake online romance cost victims thousands of dollars. Apparently, true love now accepts wire transfers and cryptocurrency, not to mention gift cards. Counterfeit concert tickets left fans standing outside a venue while the real show went on inside. The only performance they got was from the scammer. Just a thought. I'm Jeff Davis.
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4: 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Today, I'm going through my history, my past, trying to pull out those little pearls of wisdom that led me along the way to the success that I've had in life. And it's surprising, it's the small things that add up that really make a big difference in your life. And when I was in college, as I expressed in the last segment, you should go back and listen to it if you didn't. I talk about the fact that I learned that it's easy to win. It's easy to beat people. You know, you beat 80% of the people by just showing up. You can beat 90% of the people, another 10% by trying. You can beat another 5%, get up to 95% by actually working, studying, and training. And the last 5% is talent. And the way you get the talent is by going into something you're talented at instead of trying to do something you're not talented at. They end up trying to be something they're not really good at. And so they don't really get ahead to the number one level. And the other point I made in the first segment was is that being number one is the most important, because the distance between the fastest guy in the world and the second fastest is irrelevant. They're not the fastest guy in the world. And one is a number that gets all of the victory. And now I know in our society today where the socialists are trying to take over and tell everybody that everybody's equal and all results should be equal. Well, you know, that's a progressive belief that wants to dumb down our society and destroy it. It's going to destroy our kids. The ones kids, your kids that are being taught that are never going to be massively successful because they're being taught to be losers, to be just like everybody else, right? And that's what they really want in our society, for us all just to act like just like everybody else so they can be the one in charge of everything. It's a power struggle. It's a power grab. Well, I figured that out very early on. And I saw that college was really kind of a useless thing, because I figured out that whatever knowledge I really needed, learning it all in advance was irrelevant. It really was, because you really didn't need to have massive amounts of information about massive different things. You really need to have specific knowledge about specific things. And when I got specific knowledge about fitness, it worked. Diet, it worked. When I got specific knowledge about how to play guitar, it worked. Like, you know, it's specific knowledge on how to dance. I learned how to dance. I had to have specific knowledge. Everything that I've done that I've been successful at, public speaking, I had to have specific knowledge of how to do it, et cetera, et cetera, et cetera, right? And so I got out of there and got out of college, realizing that it was useless, basically. A degree, most people believe, gets you something. I don't believe that it does. I believe I could get any job that any guy's got a degree does, other than maybe something like a nuclear scientist or a doctor or an attorney, where you have to actually have very specific knowledge and have degrees to go with it, you know, so on. But other than that, to be good at most things in life, you don't need that. And I also say this, when I got out of college, I started getting jobs my whole life. I was never asked once for my grades. And so I worked so hard to get those grades, and I waited, stayed up nights crying. If not crying, I mean just bemoaning the fact that, God, I'm afraid I'm going to not pass this test and get a bad grade and whatever. It all turned out to be for naught. I didn't need any of that stuff. So I got out of there, and I went out on my own, decided to travel the world. And the next thing I did was pick where I was going to live, and I picked the 5 fastest growing cities in the United States, and I went and visited them. And I ran out of money in Houston. That's why I'm in Houston, Texas. I ran out of money there. So I planted my seed and went ahead and got going there. And I went and got a job as a assistant manager of a finance company. I was a manager trainee. Now that's just a tricky name for, we're not going to pay you and we're going to promise you someday you'll have a career. So I went to work, busted my butt, and I took this training course that's supposed to take 6 years. I did it in 6 months. Again, because most people go home and barely have a hard time to spend 30 minutes on the training. I went home, did 6 hours, you know, 3, 4, 5 hours on the training a night. And within no time at all, I'd done a 6-year program in 6 months, passed all the tests. And I said, okay, promote me. And they said, no way. You're insane. You know, you're a young kid. We're not going to promote you. Now, the curmudgeon that I worked for was a guy that was probably 60, 70 years old, just disgusting old human being. By the way, probably looked just like I do now. But he was just obnoxiously out of the real world. He just lived in that, you know, old person place where, you know, young kids don't know anything. You're never going to know anything. And he just sat around, did nothing all day long except smoke cigarettes. And we did all the work. So I saw right then and there that I had been lied to. So I said, you know what? This isn't going anywhere. The guy said, look, a couple more years of experience and you'll be able to go ahead and move up into management. And so I left. Because I knew I'd been lied to. I'd been conned. And I get the con was, you know, this training program, management training program is a con. So I moved on and I went to work for a trucking company. The trucking company said you start out as a helper. And once you learn to do the routes and then you go get your truck license and then you get your own truck and you can have your own route. And I went and did that. Got up at 4 o'clock in the morning every day, worked 10, 12 hours a day in the heat, 100 degree temperatures here in Houston, in and out of refrigerators and out and back and in and out and back and in. And then found out these guys were stealing money. And then I realized this company was a con. It was a scam. The whole company was a scam, including all the employees. I've named it many times before. I'm not going to do it right now. But if you look back any of my past stuff, you'll figure out who it is. And they were stealing from their customers. And I worked there a couple months. I said, I can't take this. I can't make a living out of something where you're stealing. You make good money because you're stealing. And so I left that. And I said, right then and there, I had a conversation with myself. I said, self, you got to go find something you want to do. And at the time, I'd been a bodybuilder, a power lifter, an Olympic lifter. I said, you know what? I'm just going to go work at a health club. I don't know. I don't care if I make any money at all. And the time they paid us $2.75 an hour. And we worked 12 hours a day. And there was no overtime back then. That's for whatever legal reason, they got away with not paying overtime. So it was just like so much a day we got paid, whatever that was, 25 bucks a day, 50 bucks a day, whatever it was, I don't remember. 250 bucks a week. I think they had us on salaries, what it was. Yeah, they put us on salaries. So it was like 250 bucks a week, which was like $2.75 an hour. Back, you can't do that now, it's illegal. But back then, as long as you called it salary instead of called it hourly, you could get away with it. So I was working 60, 70 hours a week for 250 bucks a week, but I was doing something I loved. And something that I was good at. And it made all the difference in the world because now all of a sudden my vocation was, or my advocation was now my recreation. It was the same thing. I was going to work every day having fun, doing, helping people do something I wanted to help people do, which was get in shape, like I had gotten in shape. And I was good at it. I knew a lot about it, so it was very easy to me. The other thing, I had been sales from this training manager training program. Basically, we were selling loans and collecting loans. So I'd been in a sales training course that was a six-year training course I did in 6 months. So I was able to sell instantly. And because we did contracts all day long at the finance company, I had no problem signing contracts, putting contracts together and helping people sign up in these contracts. So it was a super close fit. It was like a glove and hand and glove fit. And I took off and blew up in this business. We'll take a short break, come back, tell you what happened to it with the rest of the story.

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6: I'm Sean Martinez with your KVOR News Update. Ongoing and worsening drought conditions in the West have launched Colorado into a statewide drought emergency. Governor Jared Polis declared Thursday. Polis activated the phase three of the state's drought response plan, driven by record low snowpack and prolonged warm temperatures across Colorado. The U.S. Drought Monitor for June 4 showed all 64 counties in Colorado are experiencing at least abnormal dry conditions, while nearly 93% of the state is in moderate or exceptional drought. The declaration unlocks additional emergency response actions, including potential emergency funding for unmet response needs, the potential to request a federal disaster declaration, and reducing outdoor water usage. An arrest is made in a major firearms threat in Colorado Springs.
7: Right now, a reward of up to $5,000 is being offered for information or evidence in a gun theft case out of Colorado Springs. 11 News was first to alert you to this case earlier this year. That's when we told you a firearm dealer in town in March for a gun show found suspects taking several of the dealer's guns from inside a trailer. This all happened in the parking lot of the Hampton along Aerotech Drive. The Bureau of Alcohol, Tobacco, and Firearms and Explosives now says that nearly 140 firearms were stolen. One suspect has since been arrested. Anyone with information is asked to call Colorado Springs Police. You can also call the ATF at 888-ATF-TIPS.
6: That is Melissa Henry with KKTV 11 News. An early morning fire erupts in Manitou Springs, causing evacuations. It broke out near Washington Avenue and Pinion Lane. Crews issued an evacuation order in the area while crews battled the blaze. Firefighters were able to get it under control, and all evacuation orders were lifted at around 3:30 this morning. No word on what caused the fire. A fire also broke out yesterday afternoon near Motor City in a pile of railroad ties. Crews let it burn, then extinguished the fire. No word on what caused that fire. No injuries were reported at both fires. I'm Sean Martinez for breaking news. Keep it right here at the top and bottom of the hour on 740 KVOR.
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8: A better life with Dr. Sanjay Gupta.
10: Slowly but surely, AI is seeping its way into every corner of our lives. One area perhaps I didn't expect is diet advice. A new study out of Turkey found that chatbots are recommending to teen boys and girls that they restrict their daily calories to dangerously low levels and eat a balance of nutrients that are kind of out of whack. Remember, teenagers are growing, one pediatrician told us. If they aren't getting enough nutrition, it can really stunt their growth on a number of levels. And in extreme cases, it can lead to significant health consequences. Large language models, LLMs, they are designed to agree with you. So if you're looking to lose weight, they're going to push you pretty hard in that direction. They also sometimes don't know how to tell the difference between good information and bad information. And you know who does? Your doctor. I'm Dr. Sanjay Gupta, helping you live a better life.
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15: 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Today I'm discussing things along my life's journey that create insight as to how life really worked and allowed me to accumulate these pieces of information about the world and put them together in a manner that allowed me to succeed. So I'm at the point now where I'm working at the health club, working there, you know, 8, 10, 12 hours a day, every day, 6 days a week, 5, 6 days a week, every week. Just, it was 50, 60 hours a week is what it came down to. And I loved it. And I was also working out as a bodybuilder. I was also working out as a power lifter. I mean, I just loved it. It was, my life was great. I had a boss that it told me the secret to life, and he was an ex-pro football player. The secret to life was to work 60 hours a week instead of 40, and everybody else was working 40, so you made, you know, 50% more than everybody else, although I didn't, but that was his theory. You're making this extra money, plus you're working all the time, so you don't have any time to spend it, so you can save more than anybody else. And you do that for until you're 40. You know, work from 20 to 40 and then you retire. Instead of working from 20 to 60 or 65 and retire, you work from 20 to 40, you retire at 40. You go to France, you get yourself a bicycle and a bunch of good looking girlfriends and you live the rest of your life out that way. Well, that was his dream. And so, you know, I didn't know that I actually really wanted to go get a bicycle or not or, you know, whatever, go to France. But the bottom line was the theory, you know, was, okay, we're working hard. This is a good way to rationalize it. We're getting ahead. We're not spending our money. We're saving a lot of money. And I was saving a lot of money because, again, you work 6 days a week. When you get off on Sunday, there's no time to spend money. I mean, you basically do laundry, prep your food for the week, and clean your house, and that's about it. Sleep. So it came to the point where I'd been doing this for a long time, and then the stock market came and crashed. It was Black Monday, which is October 20th, and it was my birthday. And so it added insult to injury, and I said, you know, look, I've been doing this now for 12 years. Saved up everything I could save. I thought I was about ready to get out of this game. You know, I'd worked hard for 12 years, and then it was all gone. In fact, it wasn't all gone, but a good portion of it. And people, that's their life savings. It's gone. And you wake up and go, what happened? I've busted my butt my whole life to get here. And now the life savings gone. Well, that hit me. And when that hit me, I realized for the first time, I said, you know what? I don't need to pay a financial planner to help me figure this out. I don't need to put my money in other people's companies for them to lose it. I don't need other people to lose my money. I'm either going to take my money and I'm going to spend it and enjoy the money, or I'm going to buy my own business and I'm not going to fail, because I'm not failing at the business I'm running for these people. I'm making these people rich. So I'm going to go start my own business. So I looked at every kind of business out there. I looked at Subway shops, franchises. I looked at multi-level marketing deals. I looked at everything. Finally settled on real estate. And real estate, the story obviously worked. And, you know, long story short, I got rich as can be. Everybody said it was stupid. Everybody thought it was crazy. You know, everybody put me down. When I finally got that tired of all that, I said, you know, I can't keep doing this for another 12 years. I'm going to quit. And so I quit. You know, first of all, I went and somebody else hired me to go to work, and they said they'd only work me 40 hours a week running health club. So I went there and I turned his health clubs around and he fired me. And you say, why did he do that? Well, because to turn his health clubs around, I had to get rid of five female managers, which all five actually ended up being his girlfriend. He was sleeping with all of his girlfriends. And he was a religious freak up in Dallas, little power lifter. And he professed being a staunch Christian. Yet, in Jacksonville, Florida, he had his little hotel condo with all these different managers, and the managers were stealing from them. They were doing whatever they wanted to do. So I got rid of them, putting decent employees, and boom, tripled the sales. And he said, well, you know, you can't do that. You can't get rid of these people. These are longtime employees. I really like them. They got to stay, blah, blah, blah. I said, nah, I see what's going on here. I'm out of here. And I wasn't going to confront him about it. I mean, he had a wife and kids back in Dallas, and I didn't want to blow that all up. But, you know, it was a lie. He was living a lie. It was a scam. So now I'm seeing that the finance company is a scam. I'm seeing the trucking company is a scam. You know, the dairy company is a scam. And now I'm seeing this health club and his guy is a scam. I saw that our working 12 hours a day, 6 days a week without getting paid overtime was a scam. And I was starting to get it into my mind that there really was nothing legit out there. I mean, there really wasn't. And so my boss, I saw him in a gym one day. I was working out in another health club, and he saw me there. He didn't work out in his own health clubs because people would bug him. So he came up to me and said, why don't you come back to work for me? I said, look, I'm not working 6 days a week ever again. So you don't know what it's like to have a life. I mean, literally have a life. He said, okay, I'll tell you what I'll do. I'll let you work 12 hours a day, 4 days a week, which, by the way, stupid me, that's still 48 hours a week, right? That's still way too many hours. But with 4 days, I got 3 days off in a row, which was incredible. And if you ever just get 3 days off in a row every single week for the rest of your life, you'll see that that one extra day a week makes all the difference in the world. It's like it's a vacation every week. It's incredible. It's a big difference. And like even right now, you know, I have my days that I'm willing to work, and I have only so many days I'm willing to work and only so many hours I'm willing to work and so forth. Even with all my different companies, I have a very strict rule, and I adhere to it very strongly about what I'm willing to invest as far as my time into my businesses. You can't buy it back. You know, when God takes it away and you're gone, you're gone. So you better enjoy it while you have it. So I came back to work just 4 days a week, and what I found out, which was amazing, is another thing I learned in life, was that I could produce more in 4 days than I could in six, because all the people working six were burnt out, and they didn't try very hard, and they didn't really care. And when I was only working four, I knew I had to get my stuff done in four that most people were getting done in six. Well, I found that not only could I get as much done in four, I could get more done because I wasn't burnt out. I wasn't taking lunches and breakfasts and this and that, and you know, the whole deal is like, you know, I went there and got stuff done. They went there and talked and hung out. They just had to spend the 12 hours there. They couldn't leave. And so they didn't really work. They couldn't focus. And I focused and got a lot done. So I realized then, it's not how long you work. It's how effectively you work. And I came up with another belief system. And that is, if you can't get your job done in a minimal number of hours, you're not doing your job. You're the wrong person for that job. Jobs do not take 40 hours a week. They don't take 60 or 70 hours a week. They don't even take 30 hours a week if you do it right. You know, you get in, you get done in your day what you need to get done. And if you ever don't believe that, look at yourself right before you go on vacation. It's amazing. You're going to go on vacation for 10, 12 days, and you know that's a lot of hours you're going to be gone. You get on top of everything's important to get it done before you leave. And then when you get back, you get on top of for about 2 days and get everything caught back up. So you've just wasted, you think about it, and you normally would have been there for those 10 days. They're a waste because you could have got that stuff done in the same amount of time and not been there for those 10 days, which leads me to believe, and how I believe in the way I have my company set up, is my employees work to get their job done. They do not work a number of hours. They do not have a check-in, check-out time. They have a get-it-done requirement. And I think that's another thing that has made my companies a blessing to work for or work in. I don't even call people working for me. I call them working in my company or working with me towards a goal. Because people take advantage of employees. That's all there is to it. And it's not like you owe your employees a lifelong job. You don't owe them a raise. You don't owe them anything except that while they're there, they have a decent environment to work in and you don't kill them, right? So that's been able to keep employees around me for years that just most places can't keep employees because I just don't kill people that way because I didn't like being killed that way. So eventually what happened was is that I went out and started buying real estate and became very successful. And that's a whole nother story in and of itself. The lessons I've learned have taken me years of doing seminars to get all that information out to you, what I've learned. It's out there. It's on videotapes. It's on YouTubes. It's in our training classes. It's out there. You know, years of training people to do this stuff is out there. But I learned more about myself and kept learning more about myself as I went through these processes, one of which was before I started Lifestyles is a great story that I'll share with you. And I'll do that when we come back because it's a rather long story that shouldn't be interrupted right in the center of it. So we'll take and hold that one off. But up until this point, you understand, I've learned how to become successful. And I've learned that in almost all cases, people are going to do what they want to do for themselves and not for you, and that you have to take care of yourself in this world, or it's not going to happen. Take a short break. Be right back. The Del Wamsley Radio Show.

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4: 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Today we're talking about the path that I took to get where I am today. And we left off the last segment with me talking about getting into real estate investing and becoming very successful. And so successful within 2.5 years after starting real estate investing while still working 12 hours a day, 4 days a week, now down from 6 days a week, but 4 days a week. I was able to working in, by the way, that's 48 hours a week if you did the math. Working 48 hours a week, I was able to go out there and buy enough real estate to retire at 34 years of age. At that point, you have to think about this for a second. I'm 34 years old. All the people I know are still working 12 hours a day. All the people my age are working every day. There's really nothing for me to do. I have all this time free, you know, to do whatever I want to do. So I started going and studying. I started studying real estate, wanting to know how do you get to the next level? How do you get to be really, really big time in it? How do you get wealthy and so forth? And I went to every kind of real estate guru seminar you could go to because I had some money, but I had used that money up pretty quickly buying the real estate that I purchased or a good portion of it. And I didn't have a lot of money left and I didn't want to go completely broke because I didn't have a job anymore and I needed to support myself. And I was supporting myself off the income from real estate, but I needed to have a little rainy day money. So I started looking for other ideas and ways to do stuff. And I went to this one seminar, and the guy does this elaborate presentation about how the elephant and the mouse, the big guys in this world should help the little guys, and the little guys can help the big guys in return, and so on and so forth. And, you know, you should have, you know, the give back in our society and all those little, you know, cue cards that you would hear that would make you want to go and do this. And, you know, he's telling people to seek out somebody that already knows how to do it so that you can get a mentor along the way because they didn't have mentors. They came in, flew into town, gave his little speech, sold you a set of books and tapes, and you were supposed to self-study those books and tapes. And what he's saying is now if you really want to make this thing work, go out and find yourself somebody who's actually doing this stuff. And get them to kind of mentor you through the whole process. So when he got done, I walked up there to the guy and I said, look, I'm Dell. I'm 34 years old. I retired. I'm exactly what you're telling these people to look for. Successful and I have nothing to do because I'm retired. I'd be very happy and willing to help these guys, mentor them, if you'd like. And the guy goes, sir, we don't allow solicitation. And I said, solicitation? I said, didn't you just say they should be looking for somebody like me? He said, yes, sir, but you have to understand this is not a place where you can solicit for whatever it is that you're wanting to sell or whatever. I said, I'm not trying to sell anything. If they knew there actually was somebody like me that had retired, that would sell your program better because then they could believe if they actually see a real person who's done it, they could believe in it. And ever since then, I've had case studies. These guys had no case studies because they had no results. And he said, we don't need, you know, you to help us sell our program, sir. Our program sells itself. And I said, yeah, but, you know, they'd be a lot more willing to buy it if they saw there was somebody here actually willing to help me. He said, sir, this is the last time. If you don't leave, if you don't leave this time, I'm going to have to call somebody security to come take you away. And I got mad. I said, you don't have to ask security to take me away. And you're a liar. You're a thief, a cheat, blah, blah, blah. And I went off on the guy, and I'm sure there's some expletives in there. And I said, but you don't have to have me thrown out. I'll leave because there's no reason I'd want to associate with you guys in any way, shape, or form. The guy made one major mistake, though. And that was he had on a lapel mic. So everything that I said and he said, everybody heard at the seminar. And so when I walked out of there, 200 people walked out of there with me wanting to know, who are you? How did you retire in 2.5 years? Look at you. You're only 34 years old. Are you really willing to help mentor me? Blah, blah, blah. And I'm standing out in the lobby of the hotel and I got 200 people surrounding me like a flood, like it's a herd. And somebody comes up and says, can I get your business card? And I said, I'm sorry, sir, I don't have a business card, which really kind of irritated him. It was kind of like he thought I was blowing him off. I said, no, don't get offended. You have to understand this, and you don't. I don't have a business card because I don't have a job. I don't have a need for you to call me. I don't have a need for anybody to call me. I'm retired. You got to get that. You don't need a card unless you have a job. You don't need a card unless you want people calling you about stuff that's urgent they want you to take care of. I got none of that. I'm retired. And he said, well, how do we get in touch with you then? I said, well, I'll tell you what you do. Take out a legal pad. Anybody, or does anybody here have, you know, a legal pad or piece of paper? Somebody gave me a legal pad. I wrote my name and telephone number at the top of it. I said, here's my name and my number. Now pass this around in this room. And everybody write your name and your telephone number down on it. So I have your name and number so I know who you are. And you take my name and number. And when we get out of here, out of this hotel where these guys are just losing their mind that all you're, you know, wanting to know me and not them, we get out of here, then we'll contact and we'll meet and we'll have some kind of a meeting, you know, set something up. We'll get you guys going in real estate. That was how Lifestyles got started. The very first meeting was at my house. And it all stems from the concept that if you help enough other people in this world get what they want, you can have whatever it is you want in life. And people tell me, Del, I don't believe that. I helped somebody once. I say, once isn't enough, guys. You know, at this time, I'm helping 200 people in this room at the same time. But that's not even enough. I have 50,000 clients nationwide. It's actually more than that, but we stopped counting at 50. We figured that number was large enough to impress you. But we're all over the country now. We're in all 50 states. And we keep opening new real estate companies in different cities so that we can help more people find these deals and get into these deals. We're helping, we're opening mortgage companies all over the country to help people finance these deals with the kind of the financing stuff that we use to get it done. And we're spreading out all over the country. Why? One simple reason. If you help enough other people in this world get what they want, you can have whatever you want. Remember that. And it's not the money. It's the lifestyle. Have a wonderful day. We'll see you tomorrow.

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1: Hello there. 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Of course, you can also live stream the show, watch it on a daily basis, anywhere you scroll. If you'd like to take your participation in today's show to the next level, please do. I got a veritable cornucopia of sports topics for you. 719-247-1313. You could call or text in to the show, or if you are, again, streaming the show on social media, you can drop a comment right there. Certainly not where I would like to start the show. I will spend more time today talking about the hockey last night, but this is a local sports show, first and foremost. And the biggest local story going on today is an unfortunate one. But unfortunately, even more unfortunate than just the news is how often we have to talk about this stuff. Broncos linebacker Jonathan Cooper was arrested on allegations of domestic violence. I want to make sure I have this all correct, because while I am not a lawyer, or this is not a court or anything like that, I just want to make sure that I'm phrasing everything right. It were charges of domestic violence and criminal mischief. Now, the incident itself was one that we unfortunately see far too often. It was Jonathan Cooper and his girlfriend, and the girlfriend apparently was accusing him of cheating. She wanted to see his phone. He didn't want her to see the phone, and things certainly escalated from there. Now, I want to be careful because I hate to, you know, do varying degrees of this and say if Jonathan Cooper were to have done this, it is worse. Now, that could be true, but we're still talking about an NFL player being arrested on these charges. But he was, this from the Gazette, was booked into the Douglas County Jail early this morning. Faces two charges of domestic violence and one charge of criminal mischief. He was supposed to appear in court this morning. It happened at 11:15 last night. He was released on bond. Both he and his girlfriend were arrested, which I think is important. Again, it's tricky. Not saying any of this is okay, but understanding that there was fault on both parties, I think, is important. Again, they were arguing about potential cheating. She grabbed his phone, threw it across the room, and then started going through it. Cooper got his phone, used his head and neck to keep her away from the phone, and apparently took her phone and bit it, because this is all, and I don't do this to be TMZ or because it's salacious or anything like that, but to just how ridiculous all of this is. Not ridiculous as in it doesn't need to be taken seriously, but the way we adults sometimes conduct ourselves is leave something to be desired here. So the Broncos, I think that's really where the focus is for you and I, because the judicial system will play itself out on whether he's ultimately, you know, charged with all of this stuff. What does it mean in terms of any potential jail time and all of that kind of stuff? Because of how often we seem to talk about this in the NFL, we kind of know what's going to happen. Was Von Miller not involved in some similar situations when he was a Denver Bronco? Do we not have other instances with other teams across the NFL? As sad as this may be to some to hear, it really just depends on a threshold that the team itself has, right? Because I'm seeing a lot of stuff on social media about, well, you got to cut him. Right? And I'm not disagreeing with people that say that. I've said, certainly with the Kansas City Chiefs and some of the things, I'm saying right now that the Chiefs, not the exact same necessarily, but with Rashee Rice, I'm saying that the Chiefs should cut him. Because it has reached a threshold where the talent is not worth the off-the-field stuff. And that's really what it comes down to for the Denver Broncos. Jonathan Cooper and Nick Benito were part of the best pass rush duo in the National Football League last year. If what is being stated, and a lot of this stuff is from police reports, in fact, there was one report by one of the officers that said that he didn't believe that it rose to the level of domestic violence, and there was a lot of he said, she said kind of stuff going on. But whatever this is, whatever happened, whatever the legal system decides when it comes to Jonathan Cooper, it comes down to, for professional teams, seems like the NFL more than other leagues, but that could be just because of the sheer number of players that are in that league. But it's ultimately just, is this stuff, or does it trump or overshadow what Jonathan Cooper does as a player for the Denver Broncos? And again, it's tricky to, you know, rank things, and this is worse than this, and it's not my favorite thing to do. But if what I have read today is true, there are many other professional football players that did not get cut from their teams for things that were worse than what Jonathan Cooper is being accused of. Not saying what Jonathan Cooper is being accused of is nothing. It is something. It is a big something. Anytime there is at least enough to be charged with domestic violence, that's a big deal. But we know a lot of the details of some of these other situations. And if I'm using that as a guide, I'm not seeing that this rises to the level of the Denver Broncos considering cutting him. Now, that's just my take on it. The Broncos may feel differently, but just there are NFL players who have remained employed for a very long time with their respective teams. And I would actually say, with the charges that Von Miller was brought up on, might be worse comparatively to Jonathan Cooper. And Von Miller remained a member of the Denver Broncos. So that's my read on it from that side of it. I don't see that this spells the end of Jonathan Cooper in Denver. However, there is also potential discipline from the National

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1: He applied for termination, right? To be fired, well, we call it cut or traded. I mean, there's that too. Could the Broncos just be like, you know what, let's put him on the open market, see if we could get something for him, and just let him be someone else's problem? I don't see, with what's being reported today, it being enough to move the Broncos in that direction when, again, Jonathan Cooper and Nick Benito, what they were able to do together as the league's most formidable pass rush duo. And I don't rope in Nick Benito with it because that confuses things. Jonathan Cooper on his own, incredibly productive player, one of the most efficient pass rushers in the National Football League. Really good player. Does what he is accused of overshadow all that to the point that the Broncos decide they don't want him on the team anymore? I don't see that happening. But could the NFL come down with a suspension? And even that's hard to gauge because the NFL will wait a very long time to suspend somebody. It seems like they're kind of figuring it out as they go on what they don't really have a standard suspension. So I don't know what that would look like. But if the NFL does come down and say, Jonathan Cooper, you are suspended for any number of games, that is obviously impactful to the Denver Broncos, especially when you consider how difficult their early season schedule already looks. But this is where you remind yourself that the Broncos have the deepest pass rush position group in the league. Jonathan Cooper has his role on the team for a reason, because he is better than anybody else the Broncos could put there. But you have Jonah Ellis, who Sean Payton said yesterday, they're not moving him inside. They're keeping him outside. So he's going to be in that rotation with Cooper and Benito. But now this would be where Jonah Ellis, perhaps the first however many games of the season, gets a chance to really shine and showcase the progress he's made. But you know, if you've listened to this show, you know how I feel about Jonah Ellis. I think he's an incredible talent that has a chance to be a really good pass rusher in this league for many years. So, is he right now better than Jonathan Cooper? I can't say that, but you could do a lot worse than Jonah Ellis filling in for two games, three games, four games. And also, with the depth they have at that position, Jonah Ellis specifically, does that move the Broncos in a direction where, you know what, we have depth here. We don't want this distraction. We don't want this behavior to be, tolerated by our organization. So they could send a very strong message. A couple of days ago, they just handed Pat Surtain $5 million more dollars because they wanted to do right by somebody, one of their important players, because they wanted to send a message throughout the league that, hey, the Broncos organization, they do it right. They'll take care of you when you deserve to be taken care of. Cutting Jonathan Cooper may not be viewed that way across the league from other players. They may say, man, I don't want to play if I ever run afoul of the law, I'm going to be on the first plane out of Denver. But could that be sending a better message to you, the fan? So it's

0: We're really early on this. Again, this all went down late last night, early this morning. Jonathan Cooper and his girlfriend arrested. Cooper brought up on domestic violence and criminal mischief charges. I think the criminal mischief has to do with him biting and damaging his girlfriend's phone. We'll see where it goes. But following the league for as long as I have, and I think you've followed it long enough to know as well, in the pantheon of bad things done by NFL players, this may not be near the top of the list. And the players that have done worse have remained employed, have remained on their teams. And this is not me co-signing that as a good thing or anything like that. I'm just saying what past history tells me about the way that NFL teams handle these kind of situations. It tells me Jonathan Cooper will be a member of the Denver Broncos, that this will not rise to the level of him getting cut. But there is a real chance that Jonathan Cooper will be suspended by the NFL. And what the Broncos do to compensate for that, well, I just laid it out. They're not in a terrible spot. So we'll see how this story, my old newsman phrase, continues to unfold. But just an incredibly unfortunate situation, and you continuously wonder why people, especially people in the public eye, act the way that they do, and you wish that they would not find themselves in these situations and not find themselves in jail. But unfortunately, it does happen quite a bit. I'll take your thoughts on it. 719-247-1313. Get that out of the way and move forward with the hockey, although I can't even talk about the game, can I? Not to start, that's not what everyone's talking about today. We'll talk officiating, goal, everyone's favorite, goaltender interference. Reignite the debate, that's next.
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7: A better life with Dr. Sanjay Gupta.
8: Slowly but surely, AI is seeping its way into every corner of our lives. One area perhaps I didn't expect is diet advice. A new study out of Turkey found that chatbots are recommending to teen boys and girls that they restrict their daily calories to dangerously low levels and eat a balance of nutrients that are kind of out of whack. Remember, teenagers are growing, one pediatrician told us. If they aren't getting enough nutrition, it can really stunt their growth on a number of levels. And in extreme cases, it can lead to significant health consequences. Large language models, LLMs, they are designed to agree with you. So if you're looking to lose weight, they're going to push you pretty hard in that direction. They also sometimes don't know how to tell the difference between good information and bad information. And you know who does? Your doctor. I'm Dr. Sanjay Gupta, helping you live a better life.
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0: 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But just know it is a free full-day event, Pikes Peak Center, on June 10th. Keep that information tucked away, and make sure if you're a veteran, if you're a family member of a veteran or a friend, like, I think this is a great event that the county is putting on, and I hope people take full advantage of it. So June 10th, which is what, Wednesday, at the Pikes Peak Center, free, and it's all day long. I'll keep reminding you, don't worry. So, last night, the Carolina Hurricanes, thank goodness we have a series. It was getting a little worrisome there. And this is not, you know, I hope Vegas loses. It wouldn't, Vegas winning would not be my preferred outcome in the Stanley Cup final. I'll at least say that much. But what I want more than anything else is a long, compelling series. So, it's good that we have a real series here. It's tied at 1-1 going to Vegas now. And I will talk about the game in its entirety, because I think the Logan Stankoven goal is not only in the practical sense massive for Carolina, but I think it is symbolic of something and could... I think it certainly propelled Carolina to that win last night, and it could propel them to even more success as this series goes along. But what everybody is talking about, of course, is the goal that was disallowed when the score was 2-2. Vegas thought they had taken the lead. Referee says no. Review backs up the referee. And John Tortorella is very upset. Carolina scores on the ensuing power play. Mark Stone ties it late, but then they go to overtime and Carolina wins. But that sequence reminded me of the goal that Buffalo scored or thought they scored in Game 7 against Montreal in the Eastern Conference semifinal, yeah? The referee blew the play dead too soon because he didn't see the puck. They could have reviewed it, but then they didn't. Well, you can review that until the other Buffalo player came in and batted the puck into the back of the net. When he did that, the play is dead, cannot be reviewed. But it's similar to what happened last night, because I think my initial reaction was that, oh, you can't blow that play dead. That play's still going on. That puck wasn't frozen. And nobody from Vegas batted it in after that. Like, that's where it is different from the Buffalo goal. There wasn't that other act that made it so you can't review it. They reviewed it. What I think is bothering people more than anything else was why the NHL's explanation. Because my initial reaction is, again, that they blew the play dead too soon, but because no one from Vegas came in and batted the puck like Buffalo did, they can still review it, right? That was my first blush thing. Although who the review was initiated is my bigger issue. But the difference between the Buffalo goal and the Vegas goal is Vegas was called interference. Right? They said Freddie Anderson was trying to freeze it, was freezing it. He was in the process of freezing the puck with his glove. And Vegas came in and hit his glove, which dislodged the puck, which is not allowed. That is goaltender interference. Apparently, I still don't know what goaltender interference is, but that's what the NHL claims goaltender interference is. So I understand, much like I said at the time with Buffalo, like, I think the referees got it wrong. They whistled the play dead too soon. But they are trained when they lose sight of the puck to blow the play dead. Right? So I think people would be able to live with, oh, they blew the play dead too soon, if there was still the ability to review it, which there was. I think it's really difficult watching it over and over and over again to know for sure if there was that particular instance of goaltender interference. I think it's very difficult to tell, and we do this all the time, the screenshots, and then somebody else on Twitter throws out another screenshot moments later that makes it look completely the other way around. That, I continue to argue, that's not what replay review is supposed to be about. It's not supposed to be, it's supposed to give you another look at it. It's not that you're supposed to go down to the nanosecond and zoom in and zoom out and back. You're just supposed to be able to get, I don't like the entire premise, you know that. But I'm saying, if we're going to allow replay review, There has to be a natural way to review plays. And one screenshot without context, freeze framing, slowing it down, all of that kind of stuff. I just feel like once you have to start doing that, then you should just side with the referees on the ice. And therein lies my bigger issue. It's not the call that was made. It's not that they whistled the play dead. My biggest issue is John Tortorella should have never challenged that for precisely what I said. It didn't just feel like, and I tweeted this out, like, why would you just give Carolina a power play? Because, and what I meant by that was they're not going to overturn that. There's no way. John Tortorella said last night after the game he would challenge it 10 out of 10 times. It should be 9 out of 10, John, because this is a moment that you don't do that. And people argue, well, you know, they trusted their penalty kill against a Carolina power play that hadn't done well. You got to live in the moment a little bit here. In this situation, I think you have to live in the moment. And here's the moment that was going on. You led the vast majority of the hockey game. All of a sudden, within a two-minute stretch, Carolina bang-bang ties it up. Okay, that barn was on fire. The Carolina Hurricanes were flying around. Again, I go back to the Logan Stankoven goal. Like, the symbolic, we're taking this back from you, Vegas. What you did to us game one, that's what that meant for the series, we're taking it back. I mean, all the momentum was with Carolina in that moment. And you challenged something that I felt was never going to get overturned. It's even beyond the point whether it was the right call or not. They were never going to overturn it. But for the record, they shouldn't have overturned it. So I actually agree with the result of what happened. But you don't challenge that, because you're asking for trouble. The building got louder. The Carolina Hurricanes got more confident, more momentum. You handed them a momentum perpetuator by challenging something that you had to know in your right mind was not going to be overturned. And John Tortorella, for taking a risk, and I get it, it's Vegas, roll the dice, John Tortorella, devil may care, all this kind of stuff. Like, the best example is Dan Campbell. We all love Dan Campbell. We all love going for it on fourth down. How many times has it burned the Detroit Lions? There are exceptions to every rule. And it's based on situation. And in that situation, you do not risk giving Carolina a power play. And they were quite fortunate that Mark Stone bailed them out at the end of the game, or end of regulation, I should say. Ultimately, Carolina wins. So I guess I'm not saying I don't see I don't understand where John Tortorella is coming from. I do. And I understand his frustration. I understand frustration of Vegas fans. But in that moment, without knowing that Mark Stone was going to bail you out and tie the game going into overtime, I just don't think you challenged that call. And I love that the NHL punishes you for being unsuccessful challenging more than losing a timeout. And I know hockey has the ability with a power play to be able to do that, and I don't know how you would do that in the NBA or the NFL. Maybe a failed challenge is a technical foul in the NBA. But I love that there are stakes, that you can't just willy-nilly challenge it. Oh, lost our challenge. Oh, well, there's a real penalty to it, and because there is a real consequence to a failed challenge, I don't think it was worth the risk for John Tortorella to do it. And people can argue in retrospect, look, Vegas is still 1-1, right? Job done. I hate that kind of thinking because, you know, what if Carolina goes into Vegas and wins the next two games? Which could happen. And now you're down 3-1 instead of being tied at two games apiece. Like, you have to make the best decision in the moment, and I just don't think John Tortorella did. I understand all the different factors that he was weighing, but I just think ultimately you line up the pros and the cons and you say no. Because it just, of course they scored on the power play after. Like, of course they did. It was a bad challenge. Carolina had all the momentum going. Of course they ended up scoring on the power play. I don't think it was the right idea from John Tortorella. Take your thoughts on it. 719-247-1313. We will talk about the hockey game itself because it was phenomenal. Another good one. Hopefully the NBA Finals tonight deliver as well. We'll take a break, come back, have more Drive Time Sports right after this.
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17: Day night will be mild with overnight lows in the 50s for many across Southern Colorado. The upcoming weekend will be hot, hot, and hotter. Plenty of 80s, 90s, and even triple digits across our plains with sunshine. With your KKTV 11 Alert weather, I'm meteorologist Josephine Sage.
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1: A traffic update from the KVOR Traffic Center.
2: Got a crash interquest eastbound at New Life Drive, slowing it down. No other reports of stalls or accidents, but we're building heavy volume all over town no matter where you are up and down I-25 and the highways. Mostly your typical afternoon stuff, nothing out of the ordinary. I'm Coyote, that's traffic.
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0: the South Park creators did. I found it funnier when I was at a different age, and if I watched the same things, like I've seen South Park a few times, I don't find it quite as funny as I used to. But anyway, opening basketball, something I still find funny to this day, where they're highlighting the teams moving to all of these different places, and they say the Minneapolis Lakers moved to LA where there are no lakes. And the line that always cracks me up is, and the New Orleans Jazz moved to Utah where they don't allow music. And please, if you're from Salt Lake City or Utah, please understand it's all in good humor. Salt Lake City is easily one of my favorite cities in America. Love going to Salt Lake City. So I have nothing against Salt Lake City or Utah. I just think that's a really funny line for obvious reasons, and you got to get a good chuckle out of it. But now we're in a situation where, among others, the LA Rams don't play in LA. The Dallas Cowboys don't play in Dallas. Now the Dallas Stars will be in Plano, and the Chicago Bears will be in Hammond. Now, Hammond, which I really hadn't heard of until this whole Chicago Bears thing came up a while back, it is known, I think, for two things. And see if I'm getting this right, if you're familiar with Hammond, Indiana. One is that it's not Chicago, right? Hammond is not Chicago, last time I checked. Second thing is, Hammond also, one of its claim to fames, it's located in Indiana, not Illinois. That's the list. That's what I know about Hammond. Not Chicago and not in Illinois. Now, the Chicago Bears have announced, and some are saying it's not a done deal, whatever. All signs point to they are going to be putting their new stadium in another state. Okay? And I am of the mind that a downtown stadium is always the best route. If you could go that route, go that much smaller scale, but how much better is it to have Widener Field than having the Switchbacks play out east? Look, if you live out east, I get the convenience of it, but look at the bigger picture. The downtown stadium for the Switchbacks is superior. But I also understand that's not always feasible. Right? Sometimes you do have to move out of the city proper to be able to build a new stadium. Now, the way I see it, the Bears want to move out of Soldier Field in large part because they don't benefit from Soldier Field as much as other owners across the NFL benefit from their stadiums, right? The business revenue it generates. I would at least say that's one of the big reasons, right? We could talk about the age of Soldier Field and the state it's in and all that kind of stuff. But come on, one of the main motivations is they want a bigger, beautiful stadium that they can collect all the revenue from, right? Build stuff around it, all that kind of stuff. Not unlike what the Denver Broncos are doing with their new stadium, right? But there's a huge difference. Who's paying for it? But just the idea that they couldn't, let's just say they couldn't be in downtown Chicago. All right, you got to find other places. And people will point out Arlington Heights, which was the other place that was rumored, is not in Chicago. It's actually further away from downtown Chicago than Hammond, Illinois is. Okay, and I can't dispute that. But there's sometimes where sports is real life, and there are sometimes when we have to look at things in sports as not real life, or at least different than real life. The Chicago Bears, or the Dallas Stars, or any of these teams, the Denver Broncos, they are not a Walmart. They are not a tech company. Okay, so this idea that it's just cool for the Bears, like any other business, to not only move out of the city that they are named for, but out of the state. It's different. It's they don't, you know, Woody Page, I think, put it perfectly when the Broncos were going through the whole ownership thing. He called it a public trust. It's not a mom and pop shop. It's not some Fortune 500 company. It's ingrained in the fabric and the identity of the city in which they are in. And so they have to understand it is a, it's not just geography. Oh, it's, you know, 20 something miles to Hammond and it's 25 or 30 to Arlington Heights. It's actually closer. Those people know dang well that this has more significance than that. This isn't about getting it as because it's closer to downtown Chicago, it's better. No. Sports franchises are not your normal businesses. And so I don't begrudge a single Bears fan for being livid over this, that their team is going to not just not be in Chicago, which you could, again, you could debate that back and forth. Was it viable for the Chicago Bears to remain in downtown Chicago? I think a lot of Bears fans acknowledge no, but they wanted Arlington Heights. Why? Because it's still considered Chicago, and at least it's considered Illinois. Because it's in Illinois. So I'm with every Bears fan who's furious about this because the Bears are not some normal business. And when they dupe the people of Hammond and the people of Indiana into buying the same line of nonsense that has been spouted, and I thought people got wiser about this stuff. Hammond, Indiana is not getting the economic benefit that they are telling their residents they're getting. There have been studies upon studies upon studies that the tax breaks you give these franchises are going to eat into the economic impact that you're getting, right? If they came in and they built everything and they had to pay all their taxes and everything like that, there's all that revenue coming in. Well, you're saying you don't have to pay that. So that's money that you're saying bye-bye to. And there have been other studies, too, that say, well, a lot of people are going to commute from Chicago. Where are you going to get the economic benefit with people who live in Chicago to drive out there? All the employees of the Chicago Bears are probably going to be in Chicago. The players and everything like that. So there goes that economic impact. And there have been other studies that have found that really welcoming in a sports franchise just moves around the dollars. Now, if you're living in Hammond, Indiana, you're not going to go to the local AMC. You're going to go to a Bears game, which I don't blame you. That's better. But you're taking the economic impact away from other businesses. It's not the boon that politicians and team owners continue to make it sound. And I think we wised up with the Empower Field. That it doesn't create the economic impact that is promised. But the Bears are doing it because they're going to be able to reap almost all the benefits from it. And they're going to do it in a different state. And to just say smart business, it may be smart business, but it's crappy pro sports franchise ownership. And that matters. So no Dallas teams apparently going to be in Dallas anymore moving forward. The Chicago Bears are going to be in a different state. It's not good. But at least if you're going to move out of the city proper, do it like Stan Kroenke did. He built the whole thing himself to dupe these people into giving them all these tax benefits or raising taxes in order to all of that kind of stuff. It eats into the economic impact. And it's greedy owners that think that they're just this regular business and that there's no, that they don't owe anything to the fan base in the city that they call home, and they do. 719-247-1313. Coming up next, how Carolina evened up the series and why we got ourselves a good one in the Stanley Cup Final.
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2: Got a crash interquest eastbound at New Life Drive slowing it down. No other reports of stalls or accidents, but we're building heavy volume all over town no matter where you are up and down I-25 and the highways. Mostly your typical afternoon stuff, nothing out of the ordinary. I'm Coyote, that's traffic.
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10: A better life with Dr. Sanjay Gupta.
11: Eating a healthy diet is not only good for you physically, it can also keep your brain sharp as you age. According to a new study out of China, people who most closely followed the MIND diet slowed aging in key structures inside their brains by more than 2 years. The MIND diet is a combination of the Mediterranean diet, which we talk a lot about, and the DASH diet, which stands for Dietary Approaches to Stop Hypertension. All three of these diets are similar, but the MIND diet puts more of an emphasis on berries, beans, leafy green vegetables, fish, poultry, whole grains, olive oil, and nuts. You're not going to eat foods with a lot of saturated fat. We're talking cheese, butter, red meat, or anything fried. You really don't have to eat like this 100% of the time. That's the key. Just do the best that you can. I'm Dr. Sanjay Gupta, helping you live a better life.

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3: 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While you're there, like, subscribe, follow. It would really mean a lot to me. And it would help me garner the respect of my children, because that's how they measure respect in their generation. So just keep that in mind. But most importantly, drop a comment, because this is an interactive experience. You can also call or text into the show at 719-247-1313. We will get back into the conversation surrounding Jonathan Cooper of the Denver Broncos, who is arrested and charged with domestic violence. I'll just give you what it was reported. It was an argument or altercation that he had with his girlfriend over cheating allegations. Phones were involved. The police were called. Both he and his girlfriend were arrested. We're taken into custody. Cooper has been released. And that's what we know right now. So if you have an opinion on all of this, whether it should mean the end of Jonathan Cooper with the Broncos or what have you, feel free to weigh in on that. And I'll get back into my thoughts coming up. But the hockey was so good last night. That's what I want to spend more time talking about here at the top of this hour. And for two full periods of that hockey game last night, I'm saying to myself, Vegas is doing it to Carolina again. My whole thing after game one was, you can't let Vegas be better at the thing you do best than you are. You can't. You know, the pressuring on the forecheck, taking away time and space, taking the puck away. Like, that's how Carolina wins. That's what they are best at. That's what they are known for. And with Vegas in game one largely doing it better than Carolina did, that's a massive problem. And that had to be rectified if Carolina wanted any chance of winning this series. And through two periods, I didn't see any difference. But that first goal that Logan Stankoven scored, like, Jarvis scored the game winner in overtime. Stahl scored the go-ahead goal in the third period on that power play after the failed Vegas challenge. Like, there were many heroes last night for the Hurricanes, but every single one of those players who was interviewed, and Rob Brind'Amour, kept pointing to what Logan Stankoven did. And it was important, and it wasn't just important because it was the first goal, right, to build the momentum, to get them on the board. The way that Logan Stankoven scored that goal, I think, is more important than the fact that he got Carolina on the board. Because he goes down on the end boards and just rips the puck away from Rasmus Anderson. That tussle in Carolina, to me, is symbolic of Carolina wrestling this series back from Vegas. You could basically boil down the first, well, maybe not the first period of game one, but the second two periods and the first two periods of game two, four of the five periods in the game to that point, or in the series to that point, as Vegas bullying Carolina. That's what you could basically chalk it up to. Logan Steenkoven going behind the net and wrestling that puck away from Rasmus Anderson and going and beating Carter Hart and scoring that goal. The way he did it was more important than the fact, if that shot would have been a snipe from the blue line or from the OV office, or it would have been a junky goal around the goal mouth, like put it on a rebound, it wouldn't have carried the same weight. And I don't know if Carolina gets the boost, the spark.
5: Now broadcasting from the underground command post
3: from those kind of goals.
5: Hidden bunker,
3: I just think
5: under the brick and steel
3: way that Logan Steenkoven scored that goal,
5: again made contact,
3: I think,
5: with
3: was
5: our
3: so important
5: Love
3: to
5: man.
3: The Carolina Hurricanes to say, no, we're not going to be bullied anymore. We're doing the bullying, which was the thought going into the series. The thought going into the series was, yeah, maybe Vegas is more talented, but Carolina will bully them. If you were picking Carolina, I think that in large part was your justification for taking them. You know, Vegas with Mitch Marner and Jack Eichel and Brett Howden, who, I mean, what a story he's been for the Vegas Golden Knights. But you may say that Vegas is the more talented team. But Carolina, man, they're gritty. Go up on the forecheck, they take away time and space, they will be smothering the Vegas Golden Knights all series long. They'll be bullying. And game one started that way. Right, the goal that Nikolai Ehlers scored was kind of similar to what Logan Steenkoven did. Not as physical.
6: Hello, America. Mark Levin here. Our number 877-381-1871.
3: That's the tone that Carolina said, and then it just it went away. And it went away when Shea Theodore scored the late goal in the first period of game one.
6: My wife sits on the board.
3: And that was kind of the momentum shifter for Vegas, and then they got to their game a little bit more, and they were able to kind of bully Carolina the rest of the way, even though in the end it looked like a very close game, 5-4.
6: Of our community,
3: but it just felt like Vegas had.
6: And there's a wonderful man who found
3: the identity of
6: leads
3: of
6: his name
3: Carolina, and saying, "No, that's us. You gotta find
6: and
3: your
6: I,
3: own thing."
6: I needed
3: because we do
6: this.
3: That.
6: I needed to attend.
3: Well, can we be the more talented team? No, that's us.
6: And most
3: still.
6: Of these
3: we have
6: events
3: Jack Eichel
6: at the
3: and
6: same
3: Mitch
6: time
3: Marner.
6: I'm on this program. And let me
3: but
6: tell
3: Logan
6: you what
3: Steenkoven
6: it is.
3: Wrestling that puck away and scoring that first goal,
6: who graduated high school,
3: just ignited Carolina
6: just a few weeks back,
3: and that building was a madhouse. After that, they get the
6: all the branches.
3: The second
6: and
3: goal,
6: we're sworn in right
3: and then
6: there.
3: The whole thing with the replay review happened. And
6: what
3: again,
6: our
3: if you
6: community
3: didn't hear me in the first hour,
6: about,
3: I don't.
6: And they've
3: think
6: done this.
3: If you're John Tortorella, you challenge that.
6: I think for like 250,000.
3: I don't think there was any way they were
6: going to
3: overturn it.
6: Years.
3: You may be dissatisfied with their explanation on as to
6: because
3: why.
6: Because Ken Hartman,
3: but I just
6: sat on
3: I
6: a school
3: knew
6: board
3: it
6: and he realized
3: when the challenge. Happened.
6: That people were being congratulated
3: said, this
6: for
3: is not
6: going
3: the
6: to
3: time.
6: Harvard or to Penn.
3: This is not
6: or this
3: the time
6: the
3: because
6: other.
3: Carolina has all the momentum.
6: Young people come to high school
3: and they're never going to overturn it. And you're going to hand them a power play
6: of recognition.
3: And Carolina,
6: whatsoever.
3: I know their power play had been
6: that.
3: Bad to that point, but in that moment,
6: and the group
3: you
6: was called our community.
3: That Carolina
6: salutes.
3: Was
6: going to
3: convert.
6: My wife is on the board.
3: I'm all for having faith in your team and
6: fantastic people
3: you know,
6: on the board. And
3: I kind of admire coaches that roll the dice every
6: operation.
3: Once in a while, but there's a time and a place for those things, and that wasn't the moment.
6: And so
3: of
6: impressive
3: course, Carolina
6: is this organization.
3: Scores
6: it's a very
3: on the
6: small
3: ensuing
6: group.
3: Power play, and yet Vegas, to their credit,
6: the Secretary of War invited to speak.
3: Answers back.
6: To the recruits,
3: of course, it's Mark Stone. Sends the game to overtime.
6: It was the U.S. Chamber of Commerce in Washington D.C.
3: Carolina ultimately
6: done a fantastic
3: prevail
6: job supporting
3: with Seth
6: this as
3: Jarvis
6: well,
3: scoring the game
6: very
3: winner,
6: much
3: which is also significant,
6: helping the recruits.
3: And I know
6: once
3: Sean McDonough is getting a lot
6: service,
3: of
6: to try and find employment with their members.
3: Hate from hockey fans. I don't get it. I think Sean McDonough is really good.
6: It's just the little
3: and
6: things
3: the
6: in
3: line
6: life that
3: he
6: matter,
3: had.
6: Really.
3: I
6: this
3: mean,
6: a little thing that's
3: he was
6: really
3: literally
6: a big thing
3: talking
6: to so many
3: about.
6: People.
3: How the Aho, Jarvis,
6: and Pete Hegseth
3: line
6: was fantastic.
3: Was struggling.
6: No notes.
3: And they have a chance to,
6: no
3: I
6: monitors.
3: Don't remember his exact words, but something to the effect of they have a chance to silence
6: really
3: some of the doubters.
6: With the young
3: and
6: recruits.
3: Then, boom, Seth Jarvis
6: it was just
3: rips
6: a pleasure
3: it from the far
6: there.
3: Circle and beats Carter
6: in
3: Hart.
6: The middle of the war.
3: I mean, that just,
6: and he took the
3: it was
6: time
3: perfect.
6: To do it.
3: And that was
6: the
3: Secretary significant
6: war.
3: Call.
6: I want to thank our community salutes.
3: Right, because I've been over the last couple of days so fixated on the fact that Vegas basically stole the identity of the Carolina Hurricanes in game one. That I didn't even really have time to get to the fact that the best players for Carolina, not just in game one, but even going back to
6: the
3: Montreal series, weren't their best players.
6: And
3: I'll which is
6: something
3: that's vitally important if you're
6: radio.
3: Going to
6: some
3: win
6: take off Friday,
3: a championship
6: take
3: of any
6: off.
3: Kind is that you need your best players
6: I
3: to be your best players. And Jarvis
6: and
3: Aho, we saw Rod Brind'Amour change it up early on and put Taylor Hall
6: doctors or doctor
3: with
6: dental
3: Aho and Jarvis to try to ignite it.
6: Also tonight we have a rare occasion.
3: But the Stankoven goal is big for Stankoven, too. It's not like he's been lining

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1: Three. Up until game two.
2: Or worse to this nation.
1: The entire postseason.
2: So I look forward to both of them.
1: And they get two.
2: General Jack Keane is a retired four-star general. He was
1: to
2: once
1: take the lead and then
2: the
1: ultimately to take
2: staff.
1: The lead for good by winning in an overtime. So that's significant.
2: As I said,
1: that maybe Carolina's power play has found something.
2: He knows of what he speaks.
1: And then for the fact that
2: he's
1: it's
2: not
1: the Aho Jarvis line, or and it is those players. I know is the power.
2: He's just a,
1: power play
2: a
1: unit.
2: Brilliant.
1: But those guys,
2: military
1: being
2: man.
1: Heavily involved in the game-winning goal. That's significant for Carolina moving forward in this series. That maybe their big boys and their power play have awakened.
2: And I think it's very important to hear this.
1: Carolina is showing we're not going to be pushed around. We'll be doing the pushing here.
2: We've got a lot of podcasters and broadcasters who know nothing about the military, who know nothing about international affairs.
1: Any way they were going to get it was going to be important. They couldn't afford to go down two games to none. Because we saw that movie with the Avalanche in Carolina. I think they have some things that the Avalanche didn't in that series, but Carolina's not coming back from 2-0 down.
2: I'm concerned about where we are with this war right now.
1: There's no way.
2: So
1: any way they would have won last night would have been massive.
2: Making more and more demands. Now they want $24 billion.
1: But the way they won,
2: a penny.
1: Which I always say,
2: we can
1: it's not
2: Obama
1: simply that you win or lose,
2: money,
1: it's how you win or lose that really carries weight is what really matters.
2: Trust or
1: and now you're wondering with the series shifting to Vegas.
2: Because they'll use that money to rebuild their
1: Jarvis, Aho, are they awake now?
2: Regime. They're not going to give it to the people.
1: Can Carolina be dangerous on the power play, which is going to be important
2: I have other grave concerns
1: for them because we were talking about that during the Colorado series.
2: A regime like this. It's very, very important.
1: Against a team like Vegas.
2: I'm really not. It's
1: that
2: very,
1: will commit to the defensive
2: that
1: game that will take away time and space.
2: Life, Liberty, and Levin.
1: You're
2: tomorrow
1: going to get time and space
2: Eastern,
1: naturally
2: and Sunday
1: on
2: night, 8 p.m.
1: the power play.
2: Because the two monologues
1: now,
2: and the
1: everyone's going to be bunched in front
2: if
1: of the goal
2: sure if you can,
1: to try and block shots,
2: set your
1: but you're
2: DVR.
1: Going to have
2: by the way,
1: freedom
2: some people,
1: of movement.
2: Oh, you're an old guy. Set
1: on
2: the DVR.
1: Play.
2: Well, there's other ways you can record it,
1: that.
2: But a lot of us use the DVR. What
1: Colorado never did. Carolina did with the Jordan Stahl goal, and then ultimately the Jarvis goal.
2: They use other
1: overtime.
2: Mechanisms to record.
1: So
2: I use DVR as a
1: Canes
2: sort of an
1: get game
2: all-encompassing
1: two series
2: word.
1: On.
2: In other words,
1: as now,
2: I hope you'll record it 8 p.m. Eastern
1: to Vegas.
2: Time tomorrow night.
1: 719-247-1413. Your
2: but
1: thoughts
2: General Jack
1: on Carolina's
2: on
1: win,
2: and
1: if you
2: today.
1: Want to talk
2: Cup
1: about
2: one,
1: the failed challenge by John Tortorella and whether you
3: deal.
1: Think that was
3: and
1: ultimately the right decision,
3: the
1: I'm here
3: just
1: for
3: not gonna happen.
1: Any
3: Cocker-related
1: conversation that you want to have.
3: 719-247-1313.
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3: Got a
5: crash interquest eastbound at New Life Drive slowed it down. No other reports of stalls or accidents, but we're building heavy volume all over town, no matter where you are up and down I-25 and the highways, mostly for typical afternoon stuff, nothing out of the ordinary. I'm Coyote, that's traffic.
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12: 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But are they safe? And do they really work? Well, first, let's talk about actual magnesium. That's an essential mineral that is needed for more than 300 different products.

0: processes in the body, according to one dietitian. And most people get enough of it simply from the foods they eat. Now, if you're not getting enough, there are a few different types of supplements you can try. But as always, you should talk to your doctor before starting any new medication or supplement, whether it's prescription or over the counter. Now, when it comes to the science, we looked into this, and I gotta say, there's not a lot of strong evidence that magnesium supplements will actually help you sleep. They might help you manage pain, they might help you lower your stress levels, or work to get your muscles to relax. 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I'm Dr. Sanjay Gupta, helping you live a better life.
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0: and Jonathan Cooper's a really good football player. So I don't think this means the end of his tenure in Denver, although it would be a very strong message.
1: Folks, and I get the Broncos have to right be responsible our eyes. Here. President of the United States has delivered incredible consequential first year. 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
0: Miller,
1: sense and constitutional principles.
0: For,
1: I believe our system was never meant to rest on one leader.
0: Was,
1: it depends
0: think,
1: on millions of informed,
0: Jonathan
1: engaged
0: Cooper
1: citizens who are willing to stand up for faith, family, and freedom. 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
0: Because I don't see that the Denver Broncos take a hard
2: talk radio's clean up.
0: And again, the Broncos being responsible with this, they got it.
2: He's on the radio.
0: They got to let Jonathan Cooper have his day in court, tell his side of the story, all that kind of stuff, and I'm all for that. But you know, if all of the stuff that we said happened, and he's charged with it, and there's some penalty for it, then the next step is the Denver Broncos got
1: to
0: decide
1: at least at a
0: if they're
1: going to
0: keep this guy around. Certainly, you had no
1: army is separate
0: not even a whiff of
1: like
0: any
1: poor
0: off the field behavior from Jonathan Cooper. Not that I'm at least aware of.
1: Back in the 1980s.
0: So I don't see the Denver Broncos
1: the 1970s,
0: taking that hard of a line.
1: There was a civil
0: even
1: war
0: if
1: there
0: are a lot of people that would like to see them.
1: In the 1980s, Iran, which of course
0: the
1: had
0: big
1: the
0: question is just
1: of the
0: was the
1: Islamo-Nazis
0: NFL
1: in 1979 funded
0: and given
1: and
0: the
1: armed,
0: schedule that the Denver Broncos have early
1: created,
0: on,
1: which was Hezbollah,
0: it would be in their best
1: the,
0: interest
1: the
0: whether
1: country,
0: it's Jonathan
1: so
0: Cooper in this situation, whether it's Bo Nix's ankle.
1: In the 1980s,
0: it would be best
1: also,
0: that they had their
1: Begin,
0: full
1: the
0: complement
1: of
0: players
1: sent the IDF
0: to be
1: there.
0: Able
1: it was a massive war
0: to go through those games.
1: And the
0: with.
1: IDF had significant
0: but
1: casualties,
0: as we've
1: but they
0: learned
1: them back
0: over time
1: further into Lebanon, and they took a buffer zone.
0: Bo Nix has got to be
1: the
0: healthy
1: southern part of Lebanon
0: well, for
1: the
0: that stretch
1: was
0: of games
1: in 1983.
0: You feel good about Jonah Ellis, who is not going to be moving inside, according to Sean Payton, at least not right now.
1: And Hezbollah would be disarmed.
0: You feel good about what Jonah Ellis
1: turned back over to
0: can bring
1: the Lebanese
0: you.
1: People,
0: and
1: so
0: I get
1: forth
0: it.
1: And so on.
0: It seems
1: within
0: like
1: 2 years,
0: it's
1: Hezbollah
0: secondary
1: and
0: not important
1: and
0: given
1: up.
0: The real world, and I'm acknowledging that. But I'm just
1: and we had an obligation
0: is,
1: under the agreement. To do something about
0: this
1: it, but we've never done anything
0: show.
1: About it.
0: So we're going to talk about the impact to Jonathan
1: so
0: Cooper
1: now it's all
0: and the
1: over
0: Denver
1: again,
0: Broncos.
1: And Israel said, you know,
0: but
1: we're
0: yes,
1: not buying
0: the most
1: it this
0: important
1: time.
0: Thing is the
1: fired like
0: the legal
1: 100,000
0: part of it.
1: Rockets into our
0: and,
1: country. You're still firing
0: the
1: them, even
0: the affidavit,
1: this
0: if all of this stuff is true,
1: and
0: then
1: they're depopulating
0: then
1: parts of Israel, big chunks of it, the northern
0: I mean,
1: part of Israel, like
0: Jonathan
1: 20,
0: Cooper doesn't deserve any praise.
1: It's a tiny country.
0: I mean, he acted incredibly.
1: And citizens are being killed, and military is being killed, and buildings are being destroyed, and Israel said, all right, that's enough. And they went in again, and they want to take them out permanently. And their main base,
0: the judicial system will do what it does.
1: Networking area is
0: and then
1: outside
0: the
1: of
0: Broncos
1: Beirut.
0: Will make their decision on
1: and the president
0: how,
1: said you can fight defensively
0: whether this
1: if
0: transgression
1: you're
0: affects
1: back,
0: his
1: but we don't want you
0: place with the
1: going
0: Denver Broncos,
1: near
0: and then the NFL will decide if it's enough to suspend.
1: And this is where they had the phone call.
0: Brett on the text line says, I agree with you, which pains me to say, as you well know.
1: Back because
0: they have
1: the Iranian
0: to throw that
1: said,
0: in, Brett. You could have just
1: if
0: said,
1: don't
0: I
1: tell
0: agree
1: the Israelis
0: with you.
1: To
0: you
1: stop
0: don't have
1: attacking
0: to chase
1: Hezbollah.
0: It with, I hate agreeing
1: no
0: with
1: deal.
0: You. But
1: the
0: at least he's
1: saying,
0: not in jail waiting
1: to
0: get out, which will make
1: Hezbollah.
0: The Kansas City Chiefs
1: us, and we
0: a lot
1: deal
0: better
1: with.
0: As soon as their prison sentences
1: and so that was the tension. In that phone call,
0: that was the full bread experience.
1: So,
0: like the
1: was
0: beginning
1: some kind
0: was
1: of an
0: the
1: agreement
0: was the
1: Israel
0: serious like
1: only if they're
0: I
1: really
0: agree with
1: hard.
0: You, and then it's I threw open my
1: you
0: mouth
1: know,
0: a little
1: position,
0: bit when I
1: kill
0: agree
1: one
0: with
1: soldier,
0: you, and then here's my pot shot.
1: We're gonna then really
0: the,
1: unload
0: Kansas
1: on
0: Kansas
1: well,
0: City Chiefs.
1: They've killed more than
0: well
1: one
0: done.
1: Of the Israeli
0: you got it all
1: soldiers.
0: In
1: so Netanyahu's taking
0: short
1: a lot of hell
0: time,
1: back home in Israel.
0: I give you credit.
1: Because
0: I've said,
1: people are saying,
0: and
1: what,
0: I'll state again,
1: Trump,
0: Rasheed Rice should be cut by the
1: and
0: Kansas City Chiefs.
1: Really a lapdog to Iran? Iran's calling the shots. the U.S. and I responds, think maybe and now you're going to follow? And he said, no, I'm not going to do that.
0: Again, maybe not we'll right or wrong.
1: With the administration, but we, I just think we are with a sovereign Kansas City, nation, we're going to have to do
0: and
1: what
0: certainly
1: to
0: you could say that their players have had
1: too.
0: More issues.
1: That's where we are.
0: Then,
1: but Iran is trying to
0: the
1: link
0: majority of teams in the NFL
1: with the negotiated deal with the United States.
0: And I've reached,
1: and,
0: I think it's
1: Israel,
0: just reached critical
1: the
0: mass.
1: The president of Lebanon is saying, no, you don't.
0: Where I'm just
1: president
0: like,
1: president of Lebanon
0: is
1: saying,
0: it,
1: you have,
0: I'm
1: we
0: done.
1: Have nothing to do with Iran or what's going on there. I want you to hear from him in
0: no
1: a moment.
0: I,
1: we'll be
0: I
1: right
0: don't
1: back.
0: Want to continue to turn on the game on Sunday and cheer for it, and then
3: my
0: I
3: name is
0: got
3: Brittany
0: to
3: Allen,
0: you know,
3: and I'm
0: sidestep
3: my
0: Rashee
3: husband
0: Rice.
3: Ryan died.
0: I did it
3: we
0: with
3: never
0: Tyree
3: thought
0: Kill,
3: we'd ever have to use life insurance,
0: to
3: but
0: some extent,
3: the unexpected
0: not sidestepping
3: happens.
0: Like I didn't diminish what he
3: and
0: did, and then there was Kareem Hunt.
3: You can get a quote in seconds,
0: not
3: apply in
0: minutes, and
3: get
0: any
3: same
0: of them
3: day
0: did.
3: Coverage. No medical exams, and you can get up to $3 million worth
0: fan,
3: of coverage. I'm grateful
0: you say,
3: we were prepared.
0: You try, get your I mean, it's almost like in the music industry, separating the art from the artist.
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20: You ever wake up in the middle of the night or maybe first thing in the morning and notice drool on your pillow? Unless you're sleeping next to someone who hasn't already seen all your good, bad, and ugly, it's probably not that big a deal and not anything to worry about unless it's something that just started happening recently. When people drool at night, it's often because of a stuffy nose, acid reflux, or being a mouth breather. People who sleep on their stomach or side are more likely to drool than someone who sleeps on their back. But in some cases, drooling at night can be a warning sign of something more serious, like dental issues, sleep apnea, or even early symptoms of Parkinson's disease. If you're at all concerned about this, the best place to start is with an ENT doctor, an ears, nose, and throat doctor. They can recommend a sleep study to possibly get some answers. I'm Dr. Sanjay Gupta, helping you live a better life.
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1: Beautiful country.
0: So the situation for the Switchbacks is as follows.
1: There's almost no Jews left.
0: If they win outright after 90 minutes of soccer, they're through.
1: Now it's about 30 to 35%
0: the knockout round of the USL Cup, and it's the path is narrow. You know, we're getting ready to have the World Cup here in a week or so,
1: and there are a lot of teams
0: and quite a few teams are going to be able to get out to the next round with the USL Cup. You basically got to win your group. If you don't win your group, then you're up against the second place team in every other group to get one
1: wild card spot. Max Miller, Republican, Ohio.
0: So if you want to ensure safe passage, you should probably win your group.
1: He's one of four Jews in the House of Representatives.
0: Switchbacks can do that.
1: He'd about had it with Rashida Tlaib, and we've told you about her ties
0: written on the league website today. It said winning 90 minutes, and yeah, but I would still...
1: The horrendous things
0: math,
1: she says about the United States, our country.
0: Triple check it before I go on the air tomorrow.
1: Says about Israel. Her parents
0: but
1: came
0: I
1: here.
0: But I believe if they win at all, having already downed New Mexico and
1: here
0: Phoenix,
1: we go. Cut
0: and
1: three,
0: will
1: go.
0: Ultimately take
2: if
0: more
2: my colleagues
0: points
2: on
0: than
2: the other side actually cared about the people of Lebanon, which is clear they don't, they would cheer on.
0: I believe
2: the
0: if they win in any form or fashion, not advancing they're through. But yes, the cleanest, easiest way to go is just to win the match in the allotted 90 minutes and not have to go to penalties and all of this kind of stuff that comes into play in these kind of tournaments, as unfortunately we found out. Well, fortunately and unfortunately, because fortunately it was the Spokane Velocity match in the U.S. Open Cup went to penalties. Switchbacks won that. Penalties up in Commerce City for the Rapids. And the Switchbacks weren't able to win there. But I believe a win of any kind will put the Switchbacks through. But just to be sure, Alan McCann's boys should just win the match outright. No penalty kicks needed. We're good. Don't need them. I know this team has had quite the flair for the dramatic. Like, they could score a goal in the 93rd minute to win the match. Like, that's fun drama. We've had plenty of that. Don't know that we need the drama of penalty kicks. If the boys are listening, just don't need it. We can get our money's worth, and it will be time well spent if you boys just win. Even if you want to win, like, 6-0, like, that's great. Two teams did meet earlier this season and drew, so take that for what it's worth. Obviously, much has changed for both of these clubs, and it would be a matchup of two of the best strikers in the league. Now that, and I got to give a shout to team president Brad Estes, who I figured out today, was the guy that made... I asked Alan, like, did you call... He's like, nope, I had nothing to do with it. So Brad Estes gets the credit for calling up the league and saying, hey, that own goal, that wasn't an own goal. You should look at it. And the league's like, you know what? You're right. That's a Corey Bennett goal. So Corey, in a three-way tie at the top of the league in terms of goals, one of the two guys he is tied with, Ricky Rubin, plays for El Paso. So that would be tailor-made right there, the matchup. However, Corey Bennett has been called up by the Jamaican national team. And speaking with Alan McCann earlier today out at training, there was no part of Alan McCann that was disappointed that he was losing his leading goal scorer and his prize striker. That was not at all on his mind. He was just thrilled that Corey is getting this opportunity to get called up by the Jamaican national team. And what an honor. And Alan McCann has been consistent in that, whether it's Duke LaCroix, who's now playing for Haiti in the World Cup, sticking up for, he actually went the other way and has campaigned for Garvin Metsula to join Duke on the Haitian national team. He thought Garvin was hard done by not being chosen. So he's actually lobbied and wanted more of his players to be away from the club and go play for their country. Because it's the highest honor you can have. Especially if your team like Haiti is in the World Cup. But even Corey getting called up by the Jamaican national team, long time coming, and Allen was just thrilled for him. But adjustments need to be made, yes? You got to account for it. And the next man up mentality, as cliche as that might be, the switchbacks live it. I mean, the injuries that they've had, they still have, up until this past game, have not had Speedy Williams, one of their big acquisitions this offseason. He's been hurt, whether it's injuries, whether it's international. They've had Duke for two matches in all competitions. He played one league match, played against New Mexico in the USL Cup, and that's been it. He's played more for Haiti than he's played for the Switchbacks recently. But that's part of the deal. And that's why this team over, and it's not just since Allen became the head coach, but it's been a philosophy and a goal of this organization for a few years now, that got to try and create the depth. Because you want players that are good enough to represent their country. Because if they're good enough to represent their country, they're good enough to play for you. And they could be your stars. So you want more of those players. But the trade-off is, once in a while, they're going to have to go put on their country's colors and go play for them. And you got to have somebody to step up. And I expect Juan Tejada to be that person tomorrow night. And for him to get the nod there, to be leading the line for these switchbacks. But another sports cliche, it's going to take everybody. And the way that Saddam Masereka and Yosuke Hanya have played on the wings for the switchbacks, it is not just, I mean, even as phenomenal a finish as it was from Corey against Oakland, and it was, how about the service in? I mean, the wings of the switchbacks have been terrific. And with Saddam and Yos, it's like they got speed for days. And teams just have a lot of trouble. They might have one speedy, you know, back out there to guard, to defend one of them. Most teams don't have two. So it'll take a team effort, but Juan Tejada, I expect to be the guy that steps in to Corey's spot in the starting 11 and trying to get the switchbacks through in the USL Cup, because while the US Open Cup is now for them over, and that is one trophy they still got two. They still got two out there, and they want them both. And it's something important to point out as well. You know, the switchbacks, if they are able to get through, they will have done it as the only USL Championship team in this tournament to play only USL Championship teams. Everybody else gets to play teams from League One who are a part of this tournament as well. Not the switchbacks. They got Phoenix, they got New Mexico, and now I have the El Paso. And look, we'll see how El Paso rotates their squad. I would expect, beyond Juan coming in for Corey, I would expect to see a couple other changes to the switchbacks lineup as well. But, I mean, beating Phoenix, going down to Phoenix and beating Phoenix to beat New Mexico and to potentially beat El Paso, like those, even though they don't count towards the league standings, those carry weight, because those are the teams you're battling with all year long. So if the Switchbacks can pull this off tomorrow night and get through to knockout round, and I would say, you know, losing on penalties would still, I think, maybe make them one of the better wild card contenders. But it gets really murky if you don't just win your group. And then you can say that you knocked off three USL championship opponents, and especially this El Paso team. They're playing really well right now. But so is Oakland. In fact, they're different teams. The way they play is certainly a lot different. But last week, Oakland, one of the most dynamic duos in the league with Wolfgang Prentiss and Peter Wilson, and the Switchbacks completely shut them down. One of the highest scoring teams in the league, and they got a clean sheet and didn't even allow a shot on goal. El Paso, kind of the same way. They do it in a different way, but still one of the co-leaders in terms of goals in the league. They got a lot of dangerous players. Switchbacks, the way they play defensively, need to play that way again tomorrow night. Get this win. Again, 7 o'clock. Be best if you were there, and you can even take Roland and I with you if you download the Extra Sports 1300 app and listen to our broadcast from your seat. But if you can't make it out, know that Roland and I will be on the call live from Widener Field tomorrow night at 7. This coming in, speaking of the World Cup, as if the vibes surrounding this World Cup in general, but the U.S. men's national team, are not bad enough as it is. Chris Richards will more than likely not play tomorrow in the U.S.'s final tune-up before the World Cup, and they're taking on Germany. And Mauricio Pochettino is not pleased. In fact, what was the word he used? Annoyed. That's the word. Annoyed. Annoyed because he feels like the club that Richards plays for was not being super transparent as to the severity of Richards' ankle injury. And Pochettino picked him to be in the World Cup squad, expecting him to get a tune-up in here, either against Senegal or against Germany, and now it looks like he's not going to play in either. And the next time Chris Richards might be on the field is in the World Cup. So there's one storyline already going into the World Cup for the U.S. men's national team, among many others, that one of their best players. He's their best defender. Now, one thing you could say, given the roster construction, is that they certainly have plenty of candidates to replace him. They went heavy on the center backs on this roster, but none of them are better than Chris Richards. So and I can't decide quite yet. I think the U.S. will get through the group stage. I do believe that. But I haven't decided yet if all of the negativity surrounding the team, but this event in general, is, because I've seen it gone both ways. What I'm hoping is that it's a lot of hand-wringing, it's a lot of people being down on everything, and then that just makes the Cinderella run for the Stars and Stripes even sweeter. And we've seen that in sports, right? Your expectations are low, and it's just this nonstop news cycle of negative, and then they rise above it and perform well. Or is it justified? Or is all of this right? That ultimately it's going to be a disappointing effort for the United States in a World Cup that they are hosting. I haven't quite decided that yet. And it also, of course, depends on your expectation, right? I expect this team to get out of the group stage. Beyond that, you got to really tell me who they're going to match up with. The way I kind of mapped it out, I'll just tell you, and we'll get more into it as we get closer to the World Cup. I don't love it. I don't love it once they get out of the group stage. But I think they should hang around for a little while and see how this team comes together. And hopefully, I mean, the longer they play, the higher the likelihood is, right, that Chris Richards is going to be healthy and ready to go for this team. So few teams may make a more significant addition to their roster midstream than the Stars and Stripes. See, we do this. We American fans, right? We do both. We destroy the team and the coach and the selections and are just down on their opportunity. And then we go, I mean, it's kind of like Tobias Funke talking to Lindsay on Arrested Development about an open relationship. He's like, you know, some couples delude themselves into thinking it's going to work, and it never does. But it might for us. It's kind of that same vibe if you're a fan of the U.S. men's national team. It's not that you straight away convince yourself that they're going to win. I mean, you chant, I believe that we will win, but, I mean, do you? So he spent all this time saying, no way, no way, no how, this is going to be a disaster. And then right at the end of a long diatribe, we go, but maybe they might. I'm looking forward to it, though. I know there's a lot of negativity around the World Cup, but it's, I mean, these international events, I just, not to speak to any one particular thing that is being discussed right now, like, you know, FIFA sucks. Like, we could just all agree on that aspect of it. But a lot of the geopolitical stuff, I'm not going to get into that. All I'm saying is, like, how many Olympics and World Cups have we had over the last few years, whether it's Zika virus, whether it's, you know, what happened at the last World Cup in Qatar and how those plans all came together. Like, I'm not saying that it's all illegitimate and not worth discussing and not serious in nature. It absolutely is. But it's all that stuff that's in the buildup because we have time. And then when the matches start, not to say that those things still don't matter, but they take a backseat to the competition. And that's kind of what I'm hoping is that some of this stuff dies down and we can just enjoy one of the greatest sporting events in the world. Some would say the best. I am American. I can't say that the World Cup is the best. But it will be a lot of fun. The U.S. can have something to say about that. The three stories that are driving the show next.
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4: Got a crash with the left lane blocked, Highway 24 westbound at 21st, and the two right lanes remain blocked with that crash over Power southbound at Fontaine. No other stalls or accidents reported, but very heavy volume all over town. I'm Coyote, that's traffic.
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13: Recent survey conducted by Common Sense Media found one-third of teenagers prefer AI companions over humans for serious conversations. There's a term for that, social offloading. And experts we talked to warned that this habit could be stunting emotional growth, leaving an already isolated generation who came of age during the pandemic even less prepared for the messiness of human interaction. Sure, AI can help you polish whatever it is you're looking to say, but that's not very human, right? It's the messiness that makes our interactions with each other so real. It's also what makes them so validating, help us to develop our confidence, our voice, our deep bonds with each other. Psychiatrists we talked to encouraged turning to family or friends when you're struggling to express yourself. They are keen to help. I'm Dr. Sanjay Gupta, helping you live a better life.
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0: Hello there. Welcome in. 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I can also say that is now safe to listen on KVOR. 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Perhaps these three stories that are driving the show will pique your interest.
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18: Near point, Gostis Bear. He'll walk the line on Carlson. One-timer, Jarvis. He scores! Seth Jarvis! With a bomb on the weak side. And Carolina wins game two in overtime.
0: Sports USA on the call, John Forslund. He's so good at what he does. The Carolina Hurricanes beat the Golden Knights in overtime 4-3 to even the Stanley Cup final at one game apiece. And I often say it's not just that you win or lose, it's how you win and how you lose that means so much. And I will apply that to Carolina. Because game two for 40 minutes was going very similar to the way that most of game one went. You wondered, wait, is Vegas the better forechecking team? Is Vegas basically better at the thing that Carolina's identity is based off of? Because that's a problem. And that's what the way it looked through 40 minutes. But the symbolism of Logan Stankoven's goal, going down behind the net onto the boards and just going up to Rasmus Anderson and saying, "Fans, if I think you should leave, we'll appreciate that. This, give me that." He wrestled it away from Vegas, and the symbolism is, he wrestled control of this series away from Vegas. Brings it back to the net, puts it past Carter Hart. We're tied at one, and then the floodgates opened. 2 minutes later, bang, Carolina scores again. And then the controversy. I will get to the controversy, because I want to stick with this thread for a moment. You'll hear from John Tortorella. He'll have his turn. Don't worry. But the game goes into overtime, and the much maligned duo of Seth Jarvis and Sebastian Aho combine to score the game-winning goal in overtime on the power play, no less. As anemic as the Carolina power play had been. So the significance of the goals that they scored, Stankoven wrestling it away from Rasmus Anderson, getting the Jordan Staal goal on a power play, and for your best players that this time of year need to be your best players to come through at the very end when Mark Stone tied the game to send it to overtime. Vegas nearly stole that game back. But a penalty on Vegas in overtime, Aho to Jarvis, boom, Carolina wins. If they can get their, if they can show that their identity, what that's based on, the forecheck, the defensive pressure, that they are truly better at it than Vegas is, that's significant. But if they could get the power play going, and if Jarvis and Aho have now awakened, and they're going to be major factors. Now we really have ourselves a series, and that might start to tip things in Carolina's favor. We'll see, right? Every game is its kind of own entity. The series is shifting to Vegas now. But great win by the Carolina Hurricanes, and a great way to win. The goals they got, massive, because they go at some of the criticisms of the Carolina Hurricanes over recent weeks. Now let's hear from grumpy John Tortorella.
19: I saw a loose puck in front of Freddie. Our player stabbed it, didn't move the goalie, and it goes through him into the other side. I challenge it 10 out of 10 times.
0: I really think you should feel that way 9 out of 10 times, John Tortorella. Because my problem, if you are unaware of what happened, John Tortorella kind of spelled it out there for you. But it was when the game was tied at 2. Vegas thought they had scored a goal. Referee said no. They reviewed it, and the call was upheld. The call being goaltender interference. And I watch it over and over again, like the Zapruder film, and back and to the left and freeze it and start it again. I've seen all the angles. It is entirely possible that it was the wrong call. But you cannot tell me, based on the rules of replay, that there was enough evidence to overturn it, and I knew going into it. You did too. There's no way John Tortorella was going to win that challenge. They just don't. I think Frank Saravalli tweeted this out. 96% of the time they uphold the call on the ice in those situations. But it's just, it's that, but it's the bigger picture going on in the game. The Carolina Hurricanes are coming at you with everything they got. They're flying. They got newfound confidence. The barn is on fire there in Raleigh. You do not risk giving them a power play, which they essentially were handing them because there was no way that call was going to get overturned. It could have been the wrong call, but there wasn't enough to go on to say that the referee was unequivocally wrong and Vegas got the goal. And that should be part of the calculus for John Tortorella. And I've seen a lot of justifications from the Vegas side of it. Some of them in the moment talking about, you know, Carolina's power play, 3-for-30, whatever. Vegas' penalty kill has been terrific. You've already got one game in Carolina, so you got very little to lose. You might as well. I don't like all those. I don't, because in that moment, you felt two things. One, that the call wasn't going to get overturned. And two, Carolina was absolutely going to score on that power play. I would have been shocked if Carolina didn't, even with their issues on special teams in these playoffs. It wasn't, to me, it was not the right challenge to make. And Mark Stone nearly saved him, nearly did, but ultimately did not, because Carolina would win it in overtime. I don't agree with it. I'm not saying that unequivocally the call on the ice was correct, because part of me just says, I don't know what the heck goaltender interference is. So anytime the referee, and maybe that's what the referees decided to do. Like, if we want to don our tinfoil hats, let's do it. We'll just say it's goaltender interference, because nobody truly knows what goaltender interference is. Maybe that's what the NHL did to ironclad their case. I will grant you that. That's fine if you want to think that way. I can't say 100% that wasn't goaltender interference, and it's a big reason why is because I have no freaking idea what goaltender interference is. It's for those of you that are not devotees, it's akin to the catch rule in the NFL. All these years later, they still have no clue. No clue. All the more reason why you don't challenge. All the more reason why you don't challenge. Game 3, what is it, tomorrow night? Can't wait. That series has been so good. Last night, look, for a while, it wasn't going to be fun, and it got really fun in that third quarter. or third quarter, third period. I was thinking forward to the NBA Finals tonight. Our third story today, not fun at all. In fact, quite awful. And that is that Broncos linebacker Jonathan Cooper was arrested early this morning in Parker for domestic violence and criminal mischief over an altercation with his girlfriend, who is, according to affidavits, accusing him of cheating and wanting to go through his phone in order to prove that he was cheating. The physical altercation, according to the affidavit, happened then. She threw his phone, and it should be noted that she was also

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1: Let them do their thing and judge who's at fault here and what penalties these crimes carry. But to go into the sports realm, there are two kind of avenues here. One is, does this rise to the level of the Denver Broncos parting ways with Jonathan Cooper? It would be a strong statement if this were found to be true and he was arrested and charged and spent jail time. It would be a strong message being sent by the Denver Broncos about the culture and about what they're about as an organization. But I've seen this instance too many times, unfortunately, with too many teams. The likelihood that you will lose your job, essentially, over this is directly proportional to how good of a player you are. And kind of the default position I have is if Jonathan Cooper was the eighth string long snapper, he'd probably be gone. Given that Jonathan Cooper makes up one of the best pass rush duos in the NFL and was absolutely terrific last year, I don't see that what is being alleged here will be enough for the Denver Broncos to say, we don't want you on our team anymore. Right or wrong, I'm just saying that that's based on what I have witnessed over a number of years in the NFL, as you have as well. But then there's the other avenue, which is what will the NFL do about this? And there were questions yesterday at OTAs brought up about how difficult the Broncos' opening schedule is. I said that I would not be surprised when the schedule came out if the Broncos got one win out of the first 5 or 6 weeks. And for some stretch of that, you could potentially be without one of your best defensive players. And it makes that stretch, however long it might be, if he is suspended, makes it that much more difficult. But we've also talked about how deep at that position the Denver Broncos are. Jonah Ellis is right there. You could slot him in and feel pretty good about where you're at if you're the Denver Broncos. So, getting a little bit ahead of ourselves, but that's obviously where this is going. What did the Broncos do about it? What does the NFL do about that? It will, both of those things will be after police and the justice system do what they're supposed to do, which is the most important thing. Right? That justice is served in whatever way. But then the Broncos and the NFL will then decide what they do with that. But Jonathan Cooper arrested this morning, domestic violence and criminal mischief charges after an altercation with his girlfriend in their home in Parker. 719-247-1313. Take your thoughts on the three stories that are driving the show. Let's chase that with some positive feelings, like the anticipation for tonight's game two of the NBA Finals. Why I say I believe the Spurs and I agree with them, but they got to prove me right tonight.
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3: Got a crash with the left lane blocked, Highway 24 westbound at 21st, and the two right lanes remain blocked with that crash over Power southbound at Fontaine. No other stalls or accidents reported, but very heavy volume all over town. I'm Coyote, that's traffic.
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8: If you're caring for an aging parent, you may feel quite often that you're alone in what you're doing. But you're not. Not by a long shot. According to a new report by the Pew Research Center, 10% of U.S. adults are caring for a parent over age 65. Millions more are caring for a spouse or partner 65 or older. Beyond the sheer numbers, this report, perhaps unsurprisingly, found a major difference in caregiver well-being between men and women. One psychologist we spoke to suggested thinking 5 years in the future and imagining where you are right now. Will you be glad you took something on, or regretful that you didn't? You also need to cut yourself some slack, he said, especially women. Don't try to shoulder all of the burden by yourself. You might need to ask for help before you burn out. You'll be so glad you did. I'm Dr. Sanjay Gupta, helping you live a better life.
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0: Father's Day is coming up. You know he's got ties. You know he's got socks. 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We make it, you bake it. This coming in from the 575. What happened with Jonathan Cooper, his arrest on domestic violence charges, does that open a window for Von Miller to rejoin the Denver Broncos? And while I would say an injury would open the door a crack, in this particular case, I don't know that it does. And I just, if you look at Von Miller's history, I don't think that your answer to a guy got on our team got suspended for domestic violence, so we're going to bring in Von Miller. I don't think that's in the cards. I really don't think Von Miller is going to be with the Denver Broncos. I just feel like they don't see the value in him coming back, and I don't believe that they should. I don't think there's value in him coming back because they're good. They're good there. And I wouldn't want Von Miller taking a single snap from Cooper, Benito, or especially Jonah Ellis. Q Robinson. I don't want it. And it goes counter to what the Denver Broncos have, their ethos, what they do. They are draft and develop. They want their guys. There is no evidence that Von Miller is George Payton or Sean Payton's guy. George Payton traded him. Sean Payton, despite Von Miller lobbying him directly, isn't bringing him in. So I know the heart wants what it wants. I understand that. But it doesn't make any sense. The Broncos are in the business of winning a Super Bowl, and I just don't. If they thought Von Miller could help them do that, he would have been signed by now. I think the market in Denver has spoken, but we'll see. And again, I just don't think, given Von Miller's history, fairly recent history, just a couple of years ago, that it would be the best idea for the Denver Broncos as an answer for Jonathan Cooper's suspension to bring in Von Miller. Just say that. NBA Finals, Game 2 tonight. Spurs, in Wemby's words, let it go in Game 1. Remember the Dennis Green, they are what we thought they were, and we let them off the hook. Kind of the same vibe. Or at least the Spurs should have known who the Knicks are. The Knicks are not a team that's going to go quietly. And they are a team that will kick that door down if you leave it open. So that was the mistake by San Antonio. And there's been a lot of talk. That from Wemby, you had, I think it was Dylan Harper, who I think had some comments basically to speaking to the idea that he feels like the Spurs are better than the Knicks. I would also agree with Dylan Harper. I think they are a better team than the New York Knicks. They're more talented. How often have we had this conversation, though, recently in sports? We had this debate 8 times, I think, during the NFL playoffs. So-and-so is the better team, but this other team won. Well, what does that mean? So that's why I say tonight, I can agree with you, San Antonio. I can agree with Wimby when he says that they let it go. I can put more blame on the Spurs than give credit to New York, although I don't want to have the Knicks devoid of credit, because that's who they are, man. They're a resilient group. But I'll chalk that more up to the Spurs giving that game away, or at least letting New York get back in that game. And I'll agree with Dylan Harper that I think top to bottom, San Antonio is a better team than New York. But along the way, and especially with this New York Knicks team, there has been a feeling from a lot of their opponents over the past couple of years that we swear we're better than this team. And yet, how does that go? Right? With the Cavs, Kenny Atkinson going to a place that you never go. You never, ever. And Cale Makar did this right after the Avs got swept, and I thought it was a terrible, terrible point for Cale Makar to bring up. Do not talk about analytically this and analytically that. Nobody wants to hear it after you just got your butts kicked. Cavaliers got swept. Avalanche got swept. Nobody cares analytically where the two of you were in that series. The result says, and it's not even a one game. Right? In the NFL, the reason why we had this debate after so many rounds, especially after the AFC Championship, it's one game. And in a one-game situation, I think people are a little bit more tolerant of saying, well, we were better at this, this, and this. We didn't get it all to come together. You had 4 chances to get a win, just to avoid a sweep, and then go from there. Cleveland couldn't do it against the Knicks. The Avalanche couldn't do it against Vegas. Nobody wants to hear about analytically anything. It's the same thing here with San Antonio tonight. I believe you're the better team. I believe you let that one slip away. Don't make the mistake that Cleveland did. Right? Don't sit on that and go, we'll be all right. We'll be all right. You got to get better. And it starts with Victor Wembanyama. Chill on the 3-pointers. Like, you are a mismatch to every single human being that you ever come in contact with. You are a physical mismatch. Why are you settling for threes? Why are you taking 8 3-pointers? Couple I can see. It's too many. And also, stop worrying so much about the offensive side. Be this alien freak, unanimous defensive player of the year. Like, that's the best thing Wemby can do to help the San Antonio Spurs win, is just make Jalen Brunson, if he's able to get past the perimeter, to take 2 dribbles towards the basket and go, oh no, and dribble right back out, right? How many times did you see Shai Gilgeous-Alexander do that, or any of the Thunder players start to drive and then Wemby's standing there and they make a hard right turn and go right back out to the perimeter? Do the things that got you here. Do the things that made me believe you're the MVP of this league. That many people are saying you're going to be the best player in this league if you win this series. So Wemby's got to get back to being Wemby. And the Spurs have got to show that they're better than the Knicks, because if the Knicks win again tonight, this series is effectively over, and San Antonio can do the same lamenting that Cleveland did in the Eastern Conference Finals and that the Avalanche did after the Western Conference Finals in the NHL, and it's going to fall on deaf ears, and you're just going to say, you know what, you weren't. You weren't this, you weren't that, you weren't the better team. You didn't just let it go. You don't, one game, you could choke away a game. Okay, but two, now it's like, well, maybe the Knicks are doing something to you that's making you lose these leads. So San Antonio needs to, you know, kind of like Carolina last night in the Stanley Cup final, like show why you're in the championship round. Show what got you there. And show that what happened in game one, that's not going to happen again. And here's the other thing, because I don't want to put it all on the players. If this game is close, late, and I saw Antonio Daniels, who's a broadcaster for the Pelicans now, but was on that first title team in 99 when they beat the Knicks. I saw him, I was scrolling through social media, and I saw he had a conversation with Greg Popovich. And asked Greg Popovich if he missed coaching. And Greg Popovich said, saying something to the effect of, I miss it more than you can possibly imagine. I would give anything to be down there, which tugs at your heartstrings because, you know, you wish that Greg Popovich was still coaching in the league. But if Mitch Johnson has Dylan Harper on the bench in crunch time, then Greg Popovich might climb down from the owner's box himself and put Dylan Harper into the game. I mean, the way this guy played, yeah, it starts and ends with Wemby, but there are other guys that have helped. Dylan Harper has been a massive reason for their success. And to have him... And he was really good in game one. I can't figure out why Mitch Johnson didn't put him back in the game. I haven't seen a good explanation. I actually think he might have owned up to it, if memory serves. But Dylan Harper's got to be in the game. Surprising to say as a rookie in the NBA Finals, but that dude has to be one of the five that's on the floor. Do what you got to do around them, but Wemby and Dylan Harper and Steph Castle, it starts with those three guys. Everybody else, you could make an argument one way or another on. So Dylan Harper making the comments that he did about believing that San Antonio is a better team than the Knicks, he should get his opportunity because I don't think Mitch Johnson makes that mistake again. But that game tipping off in about an hour on ABC, if you would like to watch that one. 719-247-1313, final call for your thoughts on this Friday. We'll come back, see if I missed anything, and wrap up the week here on KVOR and Extra Sports 1300.
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2: A night will be mild with overnight lows in the 50s for many across Southern Colorado. The upcoming weekend will be hot, hot, and hotter. Plenty of 80s, 90s, and even triple digits across our plains with sunshine. With your KKTV 11 Alert weather, I'm meteorologist Josephine Sage.
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4: Got a crash with the left lane blocked, Highway 24 westbound at 21st, and the two right lanes remain blocked with that crash over at Power southbound at Fontaine. No other stalls or accidents reported, but very heavy volume all over town. I'm Coyote, that's traffic.
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13: You ever wake up in the middle of the night or maybe first thing in the morning and notice drool on your pillow? Unless you're sleeping next to someone who hasn't already seen all your good, bad, and ugly, it's probably not that big a deal and not anything to worry about unless it's something that just started happening recently. When people drool at night, it's often because of a stuffy nose, acid reflux, or being a mouth breather. People who sleep on their stomach or side are more likely to drool than someone who sleeps on their back. But in some cases, drooling at night can be a warning sign of something more serious, like dental issues, sleep apnea, or even early symptoms of Parkinson's disease. If you're at all concerned about this, the best place to start is with an ENT doctor, an ears, nose, and throat doctor. They can recommend a sleep study to possibly get some answers. I'm Dr. Sanjay Gupta, helping you live a better life.
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0: 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We just Google things, but that's the official site where it is. Please, please, please, if you're a veteran, if you're a family member of a veteran, or even a friend of a veteran, this information that's going to be at this expo is incredibly important, incredibly helpful, and in a community like ours, we should certainly do everything that we can in order to support the veterans, because there are a lot of them in our community. And so I think it's great that the county is putting this on, and I hope people take full advantage of it. So June 10th, Pikes Peak Center, all day. It's free. Please, please, please take advantage of it. Interesting little tidbit here. You might say, if you're an Avs fan, that Chris McFarland is dead to you since he left for the Nashville Predators, and that's okay. But he has hired Rob Blake, of Avalanche fame as a player, not predominantly, but he played for the Avs. We remember him well around these parts. Was most recently the general manager of the LA Kings. And now he is joining Chris McFarland's front office in Nashville. And essentially what you have now is you have Chris McFarland is the Joe Sakic of the Nashville Predators. And Rob Blake is the Chris McFarland of the Nashville Predators. It's going to be that kind of a thing. Rob Blake will help in a lot of things, but the final word goes to Chris McFarland in all hockey matters. But the interesting tidbit here is that it's being reported that Rob Blake was going to help out Chris McFarland this year. And I don't know if that's a special advisor. I guess it would be like a special advisor assistant to the, you know, something like that. But Rob Blake, having lost his job with the Kings, had been talking with Chris McFarland about potentially helping him out this season. And so that would be a crowded front office there for the Colorado Avalanche, but hey, I got to be consistent. I don't love that Chris McFarland's leaving because you don't let smart people go out the door. Rob Blake, I know it didn't end well in LA, but I think he's a solid executive, good hockey mind. Couldn't have hurt unless he would have suggested that they acquire Pierre-Luc Dubois, and then it's like, no. Rob Blake, you have to go now. You got to go now. So Rob Blake will be helping out Chris McFarland in Nashville as they try to do what Tim Connelly did with the Minnesota Timberwolves and create a team that is only built for the destruction of their former employer. And they've been successful at it. Tim Connelly has. I don't know that they've achieved the primary objective there in Minnesota, but they've done a pretty good job making the Denver Nuggets rue the day that they let Tim Connelly walk out the front door. I think the Avalanche have a bit of a head start here on Nashville. But we'll see. I'll be interested to see what Chris McFarland does. Dylan Larkin to Nashville, question mark? I mean, he's being linked to every other NHL city. Why not? So Nashville will be, I'll keep an eye on Nashville. See what they're doing. I'm a little bit, if you're an Avalanche fan, you're a little bit more concerned about all the smoke that's billowing around Dylan Larkin ending up with the Minnesota Wild. Like, that's the last thing you need. You're getting healthy Mikko Rantanen next year for the Dallas Stars. Who knows if they'll have Jason Robertson, so we'll see what happens this offseason with Dallas. And then Minnesota, who acquired Quinn Hughes, now if they go out and get Dylan Larkin, and it's like, oh, the Central Division again. But we all know that it doesn't. It. Who cares? If we have been taught anything, it is that the most battle-tested teams come out of a pillow fight division. Like, that's what. The Central Division being far superior to the Pacific, that didn't do anyone any good this year, did it? Didn't do anyone any good. The pillow fight division, as Connor McDavid called it, that's your Western Conference champion. So, we'll see. I mean, certainly with the Dylan Larkin news, things have gotten a lot more interesting. And with Toronto winning the draft lottery, that has added intrigue. There's not a lot of free agents. It's not going to be a free agent frenzy, but this offseason has gotten a little bit more interesting with some of the things that have happened. Like, I'm still down for five more games of Vegas and Carolina, but I am also eagerly awaiting the offseason to see what Joe Sakic is going to be up to, and we should be hearing from Joe Sakic early next week as he takes back over the general manager duties for the Colorado Avalanche. Just to put a bow on the discussion today about the Chicago Bears, it looks like they're going across state lines to Hammond, Indiana. And I don't know, we'll see. I guess it's basically they're going to Hammond unless at the 11th hour, J.B. Pritzker, the governor of Illinois, and the Illinois taxpayers say, no, you can have everything that you want. And therein lies my bigger issue. Right? One, first of all, the Bears have completely bungled all of this. So I don't want anyone to throw them a lifeline. Like, they've completely bungled this all, and the fact that there is a community in Hammond that is willing to throw Kevin Warren a life preserver, I don't like that. But that's, you know, that's one of my shortcomings as a human being, is that I'm a bit vindictive at times. But it's really that I don't love when communities are kind of hoodwinked into believing that giving all of these tax breaks to a professional sports team to relocate there is going to bring them just this amazing economic impact. Or at least I just wish that it was spelled out a little bit clearer to people, because it is, and so much in sports is a vanity play, right? So many owners just have teams for their own vanity. They're not interested in investing, winning. They'd like to win, but they don't really, it's not a burning desire. They have the team because it's a cool thing that rich people can do, is get a professional sports team. They're not all that way, but there's a fair amount of them. But it appeals to the vanity of a community, right? To say, wow, we're going to be home to the Chicago Bears. If you just say that, how awesome is that if you're a Hammond, Indiana resident? But then you go, how much is it going to help us? And then that's where the misinformation starts. And yes, Stan Kroenke's SoFi Stadium is not in L.A. It's in Inglewood. Got to drive a little bit. But that dude decided to build it himself. And I am more okay with that and going outside of the city. And also L.A., New York with the MetLife in New Jersey. I mean, how, and even for the Chicago Bears, how feasible is it for them to be in Chicago? Chicago proper, you know, build another stadium right across the street from Soldier Field. I don't know how viable that is. I don't think it's very viable. So if you're going to move out, one, the state lines thing, I think it matters, right? Because the team is part of the identity, and now they're not going to be in Chicago or even in Illinois. Things get normalized. Our outrage dies down, and we'll normalize the fact that Chicago plays in Hammond, Indiana, but they will also be a running joke. They will continue to be a punchline if they do end up moving to Hammond, Indiana. Okay, so I don't love that. But if you're going to do it for whatever reason, do it yourself. Right? Greg Penner and the Broncos have the best of both worlds, because not only is Greg Penner footing the bill, and they just bought the land at Burnham Yard from CDOT, not only are they buying it themselves and doing this themselves, they're staying in Denver. So they crushed it. They checked every box. Good on them. It's not available to everyone. I understand that. I guess this is a Bears thing more than just a general rule. As a general rule, I don't think that taxpayers should be asked to completely subsidize a stadium. It's just how I feel in general. But I really don't like a community subsidizing a stadium for an incompetent organization like the Chicago Bears, because that's like a bailout. They're getting bailed out by Hammond, Indiana, in addition to the optics of the fact that they're not going to be in Indiana and everything else. I just don't like it. And I guess my frustration is more with the fine people of Hammond, Indiana, than it is the Bears. Why would the Bears go to Arlington Heights or stay in Soldier Field when they're getting all of these tax breaks to go out to Hammond, Indiana? I guess I, to a certain degree, I can't blame them. I wish that they would understand how important a sports team is, that they're not just a tech company or a retail location that can just move, you know, somewhere else. Like, it's a big deal when a team moves, even if they're moving out of the city proper, and if they're moving across state lines, I think it matters. But it's this organization in particular. But it's also that they're being incentivized to do it, because there's a community willing to make the payoff bigger for the Chicago Bears than it is for them. And that's the unfortunate part of all of this. But we'll get used to it. We'll make jokes about it for sure. And the Chicago Bears will rake in a ton of money, so I don't think they'll be too bothered by it. That will be it for the show today and for the week. I appreciate your patronage. Don't forget, tomorrow night, Switchbacks and El Paso. Download the Extra Sports 1300 app. Join Roland and I out there at Widener Field. Should be a good one as the Switchbacks try to move through to the knockout.
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2: Got a crash, but the left lane blocked, Highway 24 westbound at 21st, and the two right lanes remain blocked with that crash over Power southbound at Fontaine. No other stalls or accidents reported, but very heavy volume all over town. I'm Coyote, that's traffic.
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0: Performance matters in intimate moments. Don't let ED ruin them. 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